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2: Tigers have jumped to a three-run lead. They've scored five in the eighth. 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
2: 1-2, the count on Javi Baez. The 1-2, swinging the line drive down the left field line, hooking foul. Ninth man to bat for the Tigers in a 5-run eighth inning. 11 runs on 15 hits. How you leave with a 2-run home run to tie it. Riley Green with the majestic home run to right to pad the lead. The 1-2, swing and a miss. Javi swipes at the sweeper, can't find it, and strikes out. 9 men to the plate and 5 runs for the Tigers. We head to the bottom of the 8th inning, 11-8. 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

0: Colson Montgomery takes the first pitch sinker strike from Drew Summers. Eighth inning, and the Tigers have silenced a pretty good turnout on a Friday night at Guaranteed Rate Field. 11-8 Tigers in the bottom of the eighth inning. Defensive changes for the Tigers. Sinker misses 1-1 on Colson Montgomery. He's 2-for-3 tonight with 3 RBIs. Bases loaded, double was a big hit in the 6-run first inning. All 6 runs unearned. 3 walks, a hit batter, and 2 errors fueled the 6-run first. Valencia, before this 1-1 pitch, must go out and talk it over with Drew. Defensive changes. Peck stays in the game. He's at short. Javi stays in the game. He's in right field. Hayu Lee is now at second base for the Tigers. One slider. Big break. Starts at the right hip of a left-handed batter and snaps onto the plate. Drew Summers, confidence growing. We talked about it a lot, but this is just a very confident pitcher on the mound right now. 1-2, fastball got him. Poured it on the outer third. I just love how he's filling up the strike zone with quality pitches, Dan. He's not just center cut these fastballs. He's dotting.
1: He is, and I just like Eduardo Valencia went out to the mound to

0: talk to him, and you know that Colson Montgomery was looking for that sweeper on the outside part of the plate, and Eduardo Valencia, good for him, called for the sinker on the outside part of the plate, and Drew Sommer delivered.
1: First pitch sinker, 96 up. Braden Montgomery swings and misses strike one. This is as much swing and miss as we've seen from a Tigers reliever in some time, and it is fun to watch. Fastball away, and he's still refining his repertoire and using all of the pitches in it. The amount of swings and misses he gets with the fastball it's incredible. Montgomery's a right-handed batter, the 0-2, swing and a pop-up foul, first base side and out of play. Arcing high over the Tigers dugout and well back by the time it landed. Struggled, Drew Sommer's did, with strikes early this season. The one thing that remains the same, he has definitely been the victim of some bad luck in terms of balls in play. Batting average on balls in play against him is .370. So he's got a .350 ERA with a strikeout rate of 13 per 9. You should not have an ERA that high. Swinging a foul out of play.
0: It's a little bit of that Brent Herder phenomenon, you know, where just some of the weirdest, baddest-looking base hits, the only way they couple a run or two off of them is just when it just kind of goes south in the luck category.
1: The 0-2 again. Whoop. Slider slipped out of his hands.
0: Yeah, I think he just dropped his elbow down a little bit and just kind of upshooted it.
1: Sommer has struck out the last three batters. That's 39 strikeouts in his last 25 innings of work. The 1-2. Swing and a miss. Got him. Good slider under the bat of a right-handed batter. Four straight strikeouts for Drew Sommer. .118 Tigers in the bottom of the eighth inning. This copyrighted broadcast presented by Authority. The Detroit Tigers may not be reproduced or retransmitted in any form, and the accounts and descriptions of this game may not be disseminated without the express written consent of the Detroit Tigers. Miguel Vargas, first pitch fastball, fouled out of play. They can't get around on the fastball. It gets on them quick, doesn't it?
0: It does, and right now, he's just kind of forgotten about that changeup. I think Valencia's just saying, man, they're not even coming close to hitting your fastball. There's no sense in slowing it up and kind of speeding their bats up.
1: Nice to see that slider down and into right.
0: Yes, yep.
1: 11-8 Tigers in the eighth, the strike one. Fastball in. Very uncomfortable at bat for either side of the plate. There's Vargas raising his hands up out of the way, and that's catching a lot of the plate. No balls, two strikes. Sommer works third base side of the rubber. The 0-2, swing and a miss. He got him. What a dominating performance from Drew Sommer. He strikes out five of the six batters he faces over a two-inning outing, most of them swinging. We head to the ninth. 11-8 Tigers on the Detroit Tigers Radio Network, presented by Meyer.
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0: Trevor Richards delivers a fastball, swing and a miss. Here's Max Clark again, leading off. Third time in the last four innings. Changeup bounces up to home plate. Everybody has contributed in this game tonight. Clark is 1-for-3 plus a walk. He has scored two runs. Look at the 7-8-9 hitters. When you get a night like this from your 7-8-9, it's usually a good day at the ballpark. 1-1. Fastball a little bit down. It's 90-91 on the four-seam fastball. Clark's reached twice, scored two runs. Valencia has reached three times, scored three runs. Lee, single, double, home run his last three at-bats. Swinging a pop-up foul and out of play with three RBIs. And then the lineup turns over for Kevin McGonigal, who's 2-for-4 with a walk and four RBIs tonight. 7-8-9 and the leadoff spot. Big. And then Riley Green, his usual contribution. Couple of RBIs. Changeup away. 19 RBIs now for Riley in his last 12 games. 3-2, Clark swings, fouls it out of play. Kenley Jansen getting loose in the Tigers' bullpen. 3-2, swinging a fly ball to the gap in left center field. That's a long run for Doyle, but he'll get there. He's good. That's a good swing for Max Clark. Usually when he goes the opposite way, gets that one down a little bit lower on the line drive trajectory, but fine play by Doyle.
1: Yeah, he came off the bat. You're thinking, yep, that's in the gap. And then Doyle just, he runs so well and then almost was kind of shutting it down a little bit as he cruised to make that catch.
0: Brings up Eduardo Valencia, first pitch slider, wicked, sharp late break, swing and a miss. 11-8 Tigers. 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Home runs from Lee and Green last inning. Valencia swings, fouls it out of play. He is due for home run of his own. He hits six in his first 50 at-bats. Still kept that average up, though. He's still finding his hits, hitting .320 coming into this game. Lifted that average up to .330 with the two hits. The 0-2. Slider bounces, backhanded by Kyle Teal. Again, a 1 o'clock start tomorrow with a bad forecast for later in the day. Sox want to try to beat the rain that is expected later. Move the start time from 6:10 to 1:10. The 1-2, swing and a high fly ball to left field. Boy, he got jammed, and that ball still carried away. Grichuk makes the catch. Two outs, ninth inning. Tigers on top, 11-8. Cleveland won earlier today, 5-3. So the Tigers hold on to this lead. Believe me, they are watching this game very closely. Guardians will have a one-game lead in the Central. Texas two behind the White Sox in the wild card. Toronto also two back in the wild card. Baltimore three back. And the Tigers would be five back with a win tonight. Strike one, swinging a shot up the middle, hanging breaking ball. How you at least not going to miss that. The way he's swinging, a four-hit night for How You Lee.
1: He's on a mission. I mean, he gets that hanging breaking ball, fires it right back up the middle. Not even a little grin on his face after his fourth hit. All business, all seriousness, just completely locked in.
0: It's just genuine. He is a just very animated player. When he rounded first after the home run, he looked back to the dugout. He looked out to the bullpen. Ground ball to second base off the bat of McGonigal. Mydroth takes care of him. Tigers get a single and no more in the ninth inning. We head to the bottom of the ninth, 11-8 Tigers trying to even up the series at a game apiece. They've got the three-run lead. This is the home of Detroit Tigers baseball presented by Meijer.
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0: Seven, eight Tigers. You go to the bottom of the ninth inning. 2-3-4 hitters. Kenley Jansen on the mound for the Tigers. Sam Antonacci at the plate. Came in as a pinch hitter in the sixth inning and grounded out. First pitch from Kenley Jansen is a cutter that misses high, ball one.
1: Picked up his 20th save in Toronto on Monday.
0: The 1-0. Backdoor cutter for a called strike.
1: Is not allowed an earned run in the last nine appearances. He'd give up one in that extra inning game with that extra runner.
0: Yeah, does not count as an earned run. Cutter above the belt for Kenley Jansen, his 48th appearance of the year. 42 innings of work, a 3.40 ERA, walk rate the highest of his career at 5 per 9, strikeout rate at 10 per 9. 2-1, swinging a high fly ball left center, fairly deep, but Riley Green will call off Clark and make the catch. Moving toward left center, one up and one down. Here in the ninth inning, 11-8 Tigers, 1-10 start tomorrow. Jackson Jobe, certainly a stiff test for him. White Sox faced him last month, and, he found out they could hit the fastball when they saw him last month in Detroit. Sean Burke, Tigers had some good at-bats against him in Detroit last month. He gets the start for the White Sox. First pitch, cutter, strike to Randall Grichuk.
1: You know, just looking ahead, too, Kenley finishes this game off for his 497th save, needing three more for 500. And that would slot into somewhere with those eight wins the Tigers will finish off with.
0: That's right. That's right. We are open to the miracle. Win your last nine. Let's see what happens. Can 81 wins take that final wild card? Nobody's taking control of that spot.
1: But he might have a shot to get three more saves.
0: Oh, I think so.
1: Yeah.
0: 1-1. Swinging a high pop-up. Shallow right field. Baez near the line will make the catch. Two outs in the ninth. I think the best scenario for that, Dan, is Justin Verlander goes the first eight innings next Saturday, and then Kenley Jansen closes it out for career save number 500.
1: You know what? I was thinking right along with you, but I was thinking more along, well, maybe he would pitch, Justin would pitch the fifth inning, and get the win, and Kenley would get the save, and that would be perfect.
0: Justin Verlander had a one-inning live BP session today. It looks like he'll probably start Saturday. There's nothing written yet. Strike one to Murakami. But would you put it past him to go? Who knows? I mean, just leave it all out there. 5, 6, 7. The strike one. Perfect. Slider on the back door. And the Sox are down to their last strike. 11-8 Tigers. Two outs. Bottom of the ninth inning. What a job by the bullpen. A.J. Hinch had to go to his bullpen in the first inning today. Jansen sets the 0-2. Swing and a miss. Got him on strikes. Tigers win. What a ball game. Tigers down 6-1 after one, 8-2 after three, and they just kept chipping away. Take the lead in the eighth inning. Home runs from Lee and Riley Green. The bullpen outstanding over the last six innings of this game. Our final score, the Tigers even up the series with the White Sox with an incredible come-from-behind 11-8 win.
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9: 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The

0: Detroit Tigers postgame from the Metro Detroit Buick GMC Dealers broadcast booth. 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
1: Crowd getting ready for a postgame concert here at Guaranteed Rate Field. They've been stunned into silence for the most part by Dan. We've seen some really fun comebacks in the last, think about it, the last week.
2: Yes.
1: 7 runs in the 8th inning against Colorado to win at home. And then one of the great wins of the year in Toronto, after coming from behind, taking the lead, losing the lead, and then scoring in the 8th and 9th. And this game ranks right up there with it, with all the good at-bats, Dan, from the 5th inning on.
2: Yeah, it's just there's been a couple of them where you're just sitting there and you're saying, you know what? I know it doesn't look good right now. This may not be the Tigers' day.
1: Yeah, I was a little grumpy after the third.
2: But you start looking in that bullpen, and how are they going to cover all the outs that are going to be needed for them to win?
1: Because it's been a heavily used bullpen.
2: Oh, my goodness. And you just wonder, and the Tigers just a little bit, Curtis Granderson said it, just chip away, get a run here, a run there, and then a couple of big swings, and you win it walking away.
1: What a night. Stat of the game is brought to you every game by McLaren Health, the official healthcare system of the Detroit Tigers. I'm looking at the bottom third of the order, Dan. The bottom three hitters, Clark, Valencia, and Lee, combined reach 9 of their 15 trips to the plate. If you want to add in Kevin McGonigal, because the lineup would roll over to him, he reached 3 of his 6 times. So if I'm doing my math correctly, they reached 12 times out of their 21 trips to the plate. The 4 rookies leading this offense. I know you've got a stat, but that's my stat of the game.
2: Yeah, I love it. I've got a couple. If I'm looking at this right, the Tigers, the biggest margin they came back from was 3 down, and they came back from 6 down tonight. But Drew Summers
1: yes.
2: Tonight, 22 pitches, 19 strikes.
1: He's on that mound right now, and he believes he's going to beat you.
2: 22 pitches, 19 strikes, and 5 punch-outs.
1: Our player of the game will be the bullpen, but we will single out Drew Summers because it was 6 up, 6 down with 5 strikeouts for Drew. Player of the game brought to you by Pennington Grass Seed, the official grass seed of the Detroit Tigers. And again, the bullpen combined for 6 scoreless innings. Bo

0: 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Here's Josh Graham.
1: It is a football Friday. It is a free-for-all Friday. And we've got so much to do on Westwood One Sports Night. Tonight, our pick for LSU Ole Miss, 20 minutes from now. How about we talk about the NFL slate? We'll get to the full canvas shortly. Checking the college scoreboard first, though. Couple ranked teams facing off in Lubbock, Texas tonight. Big bout in the Big 12 Conference. Texas Tech notching an insurance score in the fourth. Still a one-possession game. The 13th-ranked Red Raiders have a 28-20 advantage against the 22nd-ranked Houston Cougars. Something feels sacrilege about playing college football on a Friday night, specifically in the state of Texas. And the Miami Hurricanes just grabbed a game-sealing interception in Winston-Salem, North Carolina, 33-20, the fifth-ranked Hurricanes, leading Wake Forest with mere moments left to go. Let's actually start there. Yours truly was in the building for the first half of number 5 Miami taking down Wake Forest, hashtag as expected. But earlier this week, it was a blast from the past when Miami announced at their various shops, team stores, concession stands in the building, they were going to be reissuing 25th anniversary Miami championship gear. Throwback jerseys, the sweet look they had back then, one of the all-time great college football teams, those 2001 Miami Hurricanes, this year marking the 25-year anniversary of that legendary squad. What the team is doing on the field, though, might be the best tribute to those Canes. Because, without question, this is the best Miami football team since their last national title team a quarter century ago. This is the best Miami team since then. They have the best shot at winning a national championship. With respect to last year's national runner-up, that wasn't expected. That was a surprise. Not only did that team not win the ACC, they didn't even make the conference championship game. Their quarterback this year, Darian Mensa, did that. He won the title with Duke before Miami poached him at the last second with the transfer, the last day of the transfer portal being open in January. Miami was the last at-large team to make the field in the college football playoff, you might remember a year ago, and even that was controversial with the Notre Dame discourse. Notre Dame taking their ball and going home when they were left out. This year's Canes, it's the exact opposite. Preseason number 7, now top 5, star running back, returning star receiver, and this is, without a doubt, a national title contender. Darian Mensa is an upgrade over Carson Beck. His numbers at Duke were better than Beck's at Miami's last year. That should already be a dead giveaway. Carson Beck, working with Malachi Toney and Mark Fletcher and all this support system and all this talent, you should put up better numbers than what Darian Mensa has around him at Duke. But in the same conference, with less talent, Mensa, more passing yards, more touchdown passes, half as many interceptions as Carson Beck. In the year of the quarterback, that is 2026 in college football, nobody in the country is off to a greater start than Darian Mensa is. How's this for numbers? 30 of 34 passing tonight, 3 touchdown passes, no interceptions. This is the updated season stat line. 11 touchdown passes, no picks, only 8 incompletions. 3 games in, 2 of those road Power 4 conference games, 11 touchdown passes, 8 incompletions. Tonight, he actually completed his first 23 passes. Here was the capper of the 23, courtesy of my buddy Mike Monaco on the call.
2: 23 in a row, and another touchdown pass for Darian Mensah.
1: It was good to see Mike Monaco and Winston tonight, and to see his teammate at ESPN, Jordan Reed, who's a draft guru, a draft analyst, and with the draft in mind, that 2001 Miami team, 25 years ago, was full of draft picks. This year's team should be much of the same. Adam Peters was in the building, the Washington Commanders GM. Tons of scouts littering a Legacy Federal Credit Union Stadium in Winston-Salem. You look at the two big defensive ends they have, and Mark Fletcher at running back. That Malachi Toney guy who caught the touchdown and did another Heisman pose tonight. And, of course, Darian Mensah. It is a team that reminds you of the 2001 Miami Hurricanes. And that sets the expectations very clear for this football team. Win the ACC football title. That should be a given. Despite being in the ACC for more than two decades. How nuts is this? When Miami joined the ACC, the presumption was that Florida State and Miami would win all the conference titles. But Miami's been in the league for more than 20 years, still has not won a conference championship. That needs to change this year. If they lose more than one game in the regular season, that's a shock. They face Notre Dame in South Bend. That would be an understandable loss. But they're head and shoulders better than everybody else in the league. They very well could beat Notre Dame, as they did last year. But losing two games, the way they look right now, it's hard to imagine that being possible. So finishing 13-0, finishing 12-1, that's the expectation. Get a bye in the college football playoff. Win one college football playoff game at a minimum. Anything short of that is a disappointment for these Canes on the quarter century anniversary of the legendary 2001 Canes team. This is the best shot Miami's had of a national champion since that team. What we're seeing right now down south, South Beach, Coral Gables. Will Dalton is the producer of this program. We've got a combination tag team of Oliver and Charlie that will be taking your calls tonight. 310-840-4910. If you want in on tonight's college football, you're welcome to jump in as always. But remember, at the top of next hour, Free for All Friday will begin. Your opportunity on Westwood One Sports Night to jump in and steer the ship in whatever direction you please. The Jimmy Buffett will be playing. The margaritas will be flowing. It'll be a great time next hour. Oliver and Charlie tag team in the phones tonight. And again, thanks to Will Dalton as well, producing this program. My name's Josh Graham, however, and wherever you're listening or watching, greatly appreciate that. You can watch Westwood One Sports Night YouTube channel and on X at Westwood One Sports as well. That channel or that X page, more than 20,000 plus subscribers. The YouTube channel quickly growing as well. So appreciate however and wherever you are with us. We'll get to LSU Ole Miss in just a little bit. That's the marquee game of the weekend, college or pro. But transitioning to the NFL, it will be Validation Sunday for three NFL teams this weekend. Almost said two, but three NFL teams will be looking at Validation Sunday this week. And it starts at Soldier Field. The Chicago Bears will prove that week one was not a fluke against Minnesota Sunday. There are some that believe the 59 points that they put up in Charlotte, North Carolina, was more a result of bad Panthers defense being played than Chicago's offense being tremendous. And that's despite the off-platform throws by Caleb Williams, the circus touchdown catch by Cole Kmet, Roma Dunzie mossing a defender. Chicago, the entire offseason, talking about how this might be the best scoring offense in NFL history. If Chicago hits 30-plus against a defense coordinated by Brian Flores in Chicago's home opener here, it should be all respect that comes from that. And the Bears, they should be discussed the way that the Bills have been discussed most of the day as NFC frontrunners with offenses that are impossible to stop. It's worth noting, Carson Wentz, he'll get the start for Minnesota as Kyler Murray was ruled out with the concussion earlier today. But this is only one of three Week 2 games on the slate featuring 1-0 teams going head-to-head. Last night, it was the Lions and the Bills. The Seahawks and the Cardinals is another example of this. And the Bears facing the Vikings. Validation Sunday for the Chicago Bears offense. Meanwhile, you should expect validation for the San Francisco 49ers, validating the route they had in Australia with another lopsided win. It's the Niners' home opener. It's against the Miami Dolphins, who might be the NFL's worst team after losing by two touchdowns to the Raiders last week. But you still hear folks giving the excuses. Oh, well, the only reason they beat the Rams the way they did is because of the lack of rest for LA, and it was fluky, and oh, they still might not be that great. That was more about LA not being prepared than San Francisco being dominant. Some might look at Dolphins, Niners, a concern being that the Niners spent too much time in Australia, and it's going to cost them on the back end, that the travel back to the United States could hurt them in this game, even though it's against Miami. But Kyle Shanahan told reporters earlier this week that is not a concern we should have.
3: I think we're totally good now. I mean, speaking for myself, I felt like crap all weekend. We had 2 days off, and I did not feel right. Took a couple days. I think I was good by Monday. Talking to some of the guys, some guys felt fine right away. Some went through the same stuff, but I think we're definitely all good by now.
1: See, don't use those excuses. To quote a wise man, don't put that evil on me, Ricky Bobby. The San Francisco 49ers are going to cruise because it was legit what they did to the Rams. And they deserve credit for it, just like the Chicago Bears deserve credit for it. It's Validation Sunday coming up this weekend. But on the other end of the spectrum, the Bucs are going to validate the end of the Deshaun Watson tenure in Cleveland. They're going to validate the end of Deshaun Watson's career as a starter in the NFL. See, validation can work positively and it can work negatively too, and this is an example of the latter. Tampa is a good football team, and they're going to be incredibly motivated. They lost the turnover battle 4-0 in Cincinnati, still only lost the game by 6. Plus, Baker Mayfield, is that a guy that tends to take things personally? Is that a guy that tends to play with a chip on his shoulder? Yeah, he's going to be ready to face his former team and try to put a number on the Cleveland Browns. You best believe that that's the case. Cleveland, they're a very bad team, which is why they have a new head coach, which is why they lost by a million in Jacksonville last week. The fact they have to play consecutive road games, here's the saying, the place you least want to go on the road in September is in the state of Florida. You don't want to play in Florida in September because that is a huge disadvantage to you given the heat. The Browns opened up in Jacksonville. They went back to Cleveland, and now they're flying back to Florida for a second consecutive road game in the Sunshine State. That is suboptimal for the Browns. It's going to show on the scoreboard, and once Cleveland starts 0-2 and likely loses both games in lopsided fashion, the Browns will have no choice but to turn to Shedeur Sanders for the home opener. That's a game that will be played against the Carolina Panthers. Validation Sunday. In the positive sense, for the Bears and their offense, and for the San Francisco 49ers coming back from the Australia trip, but also validation that the Browns made an awful decision by giving Deshaun Watson the keys, and they should have started Shedeur Sanders a few weeks ago. This is probably going to be the last weekend we see Deshaun Watson starting for Cleveland. The time has arrived. It is prediction time for Lane Kiffin's return to Oxford, Mississippi. LSU Ole Miss top 10 showdown, a game that will be broadcast on Westwood One Sports, and our prediction for that game next on Westwood One Sports Night. The wait is over. Football is here, and so is DraftKings. 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
0: Sunday night football. 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

0: always delivers. Texas Tech, Houston, both ranked in the top 25. Houston scores a touchdown with 49 seconds left to go. They trail by two. Two-point conversion coming. An opportunity to tie the game. Got a prediction for LSU Ole Miss that we'll get to in just a second once we see what happens with this play. In the meantime, massive news in the NFL. Aaron Donald is going to play Monday Night Football against the New York Giants. What are the sources on that? Well, Aaron Donald himself, here's what he had to say when asked if he'll go earlier today.
1: That's the plan. So, two practices today, have another practice tomorrow, and then we'll see, but feeling good. Yep.
0: Feeling good. That is the plan. That one of the greatest defensive tackles in the history of the NFL, in the history of football, is going to make his return, and it's going to be on Monday Night Football, Westwood One Sports. The Giants looking to go 2-0. The Rams in their home opener trying to avoid going 0-2. Connor Wegman is rolling out of the pocket, moving left. He's going to run, extending for the goal line. It looks like that he's short. Ball comes free. Did he cross the plane? Wow. That's very close. But it appears that he might have been down and just short. Just another example of college football being at its best. It seems the two-point conversion is short, but they're looking at it to make sure if that is the case. We need to see an angle that clearly shows that his knee is up, that his shins are up, and that the ball breaks the plane, because it does seem that before the elbow and before his forearm hit the field, the ball is in. It was originally called on the field short of the plane. Incredible drama in the state of Texas. The only criticism you can have of this game is that it's happening on a Friday night. We know that college football or high school football is king in Texas, and on Friday nights, that is a sacred chore, a sacred happening to go to high school stadiums across the state. So the fact you have a ranked matchup between two teams in a key Big 12 game, it doesn't feel right that it's on Friday, but we have it here, and they're doing all the slow motion replays to see whether or not Connor Wegman's in. We'll circle back to that in a bit. The headliner for not just college football, but for all football this weekend, is in Oxford, Mississippi. LSU Ole Miss, a game that could be heard across the country on Westwood One Sports. All the circus headlines, all the drama leads to 7:30 Eastern time. This game kicking off. For all the nonsense that's out there, for all the talk about Lane Kiffin and leaving Ole Miss and going to LSU and the bad blood and yada, yada, yada, in the end, the X's and O's will matter more than the storylines, and that's why Lane Kiffin will escape Oxford with an LSU win. For the X's and O's, that is what matters most. Let's break this down by matchup, though. Let's try to go piece by piece here. Even though there was thought that Sam Levitt might miss this game a couple days ago, he's good. wasn't even on the injury report today, a couple days after being listed as doubtful. Some gamesmanship from Lane Kiffin. With Levitt at the controls, LSU's offense still has the advantage over Ole Miss's defense. Looking at this, take the two offenses and the two defenses in this game. The worst unit out of the four is the Rebel D. The secondary got torched by Louisville. The pass rush is clearly missing the player that right now is the nation's leading sack getter in Princewell Umanmielen, who left Oxford to join Lane in Baton Rouge. Levitt's playing, but regardless of who's at quarterback, you should have faith in Lane Kiffin and Charlie Weiss Jr. to put the offense in a position to reach a certain number, and that number to be good enough to win games. Also, given LSU's talent on the offensive line, highlighted by top 10 pick Jordan Seaton, the Tigers should be able to run the ball. Keep an eye on Wisconsin transfer Dylan Jones having a big night. So, LSU's offense against Ole Miss's defense, pretty clear advantage, LSU's offense. The strongest intrigue of this game will be when Ole Miss's offense faces LSU's defense. This is what we describe as good on good. This is where all the Heisman candidates and future NFL stars are. Trinidad Chambliss and Kawan Lacey on one side. The aforementioned Umanmielen on the edge. The true number five, DJ Pickett at corner. Plus Whit Weeks, TJ Dottery, and the linebacking corps just absolutely loaded when those two units are on the field together. Going into the year, there were real concerns about the Rebels' tackles. Not really tested that much yet. Louisville doesn't really possess the personnel to fully exploit Ole Miss's offensive line. But LSU certainly does have that personnel. And you should expect that Trinidad Chambliss's life probably going to be hell for a few hours when they go head-to-head. So, examining this game, strictly from an X's and O's perspective, we like LSU because we think their offense is better than Ole Miss's defense. And we think their defense probably is going to be every bit as good and hold their own against Ole Miss's offense. So that makes the pick pretty easy. Which brings us to the elephant in the room. Which brings us to the storylines and viewing this game from a broader lens. The circus nature surrounding this game plays to LSU's advantage, not Ole Miss's. There isn't a team in America more comfortable with playing amidst messy, chaotic storylines than the LSU Tigers are. Look 2 weeks ago, when it seemed like Baton Rouge was going to melt because of all the attention and the pressure. A week spent inside courtrooms, the school being sued by the SEC themselves. And what happened? The Tigers demolished Clemson by 40-plus points. Now, it remains to be seen if they're willing to do that again, but it also remains to be seen how Ole Miss is going to react to all of this. Because given all the angst that's on campus, when these players are going to classes, when they're going in and about town, they are the ones that are more likely to have their emotions affect their play. And it might come in the form of a bad penalty or getting too amped up at the start. So it's going to be a spectacle. It's going to be must-watch TV. But the reason Lane Kiffin left Ole Miss for LSU ultimately was because of the wealth of talent that is available at that school versus a ceiling that you hit when you're in Oxford. And that talent gap, that talent difference, is going to be the difference when LSU gets a win in Oxford on Saturday night. Free for all Friday. At the top of next hour, we're reacting to all the college football. Yours truly was at the Miami Hurricanes win tonight, 33-20 over Wake Forest. Like Oregon's chances tonight against Portland State following Oregon's loss against Oklahoma State last week. We are 3 minutes into the second quarter. It is 35-0 Oregon. 3 minutes into the second quarter. And as promised, we have a result on the two-point play. The call is upheld. Connor Wegman short of the goal line. The onside kick attempt, unsuccessful. Texas Tech erases a 10-0 deficit in the first quarter to win at home 28-26. Texas Tech, 13th ranked in the country. Houston, 22nd ranked. A really exciting game in the Big 12 Conference tonight. 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As mentioned, Free For All Friday is at the top of next hour, where you get to steer the ship in whatever direction you please. But if you have reaction to this tremendous Big 12 showdown and what the Miami Hurricanes are, which is a wagon, Miami, this is the best Hurricane football team we've seen since that legendary 2001 team, which is the last time Miami won a national championship. They have not won an ACC title since joining the conference more than 20 years ago. They seem on pace to do that and a lot more. For all the talk of LSU and Ole Miss,

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1: We need to model good behavior ahead of Free For All Friday, 20 minutes from now. 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It's the 1 hour a week where, frankly, we kick back, put our hands behind our heads, kick our feet up, and let you, we outsource the entertainment to the entire nation, 300 stations across the United States and Canada, making up our network here at Westwood One Sports. You get to call us. You get to tell us what we're not talking enough about. You can use the space to rant. You could use the space to bring up certain topics, ask questions that you feel are not being asked. Sometimes it's not sports related and that's fun. Oftentimes it is. And then at the end of the proceedings, we will have a Free For All Friday caller of the night. And Will Dalton, sometimes we post these on social media. Last week, forget the name of the caller that joined us. If you remember the name, God bless you. I think he called us from the state of Virginia. The reason we cite Virginia is because he wanted to talk about his Washington Commanders facing the Philadelphia Eagles. When we posted the video of this call, looked at my Instagram feed, waking up Saturday morning and saw I had over 250,000 people that watched this video of a guy ranting his concerns about the Washington Commanders against the Philadelphia Eagles. Here was that phone call from last week.
2: I'm scared to death of this Saquon Barkley. What he's going to do to my Commanders.
1: Here's the thing. Are you more scared to death at what Saquon Barkley is going to do to the Washington defense, or Philadelphia front seven is going to do to that Washington offensive line and your poor quarterback coming back from injury?
2: True. But it's that Saquon Barkley that he's so conniving. And he's so damn slick. He just gets away and runs so quick. But then what are they going to do to Jaden?
1: Yeah.
2: What will they do to Jaden when they get a hold of him? They're going to choke him. They're going to choke him, and then they're going to laugh, and it's going to be on TV. I've been to the stadium.
1: I'm sure you have. What were your experiences like at the stadium, Saul?
2: They beat me once. And they took off my... My piece fell off my head, my little blonde basket, in front of my children, and they laughed. They all laughed. They put me on the Jumbotron, and unfortunately, I urinated on myself, and then they kicked me out of the stadium. I was wearing a New York jersey. I mean, I guess that's why they didn't like me, but they did. They were mean. They're mean people.
1: So, at some point,
2: we got to do something about these Philadelphia fans. But I am scared. I am scared about Mr. Barkley running all ramshot all over my Commanders, and I'm scared to death.
1: Saquon Barkley, everybody. That is Saul from the state of Virginia bringing it there. Saquon Barkley wasn't much of a concern Sunday for Washington, even though the Commanders lost by two. There were levels to that. His blonde basket. He claims he's a Commander fan, but was wearing a New York jersey in Philadelphia, which is a little odd. On TV, he was on the Jumbotron. He urinated on himself. There's a lot there, which is why it was our Free For All Friday caller of the night. And you can be our next Free For All Friday caller of the night, starting at midnight Eastern time in a little over 15 minutes. LSU Ole Miss is the headliner, not just in college, but across the sports landscape. It's not just the college headliner. It's the game we're most looking forward to. NFL college combined. But we love the college slate enough this weekend that there are not one, not two, not three, but four college football games being played between unranked teams that might not meet the appeal of LSU Ole Miss, given the ancillary storylines outside of that game that's going to drive interest. But in terms of the sheer football entertainment value, might be every bit as good as that game. These are the four games between unranked teams that you should be making time to watch on your college football Saturday. And it starts at noon Eastern time with North Carolina facing Clemson. This feels like a must-have for Dabo Swinney. If he loses to the controversy-creating Bill Belichick machine in Chapel Hill, this game, by the way, is being played in Death Valley, Dabo might not be able to recover. This team might not be able to recover. Dabo's reputation might not be able to recover. This might be Dabo Swinney's last stand. Figure out a way to beat Bill Belichick and North Carolina inside Tiger Memorial Stadium or whatever the hell they call it, Death Valley in South Carolina. The argument for Clemson, though, is there. Dabo, he might have some tricks that he has saved for Bill. Last year, amidst a 7-win season, not all that good for Clemson, they still took it to North Carolina. It was 28-0 in the first quarter in Chapel Hill. 28-0. First play of the game, they schemed up a double pass for a touchdown, and you know that Dabo has this game circled against Bill Belichick. Could the same be true in this instance? That is the case for Clemson. The problem with that theory is that this is Tate Reynolds' first career start as Clemson's quarterback, and he is a true freshman. So it's hard to imagine, oh, you got some secret things schemed up for this game when you got a true freshman making his first career start. And we all know from Bill's NFL days just how much he put rookie quarterbacks through the ringer with his defenses. So it feels as if one of two things is going to happen in this game. Either Clemson wins big or North Carolina wins gross. Like, here's what we want you to imagine. Shout out to my buddy Chip Patterson from CBS Sports who made this analogy. Just because of the color schemes and how they looked last Sunday in the NFL, if North Carolina is going to win this game, it's going to look a lot like the Tennessee Titans facing the Cleveland Browns. That's what this game's going to look like. It's going to be a gross-ass 17-10 game where neither of the teams look great, but one team is a little bit better playing in the mud than the other, and that's North Carolina. That's how they beat TCU a few weeks ago in Dublin. They welcome the bad weather. They welcome the grossness. Either North Carolina wins a game in the mud or Clemson wins it going away. It doesn't feel like there's much in between. Make time for North Carolina-Clemson at high noon Eastern time, the early window. In the late afternoon window, Mississippi State at South Carolina. Two very exciting quarterbacks. Just now realized that both these games we mentioned are being played in the same state. We got two really exciting quarterbacks going head-to-head. Kamario Taylor of the Bulldogs facing the veteran Gamecock signal caller Lenoris Sellers, both being mentioned in NFL draft conversations, albeit Taylor still has one more year he has to spend in college before he's eligible to go to the pros. What has made Kamario Taylor's start so exciting is that, as we mentioned, he's only a sophomore. 7 touchdowns, no picks in the first 2 games this year. Last week, he went on the road to Minnesota. They whacked the Gophers, not easy to do against Row the Boat, and he had 3 touchdowns in the game. Starkville, note to you, you should already be compiling funds to try to keep your quarterback in place for 2027. It's time to start having those combos because, as we've seen, with Miami poaching a quarterback and so many other good players from other Power Four conference feeding to the top spenders in college football, just because you're in the P4 doesn't mean you're safe from being poached, even within your own conference. So Kamario Taylor, he's going to get paid. Will he be at Mississippi State next year? That is the big question. Stark Vegas, open up your checkbook. But in terms of the game, this is fun. 4:15 Eastern time. You got Mississippi State at South Carolina. Williams-Brice Stadium. Underrated fun environment. Ladies, bring out the black dresses. Fire up the Space Odyssey. Fire up Sandstorm. Remember the first time I went to Williams-Brice Stadium? Saw the head ball coach, Steve Spurrier, on the sideline before the game. Actually had a chance to talk to him. And, man, Jadeveon Clowney was playing for South Carolina at this time. And I liked the song Sandstorm by Darude going into that weekend. After that day, not anymore. Why? Because they play it after every single score. And when they score 49 in a game and the head ball coach up by 30-plus points is drawing up a double pass trick play for a touchdown in order for it to play again, yeah, you have it kind of seared in your head. And unless you're a fan of the Garnet and Black, you're probably not all that fond of Sandstorm after spending a day there during a South Carolina win. So those are two games that are very entertaining. Then we've got, during LSU Ole Miss, if you've got multiple screens that you can deploy, you got LSU Ole Miss on the big screen. How about Florida Auburn during that window? Things can get weird out on the plains when these two teams meet up. Both teams are 2-0. The winner of this game is likely going to be ranked in the top 25. Same could be said probably about Mississippi State, South Carolina as well. You know, they like to rank their SEC 3-0 teams. You can go about that however you wish. So, Florida, Auburn, John Summerall, Alex Golesh, new head coaches in the SEC going head-to-head in their SEC openers, their SEC debuts. Auburn already a P4 win, stopping a two-point play in the final seconds against Baylor the opening weekend in Atlanta. Florida hasn't played anybody but has looked the part in the games that they've played. That's going to be a lot of fun. Florida, a slight favorite in Auburn. Might be a bit curious there. And then, same time window, how about Virginia Tech facing Maryland? James Franklin's first real test as the Hokies coach. They've just handled their business. Don't think Old Dominion's that bad of a football team, but Virginia Tech clowned them last weekend at Lane Stadium. First two games were at Lane Stadium, put it on VMI if memory serves, and then it was ODU, who has beaten Virginia Tech in the past. Not with James Franklin at the helm. Seems that the floor has gone up for Virginia Tech football, which is good for the sport. And this is kind of a spicy game because James Franklin goes back to College Park where he has no issue running it up. And Malik Washington, he's looked good for the Terps. So expect a lot of points. Expect this game to be a lot of fun. It could be close. That right there, four unranked matchups that are going to be so much fun on the college football Saturday slate. North Carolina at Clemson in the early window. Second window, Mississippi State at South Carolina. And then alongside LSU Ole Miss, get multiple screens up. Florida, Auburn, Virginia Tech, Maryland. And when those games end, you should be turning on this show because we're going to be live to recap it all at this time tomorrow. Will Dalton and I, we're going to open up Club G6. We debuted that last week. See some in the chat who are giving shout-outs to Club G6, where we recognize the little guy in college football, and we do so in America's most popular dance club, or the newest popular dance club that's out there, that is Club G6. And while we're setting up things for the weekend, my new NFL reaction show, NFL Instant Gram, makes its return on Sunday. We had the debut episode this past week. The newest episode will be Sunday at 7 o'clock Eastern time, reacting to the 1 and 4 o'clock windows. Can't wait for it. Oh my gosh, it's just going to be so much football for us to react to. So we'll be on until the wee hours, recapping the college football slate in its entirety tomorrow. And then a digital exclusive show. You have to be watching on YouTube or on X. Westwood One Sports Night on YouTube. Like, comment, subscribe. See many of you in the chat. How you doing? Make sure you're jumping in. It's how you can watch the show in addition to listening to it. And then, yeah, you can find us on X, too, at Josh Graham Show and at Westwood One Sports Night, too. However, and wherever you listen or watch, we greatly appreciate that. 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
1: 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Jimmy Buffett playing, where you get to steer the ship in whatever direction you please. This hour and this hour only. It is a Football Friday. On this show, it is Free For All Friday. 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And let's start with Mr. Positive batting leadoff. 310-840-4910. 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
2: To my warriors, break those chains that bind you to the depths of despair. Remember, never give up, for hope's never done, and a thousand times fought is a thousand times won. Boom shakalaka. To my warriors, you're not supposed to do this, but my birthday and my twin's birthday is September 23rd. I want you to, everybody, my wish, and you're not supposed to say your wish. I want everybody's dream to come true. I truly do. I want everybody's dream to come true. And lastly, Josh, I'm being short and sweet. I love my Lions, but you know I love my Bills even more. And I got a great birthday present from Josh Patrick Elvis Allen. Thank you. Boom shakalaka. Everybody go for your dreams.
1: There you go. Free For All Friday is now off and rolling. You get to steer the ship in whatever direction you please. We will react to the game of the night in college football in just a second. Let's go to Jim in Seattle, who's up next. By the way, we will be crowning a Free For All Friday caller of the night. So if you're calling in, let's make it a good one. Jim in Seattle, where are you steering the ship?
3: To my warriors, remember, reach for your dreams, and boom chakalaka is more than one word. Question for you, Josh. Since you're a Baltimore Orioles fan, Baltimore Orioles, Pete Alonso the other day hit his 300th career home run, and New York Mets fans gave Alonso a standing ovation and a curtain call, and a couple of Mets players were irate, and a lot of people in the media were irate, saying this is totally Bush League. Under no conditions should you ever, ever root for an opposing player to do well. What are your thoughts on this curtain call Alonso got?
1: I have a lot of thoughts on this. Thank you for the call. And I'm okay with it for this reason and this reason only. The Baltimore Orioles did it at Camden Yards a month before. Not even. 3 weeks before. Not even that. This was September 3rd. Adley Rutschman played his first game back at Camden Yards as a visiting player, and no less, this wasn't interleague play. This was an AL East opponent, the Red Sox. Adley Rutschman did not hit a home run his first full month as a Red Sox, and he hits two against the Baltimore Orioles. And guess what? The fans cheered. They cheered for Adley because in baseball, there's a special relationship between the fans and the players. You spend more time thinking about your favorite baseball player than you think about your family members sometimes. Some family members, at least. Because you're watching them every single day. They're in your lives every day. And it's 162 games, so just think about how, for all these years, the relationship that Mets fans had built with Pete Alonso, and at this point of the year, where the Mets are out of it, the reason you're at that game is to see Pete Alonso play and to see him stick it to your team as well. So don't think it's over the line. Didn't really have great issue with it, and especially from an Orioles fan who was completely okay with Adley Rutschman getting a similar celebratory call, a similar moment at Camden Yards. No problem with it whatsoever. There are four conferences in college football that we feel pretty comfortable saying will get automatic bids into the college football playoff. The conference champion will. Obviously, the SEC and the Big Ten will have that. We feel that way about the ACC, especially with Miami at the top of the league looking the part tonight in Winston-Salem, North Carolina, a 13-point win against Wake Forest. And the Big 12 Conference, we feel that way about, too. The takeaway from Texas Tech-Houston tonight, an absolute thriller that came down to the final minute, Houston scoring a touchdown down 8, Connor Wegman, was he in or was he not? It seemed like he was in, but they called it short and there wasn't really video evidence to overturn it. 28-26 final, Texas Tech wins the game, but Texas Tech, unlike last year, is not head and shoulders better than everybody else in this league. The Big 12 Conference is completely wide open in a way no other auto bid league is in college football. It could be Texas Tech. It could be BYU. It could still be the Houston Cougars. What a valiant effort. They went up 10-0 on the road tonight, nearly tied that game up in the final minute. They did that in Lubbock, Texas. We've been singing the praises of Kansas State that has looked the part despite their injuries on the offensive line. Colorado hasn't lost yet, including getting a road win at Georgia Tech, a P4 to open things up. West Virginia, if they beat Virginia on Saturday night, Rich Rod's got a legit team. We know he can coach offense, especially when he has a mobile quarterback. Hawkins, if he can throw it even a little bit, that's an incredibly dangerous team. Utah, no reason to bump down what they're doing with Dampier at quarterback. They're ranked 17th in the country right now. Oklahoma State, yeah, you dropped the game against Tulsa, but then you beat Oregon, and you have Drew Mestemaker. Maybe you have the best player in the conference playing the most important position. Now, how many teams did we just rattle off there? BYU, Colorado, Houston, Kansas State, Texas Tech, Utah, West Virginia, and Oklahoma State. That's 8 teams. That's 8 teams. And it feels completely wide open. The Big 12 up for grabs. That's the takeaway you should have from the thriller in Lubbock tonight. Texas Tech 28, Houston 26. Free for all Friday. We're taking your phone calls. Wherever you want to steer the ship, you can. See West Virginia 21 writing in. Let's go, Mountaineers. I don't expect good things, though. Well, you are a 10-point underdog. We'll see what happens when they play my wife's alma mater. Shout out to the Wahoos. Wahoo Wah. Virginia in Charlotte, that game. That should be another fun one tomorrow night. One to keep a close eye on. Let's go, Mountaineers. Let's go drink some beers. 310-840-4910. Johnny is up next in Atlanta. Johnny was thinking about your Atlanta Hawks tonight because had a chance to spend some time in a suite with the minority stake owner in the Atlanta Hawks, Mitch Shaw, tonight. He's telling me I need to go out and go to a Hawks game. He invited me to sit in his seats and hang out with him for a game sometime. If I go to a Hawks game, you going to come say hi?
4: Sure, I'll come, but, you know, I'm not a Hawks fan anyway. But
1: all right,
4: hey,
1: just checking. What do you got for us on Free for All Friday? Where are you steering the ship?
4: Hey, I'm steering in 2 different states, but I'm going to talk about 3 different teams real quick. The first state I'm going to is the LSU and Ole Miss game. This is who I'm going with. Deuce Alexander. I'm telling you, he'll get 8 catches, 170 yards, 2 touchdowns. Deuce going to take it to Ole Miss. And then I'm going to steer it to y'all, to steer it to my state, UGA. And who's going to stop Gunnar Stockton? I'm going to say it one more time. Who's going to stop Gunnar Stockton? Who's going to stop Gunnar Stockton? Tell the world. And lastly, I'm taking it to my Falcons. I know you're a little undercover Charlotte Panther fan. Hey, the midget's coming to the state. The midget's coming to the state. It's going to be a gold rush.
1: I don't know how we feel about that word being said, but hold one sec, Johnny, in Atlanta. Hold one sec. How come Will Dalton is the Panther fan here, and he's taking great exception to what you're saying right now, because because every time Bryce Young goes to Atlanta, he drops a big number on you.
5: He owns you. He owns you.
1: There he is.
5: That's his house.
4: Coming to an end. It's coming to an end. It's going to be a gold rush. I'm back on. I'm going to call in Sunday at 7 p.m. and see how much money I won in my gold rush. It ain't going to be a drought this weekend. I'm back on it. All right, you have a good one. And guess what? Go Indiana Pacers, baby. All right.
1: Indiana Pacers. Okay, so he's not a Hawks fan. Indiana Pacers fan. Apologies. We weren't doing the math the right way there. Figured he's rooting for the Georgia Bulldogs. He's rooting for the Atlanta Falcons. Yours truly making an assumption about the Atlanta Hawks. That's on me. At least Georgia's playing a warm body this weekend, if you can count Arkansas as that. It's an SEC team, but pretty clearly they're a few SEC teams that, let's just say, aren't up for the fight. Arkansas looks like the worst team in the conference. Either them or Vanderbilt, but Vanderbilt's now breaking in that five-star quarterback in Jared Curtis this weekend. And then there's Kentucky, but Kentucky showed some life in the first half against Alabama before Alabama, well, does what Alabama does to Kentucky. 310-840-4910. Matt is in Ohio. Matt, where are you steering the ship?
6: I want to talk about Brad Holmes and how he should be fired for doing absolutely nothing to help the secondary the past 2 years, and it's embarrassing.
1: Brad Holmes, I'll say this about him. If we're going to make a defense for Brad Holmes, it's the Eagles and it's the Lions in the last 5 years that have drafted the best in the NFL. Like, you know how people the week after a draft or days after a draft ends tries to grade it in the moment, but the best way to grade it is 4 or 5 years down the line? If you look at the 2021 and 2022 drafts, 4 or 5 years having the full time to grade it, nobody had better drafts than the Detroit Lions did, them and the Eagles, which is why the Eagles won a Super Bowl, went to another. The Lions probably should have went to the Super Bowl against San Francisco in 23. 24, they go 15-1 and obviously lost the game against Washington that they should not have. Brad Holmes deserves a lot of credit for assembling the roster that type of way. And I don't know how long you've been a Detroit sports fan. Shouldn't we grade with a different lead of pencil, or at least how sharp the pencil is, considering what the Lions were prior to Holmes' arrival and what the Lions have been this decade with him assembling the roster?
6: I get that. I mean, I've been a Detroit fan my whole life. But on the other hand, 24 draft was a bust. And then we had, you know, secondary injuries, you know, Kirby Joseph and Brian Branch. Don't draft anybody. You know, don't go out and, you know, make an off, you know, sign anybody. And we got lit up, embarrassed by the Bills last night. And all he can say is we like the people in the room.
1: Well, here's another thing to consider. And I was saying this to some folks tonight. I was out at the Miami-Wake Forest football game tonight, and I ran into some NFL scouts. They were asking me about the Carolina Panthers, who allowed 59 against the Chicago Bears on Sunday. There is a chance that the lack of tackling, the lack of preseason, is hurting defenses more than it's hurting offenses, which is why 7 teams in the 1 o'clock window Sunday had 21 points or more in the first half. And last night, it's not just the Lions that are struggling defensively. The Buffalo Bills are allowing 30-plus in their first 2 games, too, and both sides have a lot of talent on that side. The Panthers picked up Devin Lloyd and picked up Jalen Phillips in the offseason. There is an element where you tip your cap to what the offense on the other side is doing. I don't think any team in the league is beating Josh Allen in Buffalo last night, opening up their new barn. But also, maybe not going to the place where we're firing people in the first 2 weeks, given that a lot of teams across the NFL are struggling defensively at this time of year. Can you at least buy that?
6: I mean, yes, but here's a quick stat. No, in the 2 weeks the Lions have played, they've given up almost 1,000 yards. And the last time they did that was, the 08 season. I mean, obviously, they're not going to go over whatever, but...
1: You already got a win. Hey, already got more wins than that team.
6: We should be 0-2 if it weren't for that 2-point conversion. But you know,
1: Let's pick optimism. Hey, you defended that 2-point play perfectly. For all this talk about the defense being bad, they made the play when it mattered. Won the game.
6: Well, it was a bad throw.
1: Come on! It's Friday. Let's pick some positivity. If you have a bad day, picked it. Come on! Let's go! You're going to get it back. Hey, you know what? If you're not going to buy me on this point, then I'm going to win you over this way. The Detroit Lions' next six games look this way. Home against the Jets, at the Panthers that allowed that 59 burger, the Cardinals, the Packers at home, the Vikings at home, the Dolphins. Talk to me in a month and tell me if you still want to fire the GM. How about that?
6: All right. Yeah, I'll call back up.
1: I'd love that. Thanks for the call. Good to hear from you out that way in the state of Michigan. We're taking your free-for-all Friday calls. 310-840-4910. Continue to send them in. And it's weird. Looking at the headliners in the NFL on Sunday, the games we're most looking forward to, they aren't the games that are in prime windows. The best games are being buried, and we'll tell you what those games are next.
0: The Bills are the NFL's first 2-0 team after taming the Lions to open their new stadium. Coach Joe Brady's career is off to a great start. Is this the year Buffalo finally gets over the hump and wins the big one? Westwood One Sports.
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1: This hour only, you get to steer the ship.
2: I wish I had a pencil and mustache.
1: It is 5 o'clock somewhere. I think we decided it was in the Maldives or somewhere like that, where it's 5 o'clock. Somewhere super tropical. Probably wrong on that. Will, if you could correct me, where it is 5 o'clock somewhere in the world. 310-840-4910 if you want in. Before we get to perhaps the two best games in the NFL that are being buried this weekend, we allow for you to steer the ship. And let's go to Joseph, who's in Atlanta. Joseph, what do you got for us on Free For All Friday?
3: I've got a lot, my friend. First of all, thank you for having me on your show. I love listening to you guys.
1: Thank you.
3: Second thing, Falcons are horrible. Even our mantra, rise up. When you have to rise up, it means you're down, right? I'll tell you, I've been looking at this thing from a different paradigm. They're not playing Strand, because if Strand comes in and plays well, then they're going to look like idiots in the front office for spending all that money on Penix and Tua. So there won't be any way to trade them. So they're going to bring them in, have a couple games, and maybe we'll get lucky and they'll trade one of the two. I'm sick and tired of going through this with the Falcons. You know, we are at the bottom of we're the laughing stock of the barrel, my friend. And I'm from Georgia. I love the Bulldogs, I love the Falcons, and I love the Braves. But I'm going to tell you, Penix is going to be the Mike Hampton of the Atlanta Falcons. He's never going to not be injured. The way he plays, his body size. I played quarterback till I was 38. I can look at it. This guy right here, to me, is a third string at best quarterback. I don't know how they evaluated his talent, my friend, but it's horrible. So I'll tell you, you know, come down here and rescue us in Atlanta, man. We need to be an Atlanta team. The other thing we need to do is put these boys outside. Who plays football indoors in the South? That makes no sense. Minnesota plays, you know, indoors because it's cold. But some of these other stadiums like Green Bay, they win because they got boys out there that know how to, you know, play through the elements.
1: Are you advocating for the pride of Minnesota State Moorhead, Jack Strand, to be the Falcons starter? And am I hearing that right?
3: Okay, so here's the deal. You don't know if a man is on the roster, if he made the team, and he's went out and showed in the preseason. I realize it's preseason. I'm a quarterback. I said I played till I was 38. But at the end of the day, Tom Brady had to get his chance against Bledsoe.
1: Yeah,
3: you got to give this man a
1: but
3: chance.
1: But he didn't get a chance when he was a rookie, and he also wasn't a D2 player.
3: But look what we have. We got Cooper Rush, who basically couldn't throw the ball 40 yards. His mechanics were horrible. You know, the balls would sell on him because he was scared. And if he wasn't scared, he just didn't have the arm strength. At the end of the day, you got to go what's on the bench. And if you got somebody there that you signed and you put him on the 53-man roster, give him a chance. Because at the end of the day, if Strand goes out and he bombs, so what? He bombs. We're going to bring Penix back into it either way. But right now, if we have to go with Cooper Rush after that last time against Pittsburgh, that game was very winnable. Very winnable. We threw that away.
1: Appreciate the call from Georgia. Wanted to rescue my counterpart here, Will Dalton, because every time you said six or seven times there at the end of the day, I see Will Dalton wincing because he's thinking about the Matt Rhule years in Charlotte. That was always one of his ticks.
4: He did say that a lot. No, the only thing I was thinking about throughout that phone call, Bryce Young's coming to town. Bryce Young's coming to town. You know, he gets down in Atlanta, and it's just like back in the SEC day. It's like he's playing in the Chick-fil-A Bowl or whatever that opening day game they would play in the in that arena
1: well,
4: was.
1: The SEC
4: like, he just cooks.
1: Played there.
4: And that.
1: He has some history in that stadium. The last time he was there,
4: I'd say.
1: He broke a franchise record for passing yards for the Panthers, 450-plus yards in an overtime win, which is why Will Dalton is snickering and feels confident.
4: Yeah!
1: Panthers against the Falcons. It's going to be so fun on NFL Instagram if the Panthers lose on Sunday, seeing how much of a smile Will Dalton has then. The NFL's best two games of the week are strangely being buried this Sunday. Like, when you look at the games that are in the prime windows, you have, on Westwood One Sports, Sunday Night Football, the Chiefs and the Colts. Okay. Steelers at Patriots? Nothing about the Patriots opener offensively was that inspiring or fun to watch, especially with Drake May's outing and A.J. Brown getting hurt. Aaron Rodgers didn't look all that fun. Didn't look like he was having a good time, even though they beat the Atlanta Falcons. Uninspiring is a word we use to describe that game as well. But there's your spotlight 1 o'clock game. You got the Vikings facing the Bears. No Kyler Murray. It's going to be Carson Wentz. Commanders v. Cowboys. One of those teams is going to be 0-2, but both lost in week 1. The two best games of the week, not available really unless you got the Sunday package or if you're in these markets. We're looking at, in the 1 o'clock window, Bengals at Texans. And in the 4 o'clock Eastern window, the Jaguars visiting the Denver Broncos. Those are the two best games that we got on Sunday. Think about it. And they're similar, too. These two games are very similar. Because you have the home team in these games in danger of going 0-2 after tremendous years in 2025. The Denver Broncos had the best record in the regular season in the AFC, lost in the AFC Championship game. They got beat pretty badly by the Kansas City Chiefs on Monday night. This is their home opener. They want to avoid going 0-2. They're facing, before we get to who they're facing, then you got the, on the Houston Texans end, all the hype going into the season. You lose in the last minute to the Buffalo Bills, and now you welcome in the Cincinnati Bengals. The Jaguars are going into Denver. The visiting teams are both looking for respect. Cincinnati, for all the talk about the Buffalo Bills and all the talk about the Kansas City Chiefs, it doesn't seem anybody wants to talk about how good the Kansas City defense, or pardon, the Cincinnati defense was against a good Tampa team. Four turnovers and you win the game? That's pretty good. If Cincinnati goes into Houston and goes 2-0, it would help if Joe Burrow is 100% and plays in the game. Looks like we're trending that way. That would be awesome. And if it happens, Cincinnati earns a ton of street cred. But there might be no team in the NFL more disrespected than the Jacksonville Jaguars. They won 13 games last year. They beat the holy hell out of the Cleveland Browns on Sunday, but everybody was just interested in talking about the Browns. Oh, it's just the Browns, and the Browns are so bad and all that. That's an NFL team that you just flat out dump trucked. If they follow that up by going into Denver and winning in Mile High, Jaguars Super Bowl talk? Jaguars AFC frontrunner talk? Maybe that is what we get. And that's why those two games, despite being buried by the TV charts and where primetime games are and where the prime windows are, the best games on this NFL Sunday. 310-840-4910. Let's go to Adam. He's in Detroit. Adam, you're on Free For All Friday. Where are you steering the ship?
5: Hey, Josh, can you hear me fine?
1: Yeah, I got you. What's going on?
5: Okay, cool. Just want to make sure my Bluetooth's good. I wanted to talk about the Lions. So I jumped in a little late today. Was that caller shooting down Brad Holmes calling for
1: He wanted Brad Holmes to be fired because the defense is unacceptable and yada, yada, yada.
5: Well, here's the thing. I love Brad Holmes and Dan Campbell. I've been watching the Lions since Joey Harrington. What they've done for this organization is amazing. But here's the thing. Brad Holmes, those two drafts you mentioned,
1: 21 and 22, the best. Them and the Philadelphia Eagles had those years. Yeah.
5: Yeah. So listen, we have a our offensive core. I know our offensive line's a little beat up right now. God, what had Borum false start on fourth down? I don't want to get into that. But our defense is struggling. The secondary, everything. But look, we have this core. Now is the time for Brad to stop being scared of I think he's scared of trading his draft picks because he's so into drafting the players he likes. But guess what, Brad? Your defense just gave up almost 1,000 yards in the first two games. I think it's time that you need to trade a draft pick. Look, you don't get extra credit for having draft picks sitting in your pocket at the end of the year. At some point, you have to cash them in, and now is the time, Brad. Do it.
1: All right. Boom. Adam in Detroit with the takes. Appreciate that. Also in Detroit's a friend, Super Russi Day. Super Russi, what do you got on Free For All Friday?
6: Good evening, Joshua. I appreciate you. So I wanted to talk Kaepernick. Let me say, everybody repeat after me.
1: Colin Kaepernick. We're talking about Colin Kaepernick.
6: What?
1: We're talking about Colin Kaepernick? I'm just being clear. That's who we're talking about here?
6: There's only one Kaepernick.
1: Okay, just making sure.
6: Okay.
1: There might be like a younger brother, or it might be his son that's relevant, because I haven't heard that name discussed in 10 years.
6: Are you... Go on the internet, brother. He has his own wrestle. He has mania going on the internet.
1: He wrestles?
6: He has a book out. So anyway, everybody repeat after me. They tell me I could be one of the greatest of all time. It's game time. Hashtag Kaepernick tryouts matter. Now, people, this is America, not Russia and not China. There is no reason why that man should be banned or blackballed from having a tryout for a peaceful, great protest for justice.
1: Is it possible 10 years later he's not good enough?
6: Is it possible if he can get a tryout so we can see if he's good enough? How about he gets a tryout so we can see if he's good enough?
1: There are teams that invited him to try out.
6: You
1: he decided not to 5 or 6 years ago.
6: Okay, I'm talking about every year, brother. He deserves a tryout.
1: Well,
6: so
1: if he turns it down, right, then why would you continue inviting somebody who turns you down?
6: Stop it. That was 1 year.
1: I know. Why would you go back?
6: I'm talking about the other years. Duh. Other years,
1: yeah,
6: he deserves a tryout.
1: I gotcha. Appreciate it, Super Rossi Day. The idea, we just have fundamental disagreement here. I think... It is 2026. Colin Kaepernick turns 39 years old in a month and change.

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2: Know that nobody at this point should or would bring in Colin Kaepernick, because what it would be is a media stunt more than anything else. I've given that more time than I probably should have, but there you go. Addressing it nonetheless, that's the point of Free For All Friday. How about we go to Emily in San Diego? Emily, you're on Free For All Friday. Where are you steering the ship?
3: Well, first of all, I was going to steer the ship, Josh, and how are you tonight?
2: I'm well. Hope you are.
3: You will. I'm well. I'm well. I'm getting off work, so I'm well. Now, I've been listening to talk radio all day because I deliver food. But there is a NordVPN. It's a antivirus thing. And the guy on there says, boom shakalaka.
2: Mm-hmm.
3: Did Greg come up with that, or was that a something? I wonder if that was something that
2: I don't think Greg came up with boom shakalaka. I think he's inherited it. When I was a kid, I used to say boom shakalaka. Do I know what the original origin of boom shakalaka is? I do not. But it is something that's been part of the lexicon for a long period of time.
3: Hey, can I ask you a question also? You
2: were
3: kind of a little snooty last night about the Chiefs.
2: What?
3: About the, they're going to win it all and they're going to, like, you know, people are expecting them to be numero uno, number one, and you said
2: said is, can they win a game on the road before we crown a team that last year would miss the playoffs? Can we wait till they win a road game? That's not snooty.
3: Right.
2: I think that's a fair assessment.
3: Well, let me ask you this. What does the difference between a road game make and a home game?
2: Glad you asked. It's a great question. Emily, appreciate the call up against it here. I'll say this. When you're at home, you get to sleep in your own bed. You know exactly where the play clock is. You know you have the crowd to your advantage. That most helps you when it comes to 50-50 calls and influencing, officiating, communication at the line of scrimmage. I can go on in talking about the advantages that you get not having to travel, how travel affects your body. A lot of things that go into it. And it's why a lot of teams have these really noticeable splits between playing at home and playing on the road. Arrowhead, a very difficult place to play. It's why home field advantage is such an important thing. The Chiefs were not a playoff team before Patrick Mahomes got hurt. That's not the reason why they missed the playoffs. That's important to remember. So let's wait and see them look like a playoff team with some sample this year before we overreact. One more. Steve's in Philly. Steve, what do you got? Where are you steering the ship?
4: Yo, bro, listen, Max, for the one time, can we stop with this Mr. Positive? And next time you put on or whatever, give his blood type. If it's not B positive, come on, he has no business. By the way, my blood type is B positive, and that's my outlook on life. But this is like, oh my God, it's like nails going down a chalkboard with this guy. For the love of God.
2: Thank you, Steve. Appreciate the call. Your phone connection, sadly, was like nails going across a chalkboard, sadly. I do like the idea of seeing if Mr. Positive's blood is B positive, or whatever it might be. I don't know. Maybe the next time you can tell us. While LSU Ole Miss is the biggest storyline in college football, there is one league that this weekend is very, very important for, and it isn't the SEC. We'll tell you what that is, plus get to the last of your Free For All Friday calls, 310-840-4910, next on Westwood One Sports Night.
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5: We've talked a lot about ultra-processed foods, but here's a new wrinkle. A study out of France zeroed in on preservatives that keep packaged foods from spoiling and linked higher intake of those preservatives to a greater risk of high blood pressure, heart attack, and stroke. Now here's the part that might surprise you. Even some natural-sounding preservatives, like added citric acid and vitamin C, were tied to higher blood pressure. But an important distinction. This is about vitamin C added to processed food, not the vitamin C in an actual orange. So keep eating your fruit. Still, the practical takeaway is a familiar one. Eat fresh whole foods whenever you can. And when you need convenience, frozen is a smart bet. Those foods are preserved by cold, not chemicals. And as always, the more ingredients you can pronounce, the better. I'm Dr. Sanjay Gupta, helping you live a better life.

0: It's last call for phone calls on Free for All Friday. You steer the ship. Any questions, any topic, call us now. 310-840-4910. Here's Josh Graham for Westwood One Sports Night.
1: Yes. Let the Jimmy Buffett wash over you. All of the faces. Free for All Friday, 310-840-4910. You get to steer the ship 1 hour a week, every week. Still have to give out a Free for All Friday caller of the night, so good luck to you in the final moments here. No pressure, Michael in Pittsburgh. Michael, where are you steering the ship?
2: Hey, Josh, how's it going tonight?
1: Going well. Go right ahead.
2: I just wanted to see your opinion on Deshaun Watson starting for the Cleveland Browns. See if you think it's a good idea or should they start Sanders or any other one of their quarterbacks. I mean, I know they're paying all that money to him.
1: Well, it's not really a sexy or a popular or an this is the popular opinion that it should be Shador Sanders. It should have been Shador Sanders from the start. I still feel that way. And there are a lot of reasons to point to the Browns on Sunday being a very important game and what that battle is going to be moving forward or what happens at that position moving forward. Appreciate the call. Good to hear from you from the city of Pittsburgh. Love our affiliate out that way. Jenny's in Boise. Jenny, we have been wondering all hour long. Mr. Positive started the hour with a boom shakalaka, and we've been wondering where boom shakalaka originates from. Jenny in Boise has our answer. Hi, Jenny.
3: Hi.
1: Where does boom shakalaka come from?
3: The movie Stripes and Bill Murray.
1: Is that right? That's the origin of it. Because that makes so much sense. I love the movie Stripes.
3: When they're finishing their own training.
1: Boom shakalaka comes from Stripes. That's great. I love that answer.
3: Yes.
1: I love that movie. And I love all the actors in that movie.
3: Yes.
1: That movie, I don't know how well it ages, but Stripes still is a lot of fun. No doubt. Thank you so much.
3: You're welcome.
1: All right, there you go. Will Dalton, we used to make you watch movies every single week on the show. Have you ever watched Stripes?
4: I have seen Stripes. I do remember watching that. I don't remember who else was in it, but I do remember Bill Murray.
1: It's Bill Murray. It's John Candy.
4: That's right. That was a Candy movie.
1: It's Harold Ramis. It's Lighten Up, Francis. That movie's great. I forget the name of the actresses in that movie, the two that stand out.
4: I do, too.
1: And some of the gratuitous nudity that's in that movie, but it's an 80s.
4: Oh, yeah.
1: Comedy. Will Dalton loves his 80s comedies.
4: I don't know if
1: he would appreciate us sharing this, but do you know who else loves 80s comedies? Our guy, Ian Eagle. Our teammate at Westwood One, it used to be a bit where we made Will Dalton watch a movie every week because he had seen none of the good movies. Every time we'd see Ian would spot Will. He'd point with his finger and he'd say, "What movie are you watching this week?" And then he'd throw out an 80s comedy as a suggestion. He'd be like, "Have you seen Caddyshack? Have you watched Fletch?" I think you watched Fletch just for Ian Eagle to put a smile on his face.
4: Fast Times at Ridgemont High. We bonded over that movie. We both loved that movie.
1: Formative for a lot of people, Fast Times at Ridgemont High. 310-840-4910 if you want in. Eric's in Baltimore. Last call for Free for All Friday phone calls. Eric, where are you steering the ship?
5: Hey, how you doing?
1: Eric, I'm not singling you out here, but this is like the fifth time in the last 10 minutes I've been asked how I'm doing. For everybody across the country, I'm doing awesome. It's great. Go right ahead.
5: Okay, the lady before me with the boom shakalaka, she's partially right, but she left out the part that 69, it started with Sly and the Family Stone.
1: Sly and the Family Stone.
5: It was boom, lock. And then Tina and Ike came in. That's when the name changed to boom shakalaka. Then it came in the movie Stripes. So she's right, but she left out the two parts that really brought it into existence.
1: So you're saying Bill Murray is channeling Sly and the Family Stone late 60s with the Boom Shakalaka in Stripes 1983.
5: Exactly. And don't forget about Tina Turner. They actually changed it to Boom Shakalaka. It was similar to that when Sly and the Family Stone did it, but they actually changed it to Boom Shakalaka. Tina and Ike Turner did that. Then they came in the movie Stripes.
1: Oh, that's from the song I Want to Take You Higher. Okay, this is all checking out
5: exactly,
1: now.
5: Exactly. There you okay. go. There you go.
1: The math is all coming together here, and I appreciate
5: there
1: this.
5: You go.
1: This is a group effort. This is the beauty of Free for All Friday. Thank you so much for the call from Baltimore, where we're getting to the bottom of this, where we have Stripes, and then we have Sly and the Family Stone, Ike and Tina Turner, contributions into Boom Shakalaka. This is the beauty of Free for All Friday more than anything else. Us as a unit, nationally, across the country, Will. Eric's in Baltimore. Forget where we got the call from. Where did she call us from? Somewhere else across the country helping us out. And then it was it Emily from San Diego that was suggesting Boom Shakalaka, asking about where that started? I think it was. So from Kansas City to Baltimore to other parts unknown, America, together as a team, we figured things out. We got to the bottom of things, and I'm proud of that. Make sure, if you haven't already, you subscribe to our YouTube channel. It's where you can watch the show in addition to listening to it. Westwood One Sports Night. That is where you can find exclusively our NFL reaction show. NFL Instantgram, Sunday at 7 o'clock Eastern time. Reacted to the 1 o'clock and 4 o'clock Eastern slates in the NFL leading up to Sunday Night Football. 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Like, comment. If you're in, see a lot of people that are watching us live right now that might be new, like the video, comment. We'd love to hear from you. All that helps us a great deal. However, and wherever you're listening or watching, greatly appreciate that. I had a free-for-all Friday topic tonight, Will, that I didn't know if we had time to get to. See, you and I have random thoughts from time to time. Just a PSA on the way out. Do not apologize for manufactured outrage. It's not real. If it's not real, it doesn't deserve your attention. It doesn't deserve your apology. In one instance, somebody understood this well. In another instance, they did not. Somebody did not. Arch Manning at Texas, sadly, did not understand that the reaction to him laughing at a fake AI video with Holly Rowe potentially getting, I don't even know, like pushed, punched, whatever. It's not real. It's not a real video. He saw a video. He laughed at it. It didn't warrant an apology. Why? Because nobody's really hurt or offended by this. It isn't. You're not advocating for something bad to happen to Holly Rowe. You're a 20, 21-year-old kid reacting to a video. Don't need to apologize for that. People will move the F on. Sydney Sweeney understands this. Got the ads, you got people overreacting, people losing their minds. Yes, Will's giggling. She understands. People are going to move on, and you're going to do you, Sydney Sweeney. No need to apologize to manufactured outrage that isn't real. Understand, if you really hurt somebody, then yes, apologize. That's great. But don't overreact. Don't apologize to nonsense. When it's not real and when it's manufactured. There's your PSA to close out Free for All Friday. We need to get to Validation Sunday in the NFL, and it's specifically for three teams next.
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1: We're going to get to LSU Ole Miss in just a bit. You tell us who wins that football game. 310-840-4910 if you want in. Our prediction for the Tigers meeting the Rebels. Lane Kiffin returning to Mississippi in just a few minutes. But let's get to the NFL slate. It's going to be Validation Sunday for three teams across the NFL this weekend. And let's get to who they are. First, the Chicago Bears will prove week one was not a fluke at the Carolina Panthers. There are some that believe the 59 that they put up was more a result of bad defense by Carolina than Chicago being a strong offense. And this is despite all the talk in the offseason, Ben Johnson, Caleb Williams, hey, we could be the best offense in NFL history. This is despite the off-platform throws by Caleb Williams, the circus touchdown catch by Cole Kmet, the Roma Dunzie mossing of a defender. If Chicago hits 30-plus points against a defense that's coordinated by Brian Flores, this is the Chicago home opener against Minnesota, it should be all flowers given to the Bears. Chicago will be discussed in a similar way as the Buffalo Bills have been today, being front runners to win their conference as NFC front runners. And it's worth noting that Carson Wentz is going to get the start for the Minnesota Vikings. Kyler Murray ruled out with a concussion. This is one of three week two matchups that pit 1-0 teams against each other. We watched one last night, Buffalo 41, Detroit 31. You have this one here, Bears and the Vikings. And surprisingly, the Seattle Seahawks, without Sam Darnold, erased a 10-0 deficit against the New England Patriots to start 1-0, facing the Arizona Cardinals, who are 1-0, who upset the L.A. Chargers in week one. That is your third matchup between 1-0 teams. So, Validation Sunday for the Chicago Bears. Meanwhile, you should expect that San Francisco is going to validate the Australia route of the LA Rams with another lopsided win coming up this Sunday. It is the Niners' home opener. It's against the Miami Dolphins, who might be the worst team in the league. The Dolphins lost by 2 touchdowns to the Raiders last week. And despite what San Francisco did, which is hand it to the team that everybody was wanting to hand the Super Bowl to at this time just a couple weeks ago, nobody's giving them the credit for it. Oh, it's because of the Rams' travel habits, and you got Sean McVay saying, we're never going to come back this week, and oh, they didn't have Aaron Donald in the game. Excuse being made for the LA Rams, not credit being given to San Francisco. And you have some saying, well, the reason why the Rams showed up 28 hours before the game rather than doing what the Niners did, showing up a week before, is because they're worried about the effects after the fact. Ooh, 11 days, 10 days, not going to be enough time for them to get their bodies back on track, the travel and the jet lag with their bodies readjusting. That should not be a concern for San Francisco. Here was Kyle Shanahan completely dismissing that point this week.
2: I think we're totally good now. I mean, speaking for myself, I felt like crap all weekend. We had 2 days off, and I did not feel right. Took a couple days. I think I was good by Monday. Talking to some of the guys, some guys felt fine right away. Some went through the same stuff, but I think we're definitely all good by now.
1: All right. That's good enough for me. That's good enough to beat the Miami Dolphins and do so impressively to improve to 2-0. The idea of Validation Sunday, the idea of validation in general, has a positive connotation to it. You are affirming good things about who you are, Chicago or San Francisco. But you also can validate bad things, too. You can also affirm bad behavior or recognize what isn't all well. So on the other end of the spectrum, it's Validation Sunday for the Cleveland Browns. The Bucks are going to validate the end of Deshaun Watson's NFL career as a starting quarterback. That's what Sunday is going to be as well. Tampa, a good football team. And they're going to be incredibly motivated. You think they want to start 0-2 with a loss to the Cleveland Browns at home? Uh-uh. Let's not forget, they played the other Ohio team last week. They lost the turnover battle 4-0, yet still only lost the game by 6 points. Baker Mayfield, a guy known from time to time to play with a chip on his shoulder. You think he's going to be motivated to play his former team? Will Dalton, how many times do we have Baker Mayfield run-ins with the Browns? Do we have a lot of those? Think, if memory serves, when he was a member of the Carolina Panthers, his first game was against Cleveland and they lost it on a kick, if memory serves. But has Baker Mayfield beaten the Browns before? Don't know. And if the answer to that question is no, you best believe that Tampa is going to be pretty motivated to do so. And specifically number 6 under center. Cleveland, they're a very bad football team. That's why you have a new head coach. That's why you lost by a million in Jacksonville last week. And any team will tell you, you know how you don't really want to play in the cold weather cities in December and January? That is a disadvantage to you. Well, similarly, any NFL coach will tell you, you don't want to play in the state of Florida on the road in September. The Cleveland Browns opened up at the Jaguars, and now we're playing at the Buccaneers the following week. Came back to Cleveland after the loss to Jacksonville, then back to the state of Florida. Here they go again. It's not where you want to be. And once Cleveland starts 0-2, and likely loses both games in lopsided fashion, the Browns will have no choice but to turn back to Shedeur Sanders for the home opener, because if you don't turn back to Shedeur Sanders at 0-2 hosted the Carolina Panthers, everybody's going to boo your football team before they even take a snap on Sunday. And they probably would be right to do so. Will Dalton, do we have an answer? Has Baker Mayfield beaten the Browns before?
0: No, he has not beaten the Browns.
1: Oh, man. Feel even better about my survivor pool pick for Sunday, which is the Tampa Bay Buccaneers. Might be a team that's featured in Graham's Gambling 10 minutes from now. Make sure you stick around for that. But the question that we're asking right now, this is Westwood One Sports Night. We're on across the country, 300 markets in the United States and Canada. My name's Josh Graham. However and wherever you're listening or watching, greatly appreciate that. LSU Ole Miss, that's the main event Saturday night in Oxford. Who wins between the Tigers and the Rebs with Lane Kiffin returning to town? 310-840-4910. Here's what we see going down. For all the talk that's out there about the nonsense, Lane Kiffin paying students to pose as LSU fans at Ole Miss's facility, or Ole Miss players, or Ole Miss serving papers to former Ole Miss players that play for the Tigers now, and the stuff that's the legal stuff, the Sam Levitt injury report, all the stuff, all the crap that's out there. Who's under more pressure? All that. In the end, X's and O's matter more than storylines in this football game. And it is X's and O's that is going to be the difference. And it's why Lane Kiffin will escape Oxford with an LSU win. Lane Kiffin's going to win this game, and X's and O's is why. So let's just break down the matchup piece by piece. Even though Sam Levitt was supposedly injured this week, shoulder injury, listed as doubtful 2 days ago, questionable yesterday, not even on the injury report Friday, he's going to play. Seems like some gamesmanship there from Lane Kiffin, messing around a little bit. We'll see if it prompts a fine. LSU's offense still has the advantage over Ole Miss's defense, whether it's Sam Levitt at quarterback or forget the name of the Elon transfer that's the backup for the Tigers. You got Lane Kiffin and Charlie Weiss putting you in a position to score a number. And Sam Levitt pretty clearly was not hurt. Pretty clearly he's going to be okay. And with him under center, he has the advantage. His offense has the advantage against Ole Miss's defense. Like, when you just examine the two offenses and the two defenses involved in this game, the Rebs' defense is clearly the weak link of the four. Ole Miss's secondary got torched by Louisville. The pass rush is clearly missing the nation's leading sack getter, Prince Yemamielen. He left Oxford to join Lane in Baton Rouge. Levitt's playing. That's a plus. And given LSU's talent on the offensive line, highlighted by a top 10 pick in Jordan Seaton, the Tigers, they should be able to throw it. They should be able to run it. Keep an eye on Wisconsin transfer Dylan Jones in the backfield having a big night. Advantage LSU's offense. The strongest intrigue of this game is going to be Ole Miss's defense against, or pardon, Ole Miss's offense against LSU's defense. And the part that isn't getting enough attention, LSU's defense might have the advantage here. I think this is a tremendous matchup that could go either way. On this side of the ball, when these two units are out there, that's where the fireworks are going to come. That's where the intrigue's going to be. That's where the Heisman candidates are at. That's where the future NFL stars are at. Trinidad Chambliss, Kawan Lacy on one side, the aforementioned Yemamielen on the edge for the Tigers, the true and only number five for LSU, DJ Pickett at corner, Whit Weeks at linebacker, TJ Dottery in the linebacking core as well. Stars all over the place. Going into the year, there were concerns about both of the Rebels' offensive tackles. Louisville didn't quite have the personnel to fully exploit that. LSU does have that personnel. So you should expect Trinidad Chambliss not to have clean pockets. And at his size, it's important to have him clean. You don't really want to have muddy pockets around Trinidad Chambliss. So when examining this game, strictly from an X's and O's perspective, we like LSU because we think their offense is better than Ole Miss's defense, and there's a chance that LSU's defense is better than Ole Miss's offense. You add that together, you take the LSU Tigers. You also give LSU the advantage when it comes to coaching, which brings us to the elephant in the room, that brings us to the nonsense, it brings us to all the storylines. The circus nature of this game plays to LSU's advantage, not Ole Miss's. There isn't a team in America that is more comfortable with playing amidst messy, chaotic storylines than LSU is. Look at 2 weeks ago. After a week spent inside courtrooms where it seemed like Baton Rouge was melting down from the inside, talking about the SEC suing LSU. The Tigers of LSU completely demolished Clemson by more than 40 points. Now, it remains to be seen if they could do that again, but it also remains to be seen how Ole Miss is going to react to all of this. Because the circus is coming to their town, and the angst is there. It's not in Baton Rouge. It's in Oxford. When these players go to class, when they're in and around the town, this is the game that's been brought up for months and months and months and months and months and months and months and months and months and months and months. And they are the ones more likely to let their emotions potentially affect their play with a bad penalty, let's say, or being too amped up, taking some chances that you otherwise would not take if you weren't amped up that way. So it's going to be a spectacle. It's going to be must-watch TV. But the reason Lane left Ole Miss for LSU ultimately is because there's a different ceiling of talent that you have available to you when you're the coach of that program than you do at Ole Miss. And that talent gap is going to be on display, and it's why, from an X's and O's perspective, Lane Kiffin goes into Oxford and he escapes with a win. Hopefully he escapes safely and there aren't any mustard bottles or golf balls that are thrown at him as he exits the field. We have not one, not two, not three, but four. We're considering five, but four NFL bets to hand out in Graham's Gambling. And we have a final that involves a ranked team in college football. It just went final that we will tell you about next on Westwood One Sports Night.
3: The Bills are the NFL's first 2-0 team after taming the Lions to open their new stadium. Coach Joe Brady's career is off to a great start. Is this the year Buffalo finally gets over the hump and wins the big one? Westwood One Sports.
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1: Wait, there are still 12 minutes to go in this game? Thought this was a final. Oregon 70, Portland State 0. This is Oregon fresh off losing as a top 5 team in Stillwater last weekend. 10 touchdowns have been scored by 8 different players. Dante Moore's stat line, he's been out of the game for a minute. 19 of 23, 280 through the air, 4 touchdowns, no picks. Dylan Raiola is in for Oregon, and he does not have an incompletion. 11 of 11, 124 yards, 3 touchdown passes with no interceptions. Figured we'd pass that along. We asked, who you got? LSU, Ole Miss. We'll get to our bets and Graham's gambling momentarily for our NFL bets. Then circle back to the Miami game tonight in college football. We'll get to the ranked matchup in Texas between Texas Tech and Houston. Ryan in Pensacola. I have LSU winning this football game, and I'm viewing it strictly from an X's and O's perspective. I'd love to see me be wrong and for Ole Miss to exact its revenge. Don't conflate me thinking LSU's going to win with that's what I'm rooting for to happen. What do you see going down in Oxford? Ryan, are you with us from Pensacola? Hi,
2: yes,
1: Ryan.
2: I cannot wait for tomorrow in Oxford.
1: Okay.
2: I think you're right, and I think you should lay extra points. I think LSU wins by 21 minimum. That defense, T.J. Dottery's in a boot. I'm not worried about it one bit. We got depth. I think he's going to play. Sam Levitt's a full go. I think we dog walk them.
1: Wait,
2: I would be
1: Trinidad
2: surprised
1: Chambliss
2: if Ole Miss
1: is at quarterback, though. 21 points?
2: Prince Emmanuel has been in practice with him for the past 2 years.
1: Well, also, hold one sec, Pete Golding has been in practice with Lane Kiffin and Charlie Weiss's offense
2: that
1: all this
2: true.
1: Time as well.
2: That is true. I would like to see a close game, but I'm telling you right now, mark my words, we win by more than 21.
1: Here's the beauty of it, and this is why we don't just talk at you, we talk with you, Ryan, in Pensacola. I have been tasked with being the voice on Westwood One Sports that reacts to the college football slate after all the games are complete. So at this time tomorrow, you and I can be chatting, and you could tell me whether or not you were right about this being a 21-point boat racing. I hope to hear from you tomorrow night.
2: If we lose, I will call back. If we win by more than 21, I will call back and rub it in your face.
1: I love it. Thank you, Ryan. There you go. Enjoy the game. There's Ryan in Pensacola. Now let's get to our NFL bets. It's time for Graham's Gambling.
0: It's time for Graham's Gambling. Let's make some money.
1: See a comment saying Lane Kiffin better wear a helmet. Kid Cowboy saying go Ole Miss. I think all of America outside of the state of Louisiana and Ryan and Pensacola rooting for Ole Miss on Saturday night. Sheena says, hey, chat. Well, hey, Sheena. 300 markets across the United States and Canada. You can find us Westwood One Sports Night on YouTube and Westwood One Sports on X. More than 20,000 plus subscribers or followers on X. You can watch the show in addition to listening to it. However, and wherever you listen or watch, greatly appreciate that. Let's get to the bets. We got to wear one when it comes to college football. I got a little cute, Oliver. I got a little cute, Will. I took Wake Forest plus the points first half, plus 11.5. Thinking that Jake Dickert's team was going to be saltier than some thought. And at the same time, I was saying I considered betting Miami team total under 38.5. Rather than taking that bet that would have been right, or just taking Wake Forest plus 20.5 full game, they only lost by 13. I took the first half number, and they lost by 17 in the first half. So that's an L, that I have to wear, even though with Jake Dickert joining the show last night, our thinking was right. We read it right. You know when you have a putt and you read it the right way and it still lips out? That's exactly what happened here. We read the game the right way, and we just didn't get the result that we were looking for, but we're reading it right. Hope that's foreshadowing well for the rest of our college picks and also for the NFL, where we have four that we're handing out right here. Patriots -5.5 against the Pittsburgh Steelers. Drake May, he's had to listen to all this noise and criticism. He had all those picks in Seattle. There's a reason why Drake May was one vote shy of being co-MVPs with Matthew Stafford last year. And it's not because he's a bust or he isn't a star or he isn't a franchise quarterback. He carried a 4-win Patriots team to the Super Bowl in his second year. And that was Mike Vrabel's first year as the head coach. He's going to take out the criticism and the frustration of that Seattle game on a Pittsburgh team that did not look all that impressive against Atlanta. Aaron Rodgers looked completely out of it in points of that game. New England's home opener, New England wins the game and wins it by more than 5 points. Panthers. Yes, Will, we're betting on the Panthers. -2.5 points at the Atlanta Falcons. Carolina's defense is going to play inspired after Chicago hung 59 on them. That felt more about Chicago than it did Carolina. Bryce Young also owns the Atlanta Falcons. He just does. When they play in Mercedes-Benz Stadium, Bryce Young looks amazing. The last time he was there, he broke a Carolina Panthers franchise record for passing yards with over 450 yards passing in the game. That combo and perhaps another Cooper Rush start leads us to lay a small number that's still under a field goal, courtesy of our friends at DraftKings, Carolina -2.5. Shout out to my buddy, Ariel Epstein, the prop queen, who passed along this note to us. Seahawks tight end A.J. Barner over 20.5 receiving yards against the Arizona Cardinals. The Arizona Cardinals beat the Chargers. Still not a good football team, though. Bottom 10 last year in receiving yards allowed the tight ends. And when Seattle plays teams, even on the road specifically, that are bottom 10 against tight ends, A.J. Barner benefits, averaging 35 receiving yards per game. He's gone over in 5 of the last 6 in that setting, such as this one. On the road last year, he had an average against Arizona of 38 yards receiving in those games. Didn't have a great week against New England. This is a buy-low spot. We think with Drew Lock at quarterback, he's going to be leaning on his safety valve, that being the tight end, A.J. Barner, over 20.5 receiving yards. And Will, if this tease doesn't hit, we're done with teases for the year. Mark my words, we got one half of a tease right last week, but then the Denver Broncos couldn't keep it within one score against Kansas City. We got burned. We're moving the line 6 points for these two games in our favor. We like the Bucs, we like the Chargers. The Bucs now only have to win by a field goal or more. Can you win by more than 2.5? We think they're going to crucify the Browns. If Baker Mayfield had his way, he'd hang 50 on them. And he might just do that, given how the Browns looked against Jacksonville. This game's in Tampa. We're not overreacting to week one. The Raiders, they beat L.A., but the Chargers, they're not going to start 0-2. They know they can't lose this game. Look at the Chargers' schedule after this week and how difficult it gets. You can't lose your first two games at home. We don't think they do against the Raiders. All they would have to do is win. It doesn't matter the margin. Going from 6.5 to -0.5 point. Chargers, Bucks, tees. So, in review, Patriots -5.5, Panthers -2.5, A.J. Barner over 20.5 receiving yards tied into the Seahawks, Bucks, Chargers, tees. Will Dalton, can you dig it?
3: I suppose. I mean, I already faded you on one thing you did today. Like, I didn't get on the Wake Forest 11.5. I couldn't do it.
4: You thought Wake was going to get smoked tonight, and I said they would hang. I just made the mistake of thinking the hanging would happen early in the game.
3: You know, I'm such a crazy person. You know what I did? I live bet this game. It was probably almost midway through the first quarter, and I decided to go Miami first half -16.5.
4: Here's my frustration with you and live betting. See, it hit. They won by 17. But the part where you're gloating and you're smiling about, like, if you would have just bet it before the game, you would have gotten the number at 11.5. Why are you gloating about getting a number that's 5 points worse than the number you could have gotten pregame?
3: Because
4: that's not something you should be proud of. Like, this just sounds like
3: I had confidence in it.
4: Procrastinating and not remembering to bet on the game, and thus the game begins, and you're like, oh shoot, I forgot to bet on this. Let me bet on a number that's 5 points worse than the number I could have gotten an hour ago.
3: Perhaps, but guess what? I still had the courage of my convictions. And I was like, you know what? It's still going to get there. I'm taking it. Give me the money. Show me the money.
4: Unbelievable. Saw the ACC commissioner, Jim Phillips, earlier tonight. I saw a lot of luminaries tonight. Had a chance to hang out with the legendary Mike Monaco, who was calling the game with Jordan Rodgers tonight. And Jim Phillips, the ACC commish, saw him, saw Michael Irvin down on the field. A lot of scouts were at this game tonight. Was told that friend of the show, Dan Morgan, was going to be in the building. The Carolina Panthers GM and Miami Hurricanes legend, but the Panthers contingent that was supposed to be here did not end up showing. Adam Peters, the Washington Commanders GM, was at this game. Don't think they were there to get eyes on Gio Lopez and Wake Forest. Think they were probably there to watch this Miami team that's loaded with a ton of talent on it. But a lot of folks were here tonight. Jordan Reed, had a chance to see him. ESPN draft analyst. He's a North Carolinian. Love that. Love to see him. But speaking of the ACC piece with ACC Commissioner Jim Phillips, it's a very important weekend for the ACC. Don't overlook the fact that there might be an elimination game for a conference championship tomorrow night. SMU Louisville is that. We know Miami's probably going to be in the championship game. Who are they going to face? SMU and Louisville do not play Miami this year. That's a great advantage.

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2: Weekend. I say no. I think it could be incredibly ugly against Alabama. They still don't make a change. Why? Because next weekend, Florida State plays who? Central Arkansas. Why is that important? That's Mike Norvell's alma mater. The reason why you scheduled that game is for Mike Norvell. You're not going to fire Mike Norvell this week and then not allow him to coach against his alma mater. Come on. What's going to change all that dramatically between now and 2 weeks from now for you to make your coaching change whenever you want to do it? And then there's West Virginia facing Virginia in Charlotte. That could have college football playoff ripple effects. Because in addition to West Virginia, Virginia, and Bama, FSU, the ACC has P4 non-con tilts between Virginia Tech and Maryland, and also NC State and Vandy. So the ACC, which right now is 5-6 in games against non-conference P4 teams, if they, this Virginia-West Virginia game might be the difference between the ACC having a winning record against the P4 and having a losing record. And that stuff, it matters when you're talking about your ability to get multiple college football playoff bids as a conference. So that's something to monitor as well. Very important for the ACC because of the other spotlight games in addition to Ole Miss, LSU. Miami, Wake Forest. Texas Tech, Houston. Those are the headliner games tonight in college football. Is this Miami football team on par with the legendary Canes of 25 years ago? We make the case next on Westwood One Sports Night.
3: Sunday night football. Colts, Chiefs, Indies 0-1, entering one of the loudest stadiums in football. With Patrick Mahomes waiting on the other sideline, can the Colts avoid an 0-2 start? Sunday night football on the Westwood One Sports app.
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1: Miami, 33. Wake Forest, 20. I was at this game tonight. Let's talk about it. Big takeaway, this is the best Miami football team we've seen since the legendary 2001 title team. The Canes haven't won a title since that squad. Earlier this week, was reminded of just how sick those uniforms were back then, because rather than having the Nike logos they had at that point, and this is pre-ACC, it was kind of funny to see the team issue those jerseys out at the quarter century mark and have the ACC and Under Armour patches on it. Still sick, would love for them to wear it in a game, but they don't need to wear it, because the best tribute that this Miami football team is giving those folks in 2001 is the product they've put on the field. This is the best football team that Miami has sported since winning the title. It's their best shot at winning a national championship in 25 years. With respect to last year's national runner-up, that was not expected. That wasn't supposed to happen. Not only did that team not win the ACC, they didn't even make the conference championship game. Their quarterback this year, Darian Mensah, he did win the ACC title. Miami stole him from Duke that beat Virginia in Charlotte for the championship. That team a year ago, they were an at-large team. And not only that, they were the last at-large team to make it into the college football playoff. You might remember the controversial Notre Dame discourse, oh, head-to-head has to matter, and all that nonsense. This year's Miami Hurricanes, they're the exact opposite. Preseason number 7, now top 5, star running back returning, star receiver back from a contending squad, and it seems that they've taken another step forward. But being there in person watching it tonight, the big takeaway was this. Darian Mensah is an upgrade over Carson Beck. His numbers at Duke from a year ago, better than Carson Beck's numbers at Miami. Carson Beck had everything around him. No excuse with the talent surrounding him. Malachi Toney, Mark Fletcher, all these dudes. Xavier Restrepo was on last year's team. Forget the guy who had the one-handed catch against Notre Dame, but you had that speed demon as well. Weapons all over the place on that Miami roster. Yet, at Duke, in the same league, with far less talent, Darian Mensah, more passing yards, more touchdown passes, half as many interceptions as Carson Beck. He was a better QB. In the year of the quarterback, which this year is in college football, nobody in the country is off to a greater start than Darian Mensah is at Miami. Tonight's stats, 30 of 34 passing, 3 touchdown passes, no interceptions. To update his season stats, 3 games in, 11 touchdowns, no interceptions, 4 incompletions tonight. He had 4 incompletions in the first 2 games combined. So if you're keeping score at home, Darian Mensah has 3 more touchdown passes through 3 games than he has incompletions. That's freaking insane. But when we think about the 2001 Miami Hurricanes, we just think about how it was loaded with draft picks. All over the place. Draft picks all over the roster. And this year should be the same. Was talking with ESPN draft analyst Jordan Reed at the game earlier. And he's pointing to those 2 hulking defensive ends they have, and Fletcher. And we haven't mentioned Malachi Toney's name yet in this segment. That's another Heisman contender. He had a touchdown again, and he did the Heisman pose tonight. And you have Mensah. I mean, it's just talent. It's absurd. More at receiver. Cooper Barkate looks like a mid-round draft pick. They got draft picks all over the place on this field. So, what do we expect moving forward? The expectations are clear the rest of the way. First off, win the ACC. Despite being in the ACC for more than 2 decades, Oregon still hasn't won a conference championship in their history. How is that pop? Did I say Oregon? Watching the Oregon game right now. They're up 83-0, by the way, against Portland State. Miami, similar colors. Miami hasn't won the ACC, despite more than two decades being in that league. If they lose more than one game in the regular season this year, that would be a shock. They face Notre Dame and South Bend. They are head and shoulders better than everybody else in the ACC. Can already hear the critics say, but Josh, it's Mario Cristobal. Cristobal's gone to Cristobal, right? What if he's shed that title by what he did in the playoff last year? Mario Cristobal, oh, he's not going to win the big games. Yeah, he beat Notre Dame head-to-head. And then he beat Ohio State and won on the road at College Station in the playoff. And beat Ole Miss. Those are some pretty big wins. You know who would love to have wins like that? Lincoln Riley, Dan Lanning, Steve Sarkisian. They'd all love to have wins like Mario Cristobal had last year. So, yeah, win the ACC. Go 13-0 or 12-1. Get the bye in the CFP. And then win a CFP game, one CFP game at a minimum. That should be the expectation, that Miami makes it to the semifinal of the college football playoff. Anything short of that is a disappointment, given what this team is. And what this team is, it's the best Miami football team since their national championship in 2001. That's one of my favorite college football teams of all time, by the way. You just look at the teams or the players that came from that roster. By the way, the Oregon game did officially go final. 84-0 was the final count between the Ducks and Portland State. You know, just had to get it out of your system after the Oklahoma State loss in Stillwater. They had three different quarterbacks have touchdown passes in this game. Dylan Raiola, don't think he had an incompletion, had three touchdown passes. Yeah, just had to get it out of their system. But the other ranked team to appear tonight, well, it was a couple of ranked teams. Feels kind of sacrilege to play college football in Texas on a Friday night, given how big high school football is there. But you had ranked Houston facing ranked Texas Tech. And the takeaway from this one, among the auto bid leagues in this sport, the Big 12 Conference is the most wide open of any league. You know who the contenders are in the SEC, the Big 10, and the ACC. You know who they are. There are eight teams that it wouldn't stun us today if they won the Big 12 Conference. Don't know if Drake Toll of the Drake Toll Show and Locked On Big 12 would agree completely with that assessment. We lean on his Big 12 acumen. But yeah, Colorado is probably a stretch to win the Big 12 altogether. So maybe we can knock them off. We're not there with Arizona State. West Virginia, gonna need to see them beat Virginia. Meet Virginia, great song by Train. Beat Virginia, West Virginia, that's what they would have to do in order to get into this Big 12 conversation. We've been all in on Kansas State, Utah. They've looked the part. Dampier just continues to put up numbers. Texas Tech ended up winning the game. It was exciting. Houston scored a touchdown in the final minute. Two-point play looked like that. Connor Wegman got there. Turned out he didn't, or the original call in the field stood. Couldn't find evidence to prove that he wasn't down and wasn't crossing the plane. So are we going to write off Houston after one conference loss? They would have to probably run the table the rest of the way. That's not easy, given how competitive this conference is. Oklahoma State, they lost to Tulsa, but that's not a conference loss. So I got Oklahoma State in this mix with Eric Morris and Drew Mestemaker, that combo, down in Stillwater. And then, there's BYU. And obviously, we mentioned the teams from Texas. We mentioned Houston, and we mentioned Texas Tech. So there, it's at least a half dozen teams in this conference that have a shot at winning the Big 12, at getting that spot in the college football playoff. And you know what? That's fun. That's a good place to be for us to follow it. And it's good for the health of that league to be that competitive. Even though none of those teams have a shot at winning a national championship, they don't have that top-level contender. The ACC, most of its league is right on par with the Big 12 Conference, but the Big 12 doesn't have a Miami in it that can win the national championship. That's the difference between those two conferences. Don't see that in the league. You would probably think BYU is the best team in the conference right now, but then again, Texas Tech won the game. It was at home. They trailed it 10-0, but they won the game. Those seem to be the two front runners. Just don't think it's a large gap between those top two and the next group of teams. It does seem to be a wide-open conference. Make sure if you haven't already, you're subscribed to the YouTube channel, searching Westwood One Sports Night. It's how you can watch us in addition to listening to us. See the comments in there. You could jump in. This is how you could engage directly with us. And you're going to want to be in the video feed for a couple of reasons. Or on our YouTube channel for a couple of reasons. Number one, NFL Instagram exclusively streams on the YouTube channel. 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Westwood One Sports Night channel, 7 p.m. Eastern on Sundays. Make sure to check that out as we react first to the afternoon slate of games in the NFL. The other reason you're going to want to be there is B-Dot is about to jump in with us. You can see him in addition to listening to him. The most entertaining guest in sports talk, B-Dot, takes us to grammar school and also takes me to school as well for one of my takes next.
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1: The most entertaining guest in sports talk is our guy, BDOT, who joins us each week. And generally, the most overreacting we see in sports is after the first NFL Sunday. It's why we have Reaction Sunday or Reaction Monday as one of the things that we do at Westwood One Sports, this being Football Friday and on this show, Free For All Friday. BDOT, as the Cowboys return home to face the Commanders, your Cowboys, following the Sunday night loss to the Giants, how shaken is your confidence in them boys?
2: Oh, never shaken, baby. Always stirred. Stirred up for some action, baby. You understand? And I got J5 as my fantasy football quarterback, and I don't give a damn about it. I'm still going to start him. Listen, Cowboys winning this week, okay? And last week, I ain't going to cap. That was one of the most entertaining, optimistic losses that I can remember in Cowboys tenure.
1: Why?
2: Like, yes, we dropped the ball a couple times and we messed up a little bit, but like that Giants team is a lot better than advertised. I let you know that. They put some pressure on you, the front four, and their record's going to look a lot better than it did last year. However, I do think we could have capitalized on some spots. I think we missed a field goal attempt. Like, those things don't normally happen, but I still am very optimistic about the weapons we had. Like, I like the fact that we had different players to play different positions. We got different play call, and it wasn't a very predictable play call and things that have plagued us in the past. We had some folks get hurt defensively, but I like the tenacity of the defense. Like, I just like the team. We just took a loss week one. It was emotional. It was 9/11. It was in New York. It was all the things, you dig? But when we get back to Dallas, okay, where we got Big D, okay, and there's DC4L, we can put belt to ass.
1: Agreed. You and
2: oh,
1: I.
2: Gosh, no. Stop agreeing, Josh. Stop putting us in the Super Bowl. You put us in the Super Bowl and we go up there and get our butts kicked by the daggone Giants.
1: Wait, where's the over? Well, I thought we weren't overreacting to that game.
2: Nah, man, now we suck. We suck. We're going to lose this week. Now we're 0-2, not only on our record, but in the freaking division. Like, it's going to suck now, man. Like,
1: Where was the not-shaken confident guy? Where was that guy?
2: No. Now it's an earthquake. Do you feel that? Do you feel the earthquake? Now everything's shaking, Josh. Everything's shaking at this point. Why? Because you want to put hitch your negativity and your gray thundercloud up on our bandwagon. We don't want you, Josh. How many times, like, gosh, why won't you just get it? You're not wanted here. Seats taken.
1: Do you remember who I had picked to beat the Cowboys in the Super Bowl?
2: Oh, who?
1: Denver.
2: Yeah, a team that got belt by Patrick Mahomes, who's got half a leg, and freaking K-9, who's a damn dog that the Seattle Seahawks let go. How ignorant was that? Josh, can you please educate me? Because my wife, who's a Chiefs fan, she's just so happy to have K-9, and she says, where did he come from? I said, baby, he was the freaking MVP of the Super Bowl last year. And she said, well, why did they give him away? And I said, I'll ask Josh.
1: Prioritize. See, salary cap sport, hard to keep everybody. And they prioritized keeping defensive pieces and keeping Shaheed and a few others, obviously paying the two best players on their team, giving them extensions, and Devin Witherspoon and Jaxon Smith-Njigba. This is the beauty of the NFL, that when you, the league and the salary cap does a good job of breaking up the great teams because it's hard to pay everybody, pushing them down while lifting up teams that are bad by giving them great draft position and great schedules, that type of thing. But let's also not forget this piece. Seattle also had Zach Charbonnet in the backfield. They drafted Price out of Notre Dame in the first round. The rushing attack doesn't seem to be the issue, so maybe it's a situation where it works out well for both sides. Seattle, without Sam Darnold, beat New England in the opener, and we'll see what they do against Arizona on Sunday without Darnold again. Meanwhile, yeah, Patrick Mahomes is the best running back he's ever had, and yes, your wife, a Chiefs fan, should be very happy about that.
2: Is this the first time in history that a freaking Super Bowl MVP was traded the very next season?
1: Well, not traded, lost to MVP, or lost to free agency.
2: Okay, fair.
1: I think, well, you had instances where Trent Dilfer, of course, wins the Super Bowl with the Ravens. Don't think he was the Super Bowl MVP of that Super Bowl, but then leaves the team to go elsewhere. Deion Branch won a Super Bowl MVP with the Patriots when they beat the Eagles. That was the Jacksonville Paul McCartney Super Bowl about 20 years ago. And he goes on to, fittingly, be a Seattle Seahawk. So it's happened before in other instances, but I mean, Cooper Kupp was a Super Bowl MVP with the LA Rams, and then he goes on and now is playing for the Seattle Seahawks. Dot, the reason that you're here is because we need to have knowledge imparted on us, or at least a faction of the audience, a faction of people that I would fit into that box for. And that is uninitiated in the urban vernacular. We call the segment Grammar School because sometimes, you know, expressions, words are said in the urban corners of the universe that fall upon deaf ears for pasty white guys such as myself, or just the uncool type of guy. Some want to make this race thing. It's not that, because Will Dalton and Denton Day know all these terms, and they're as white as I am. But so it's not Afrocentric, it's urban-centric. We play grammar school, where you have three words that you're going to throw my way, or expressions, and I have one lifeline. I have to get two out of three correct to get a passing grade. Is there a theme or a rhyme or reason to this week, B-Dot?
2: Yeah, this one's a shout-out to my bro, Linnell Willingham, man. Like, he used to always get upset because he's like, he didn't feel like you were processing the information.
1: Oh, no.
2: And I said, you know what? I think he's right. And I think it's time to test Josh Graham. So today I have two words, that you have to use correctly in a sentence, Josh Graham.
1: Comprehension.
2: Your comprehension, because that's what this is all about. It's not something to just memorize. It's something to be able to use in conversation form.
1: Sure.
2: Up first, use a shiesty. Use a shiesty in a sentence, Josh Graham.
1: I'm trying to remember the context of shiesty, because Will Dalton is smiling down there and he's giggling and he's literally bouncing up and down right now off screen. This is Joe Burrow calls himself Joe Shiesty, but I don't know if that has anything to do with what a shiesty is. Oh, I think a shiesty. So you want me to just use it in a sentence, not tell you what it is?
2: Correct. Now, in the event that you don't know what it is, you can use your lifeline, WD, to tell you what it is, and then you still have to use it correctly.
1: Understood. Understood. I would say that Lane Kiffin is going to go into Oxford and steal a win the way that somebody wearing a shiesty might be stealing some things at the local liquor store while wearing a shiesty on his head.
2: Josh, that is 100% incorrect. I mean, correct. 100% correct. 100% correct.
1: It's like a ski mask, right?
2: Yes, correct. I was shocked. I was really shocked. If you're watching, you can see my face go, wow, he knows what it is and is using it and comprehending. I am impressed, Josh.
1: That's what Lane might as well just go into the stadium wearing a shiesty in Oxford, and he's going to be leaving with a win. That's what he's going to do Saturday night.
2: That is how you use – great job. I low-key just want to say great job for the rest of the game. I don't want to give you the room to blow this, but I will.
1: Westwood One Sports Night, B-Dot's with us. Second grammar school word. Let's go.
2: Use the phrase TTG in a sentence.
1: TTG. Talk to go. Take. This isn't like hot to go, because that would be like HTG, hot to go. That was a chap. Do you like that Chapel Roan song, Dot? Are you familiar with that?
2: What you're talking about. I know hot now sign on at Krispy Kreme.
1: Oh, no. This is H-O-T-T-O-G-go.
2: No, I know CITI, City Trends is fashion for less. I know that.
1: You can take me hot to go. No, not familiar.
2: I know JG Gentworth, 777 cash now.
1: Yeah, just like that. I'm gonna use WD as a lifeline. WD, what does it mean?
3: Okay. I think it could either mean time to go, or there's another context that I think might be right, trained to go. In other words, like, don't mess with this guy. He's trained to go. Like, he'll
2: bust
3: you up.
2: That's enough, WD. No sentences needed. That's enough.
3: Oh, I thought that was
1: so. Are we? So are we leaning the second one?
3: I thought that's what I was doing, was giving him a sentence.
2: No, you're giving him what it means, and he has to use a sentence.
3: I see.
1: So you think it's trained to go, not
3: I think
1: time to go.
3: I think.
1: Okay. I think you're right. I think the Dallas Cowboys are TTG, trained to go, and beat Washington on Sunday.
2: Very good answer. Very well. Great job. Yeah, great job. That's exactly what it is. Yeah, TTG.
1: Will.
2: Yeah.
1: Trained to go.
2: Yeah.
3: Hell yeah.
2: Already a satisfactory grade today in grammar school. 2 for 2. Let's try for a home run, Joshua Graham. And this is not a phrase. Well, it's a sign. What sign do you use when someone says that they clocked that T?
1: Clocked that T. While I'm thinking about that, I'm looking at this new sound bar that I have here and what sounds that I have available to me if I want to use them in given circumstances. Like getting that last one right. Mm. Got that.
3: I think he's stalling that.
1: It absolutely might be. To which some people might say something like, it's possible.
2: Probably right now, to you stalling, probably.
1: It's a late hour, which means bad things can happen late at night, such as there's a lot of things here. Oh, this
2: one. Are
1: one's
2: you playing
1: right
2: with your Rodecaster buttons? Because I have some of those too. Live action,
3: Tracy. That's oh fine. Boy!
1: Shout out Throw to back. Hubert Davis. I didn't know. Maybe you didn't. Don has his own buttons. Oh no. So, clocking that T, what is the sound that you make when someone clocks that?
2: The gesture. What gesture do you make when you say clocking that T? Clock that T?
1: I think clocking that T means you hear like some gossip, like you've clocked the T, like T-E-A-T. So, it might be like the Kermit the Frog meme where you're drinking like some tea, or it just might be like you touch your forehead, like clock that, so to speak, like touching your temple as if to say, I clock that.
2: Clock that. Hey, WD, I need that clipped up, please, and sent to me so I can put on my social media ASAP. Thank you very much. Clock that tea. Clock that tea. Clock that tea. Clock that tea. Clock that.
1: Some people
2: do this. Clock that or yeah. that, but either one. Clock
1: what are we doing when we're
2: have absolutely no
3: it's
2: clue.
3: A new thing it's a new
2: have
3: thing.
2: Absolutely no clue no clue just
3: it's very Gen Z tea.
2: Very very clock that tea clock mm-hmm. that tea
1: yeah. okay
2: yeah
3: I can't did believe I, you introduced him to that
1: so I got that wrong
2: yeah you definitely 100% correct the Kermit the Frog sipping the tea yeah it was horrible actually.
4: What do you mean?
1: Oh, that's another Hubert Davis. That might have been his last press conference. That's me asking you, why are we doing that motion with our hands?
4: What do you mean?
1: To which there's no answer to that. I love this.
2: I clocked that too. Yeah.
1: By the way, Dot, on the way out, I'm going to drop some knowledge on you that you might not realize, and probably the rest of the country doesn't realize it either because of the tunnel vision that happens this time of year. Did you know that as of this weekend, we are exactly 1 month away from the start of the NBA regular season?
2: Did not know that, nor did I care.
1: Really?
2: No, basketball doesn't start for me until right before or right during NBA All-Star, right after the Super Bowl.
1: Okay.
2: Yeah, it's kind of
1: college. College starts sooner for you though. Like you're ready to go.
2: Yeah, college for sure.
1: I see the North Carolina hat for those who are watching on. We encourage people to watch on YouTube, Westwood One Sports Night. We encourage people to watch on X the same way. I see at least three pairs, maybe five pairs of Jordans that are in the shop. How many pairs of Jordans do you own?
2: Oh man,
1: ballpark.
2: 50.
1: 50. Do you have a prized possession of the Jordans, or is there a couple that stand out? Do you want to do a story time show and tell?
2: I mean, I love, of course, like if anybody's watching the damn, the off-white ones, like those are always a plus. Like the off-white ones, you can't lose with those. These are just in grabbing vicinity because just quick plug, I was shooting my podcast, Heels Hoops, Believe in Heels Hoops, with my brother Desmond and PJ. And we were just doing some conversations about that. But I got those. I got these were specially made for me right here. These are my sixth man.
1: Wow. It is a Tar Heel logo on the side and your sixth man.
2: Yeah,
1: you were the arena host for North Carolina basketball, so that makes sense.
2: You know, I saw a stat the other day. The 2022-23 season, Josh, was Carolina basketball led the country in fans at games, like averaged 19,900 fans a game. I entertained almost 300,000 Carolina fans that season.
1: That's how many people you're entertaining right now across the country on Westwood One Sports Night. 300 markets across the country in Canada. So that doesn't surprise me. That's why you're the most entertaining guest in sports talk. What do you have there?
2: Last one right here, man. These are my fives. These are my UNC fives, and these are very special to me because this is the shoe. I don't wear this shoe anymore, but this is the shoe that I was wearing as the arena host at Carolina for three seasons. So once I stop that, once I get my room together the way I want to, like it'll be in a boxed situation with my jersey and other things that I wore. But these are probably my most treasured pair of Jordans right here, especially as it pertains to Carolina's my fives.
1: B-Dot. You're the most entertaining guest at Sports Talk, and we love you for it. Good luck this weekend with travel and all the things that you do. I have football of some kind that's on the way. Circling back to the NFL, I don't know if it's in the sound variety or just breaking down the best of what Sunday and Saturday is going to be in football. But that's me doing the job that, frankly, you're here to do. Set up the next segment as only you can.
2: But they say snitches get stitches and thrown over bridges. Carolina drives nice cars, but in California, they drive switches. I got to get out of here and go do these dishes. In the meantime, you just keep listening.
0: It's the most anticipated college football matchup of the season thus far. Lane Kiffin returns to Oxford, leading his new team, LSU, against his former team, Ole Miss.
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1: Last call for phone calls. 310-840-4910. A night where we fielded a lot of them, free-for-all Friday. If you want in to tell us who wins LSU Ole Miss, 310-840-4910. We're on the LSU Tigers. Doesn't mean we want them to win. We'd love to see Ole Miss exact the revenge and for it to be sweet for the entire Oxford community. The X's and O's just tell us something different. We're going with the LSU Tigers. 310-840-4910 if you want in. Speaking of callers, we have our caller of the night for Free For All Friday, and that's what begins our exploration of sound that we call Say What?
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1: All right. Without further ado, every week in Free For All Friday, we crown a caller of the night. And this week was no different, but I need to set the scene a little bit. So, Free For All Friday starts, and Mr. Positive was the first one in. And for those who don't know, Mr. Positive, he calls us and he has a special way to encourage people with the boom shakalakas and telling people to go for their dreams and encouraging the warriors who are out there. Which is why it was really funny that right after Mr. Positive joined us, we had a Mr. Positive imposter in the way of Jim in Seattle. Go right ahead.
2: To my Warriors, remember, reach for your dreams, and boom chakalaka is more than one word.
1: There you go. Not the greatest impression from Jim in Seattle, but enough to warrant being our caller of the night. Let's get to some of the other sound that we have tonight, though. College football. Oregon beat Portland State 84-0 tonight. Second most points by a Big Ten team in the AP poll era. 1939 Michigan, the only team to score more in a game. Yeesh. Though that was not the noteworthy game of the night, though. You had Texas Tech Houston go down to the wire, and Houston score a touchdown in the final minute, and their two-point try to tie it fell short. Connor Wegman, it seemed that he was in, but it was ruled short. No conclusive evidence to say that he was for sure in. Texas Tech recovers the onside kick. They melt the rest of the clock. 28-26, the final count. In a matchup between ranked teams in Lubbock, Texas. Yours truly was at Miami Wake Forest tonight. And the Miami Hurricanes, the beat goes on for Darian Mensah and for Malachi Toney. And here were those two Heisman contenders connecting.
10: Mensah throws it to Toney for a touchdown. 23 in a row, and another touchdown pass for Darian Mensah.
1: Need to pull up the season stats for them. 30 of 34 tonight for Darian Mensah, three touchdown passes. That was the third. He completed his first 23 throws of the night, and that was his 23rd throw. Not bad for Darian Mensah. On the season, these are the updated numbers. Darian Mensah is 71 of 79 passing 8 incompletions on the season, 11 touchdown passes, no interceptions. Crazy town. Didn't even see, honestly, because was distracted, what Malachi Toney finished with. He had his big normal splash plays, but you probably just didn't notice that because we got a good rushing game from Mark Fletcher, a touchdown and 85 yards rushing over 5 yards a carry. But ho-hum Malachi Toney, who did the Heisman pose again tonight, 12 receptions, 114 yards, and a touchdown. His updated numbers for the year, he's got 4 touchdown catches, 330 yards, 16 catches through 3 games. So that's what we got in college football. We'll get to your LSU Ole Miss predictions in just a little bit. Last call for phone calls at 310-840-4910. To the NFL we go on Say What. Aaron Donald, he's back. Seems he's going to play on Monday night against the Rams. Or against the Rams. Against the New York Giants. Westwood won. The New York Giants looking to go 2-0. The Rams have tried to avoid going 0-2. What's our source on this? Well, Aaron Donald.
4: That's the plan. So, 2 practices a day, have another practice tomorrow, and then we'll see, but feeling good. Yep.
1: That's the plan for Aaron Donald to play Monday night. One of the greatest defensive players of all time, one of the greatest players ever at his position, making a return after a few years being out of football. We'll see how impactful he is when he plays. That'll be a big storyline for Monday night's game. They're coming back from Australia, and so are the San Francisco 49ers. Different tack, though. The Niners were out there for a week, as we know. The Rams showed up 28 hours before. It didn't go well for the Rams. It did go well for the 49ers, but the concern was for staying out there as long as they did, the impact would be felt after they left, not during the game. They're getting set for the Miami Dolphins, and Kyle Shanahan poo-poos the notion that the travel is going to affect them.
6: I think we're totally good now. I mean, speaking for myself, I felt like crap all weekend. We had 2 days off, and I did not feel right. Took a couple days. I think I was good by Monday. Talking to some of the guys, some guys felt fine right away. Some went through the same stuff, but I think we're definitely all good by now.
1: A lot of people who are still in their survivor pools that didn't take the Chargers last weekend, they hope he's right, because just know everybody's going to be taking the 49ers. Not yours truly, though. Will Dalton on the Buccaneers against the Cleveland Browns. That's what we have circled. Other NFL notes, Kyler Murray ruled out with the concussion, so it'll be Carson Wentz starting against the Chicago Bears. Don't forget about our show, NFL Instagram, 7 o'clock Eastern time. After the 1 and 4 o'clock games wrap up, we have a digital-only show, Westwood One Sports Night, where you can watch us, and on X at Josh Graham Show and at Westwood One Sports. Not on the radio. That means we can curse in theory. Don't know if we will. You can find out by watching NFL Instagram, 7 p.m. Eastern time. And that is Say What? Let's go to David. He's in Dayton. David, LSU, Ole Miss, who you got?
8: There's no doubt about it in my mind that LSU is going to beat Ole Miss probably by 10. I'll say 30-20. Lane Kiffin, listen, might not get the greatest players in the world, but boy, can he put a symbol of total team together. The team, that's what made Ole Miss good.
1: Are you an LSU fan? Just curious.
8: No, I'm an Ohio State fan.
1: See, here's what's weird. We heard from the state of Florida that LSU fans are everywhere. And he said that LSU was going to win by 21. And now you're saying LSU is going to win by double digits. I thought, given LSU is not the side that people are rooting for tomorrow night, they want Ole Miss to win, and Ole Miss is a favorite in the game, and they're at home, I thought I was the one coming in boldly saying that, hey, LSU's just going to win the game. But all this stuff about them winning by double digits, I just don't know. It makes me a little uneasy. What makes you so sure?
8: I just think the Lane Kiffin, he's like former teams or teams that he's got some kind of what he wants. He really wants to win this game, Ole Miss. It's not just that, though. All coaches want
1: to
8: win.
1: You think Lane wants to win more than Ole Miss does?
8: Yeah, hell yeah, I do. Lane Kiffin wants to win every game.
1: I think Ole Miss would sacrifice live animals at the 50-yard line to win this game. I don't think Lane is feeling that way. Lane left.
8: Well, you might be right there. But I just think they're going to win that. And the other thing, Oregon, I think Oregon's going to win the Big Ten this year.
1: What?
8: Who's going to beat them out?
1: Oklahoma State beat them last week, and they lost to Tulsa.
8: Huh?
1: Oklahoma State beat Oregon last week, the same Oklahoma State team that lost to Tulsa the week before.
8: All right, I'll take that back.
1: Okay, there we go. Because I'll tell you who. Ohio State, in your state, that team, still really good. They lost by a point to Texas. There's no shame in losing to Texas. Oklahoma State hadn't won an FBS game in 2 years. A little different.
8: You just inspired me about State again. Thank you. Have a good night.
1: Oh, you're welcome. I appreciate that. It's good to hear from you.
8: Thank you.
1: OH! Will Dalton, you finish that one off.

0: En garde!
1: U.S. Olympians do it, and so does your college-bound neighbor Jane. 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
2: That wasn't as fire as I thought it would be.
3: Ha!
2: You're having quite a segment right now. Just unbelievable. Don't know I.O. from O.H., and now you just laugh very, very loudly.
3: Listen,
2: something that was moderately funny. Moderate.
3: I wanted to give him the appreciation, okay? You didn't find it funny, so I will.
2: It's unbelievable.
3: Yeah.
2: It's too late / too early for your energy right now. Like, what did you put in your coffee? Like, you made coffee an hour ago.
3: I did. It was a double shot of espresso.
2: Sheesh.
3: And a little bit of oat milk. And I put a little bit of cookie butter creamer in there, too. That I've been rocking with. It's pretty good. Got me right where I needed to be.
2: Fascinated who's going to be in Club G6 at this time tomorrow.
3: Ah, and going to have some new features.
2: Yeah, Club G6 is where we celebrate the G6, and we do so while listening to that one-hit wonder. I don't even remember the name of the group that did like a G6.
3: I don't either. It is a banger, though. I remember it. That was my middle school time.
2: Okay. We'll have to see what G6 teams are worth celebrating. Because we're running out of opportunities for them to get P4 scalps. I don't know if we're going to get one tomorrow. I'm not counting on it. But we've come close. We didn't get one. And I hope that changes on Saturday. I'm looking to see like where it possibly could happen. And I don't see a lot of chances, given how bad Tulane's look after losing John Summerall. They play Kansas State. Bowling Green has looked awful, too. Iowa State's not very good, yet they're still favored by 23.5. So, where could it happen? Where could we see the G6 school get their P4 scalp? I'm looking across the board to see if anything resonates. Utah State, they played Washington tough last week. 27.5-point dogs at Utah. Maybe it's Cincinnati isn't very good, and we hate that that's the case. We're fond of Scott Satterfield around here at Cincinnati. Maybe it's Miami of Ohio, because that line's close to 2 touchdowns. Could the MAC strike against the Big 12? Cal is a 58.5-point favorite against Wagner. Holy hell. How did we not see that for Graham's gambling yesterday? 58.5 is a point spread. Hallelujah. What else do we got? Any more P4 scout possibility? Like, we're looking all over the place, Will, because Club G6 is coming, and I don't know who we're going to be celebrating. Maybe it's Georgia State playing at UCF. Maybe that's the answer to the question. I don't know.
3: That's all part of the allure of it. You just don't know who's going to show up. It's one of those clubs. It's just, you never know. You really don't know.
2: When's the
3: last
2: time
3: you just got to show up?
2: You went to an actual nightclub.
3: The
2: funny part is people listening to us right now, they might be getting back from the club. If you'd like to recap
3: probably
2: your night at the club, 310-840-4910. I want to hear someone recap their evening at the club.
3: I'm not a big club guy, believe it or not. Like, I like to go to bars. I like to do that.
2: This is what's great about being on 300 stations across the country in Canada, Will. Because last night I said, there has to be somebody listening that was at the Bills game tonight at Highmark, the new Highmark Stadium. And then a minute or two later, the guy appeared. Like, there's somebody that is on the fence whether or not. Is he talking to me? I just had a great time at the club.
3: Yes, he is.
2: Wearing my Schmedium polo or my Hurley shirt. And vibing a little bit in the club. But surely he's not talking to me. Yes.
3: He is.
2: Yes. I am talking to you. But nothing crazy happened. Yeah, we just want to recap things.

0: the recap here. 336. Or, wait, I was about to give my phone number.
1: That's
0: not good.
1: That's our area code.
0: 310-840-4910. It's late. What do we got? We might have a recap of somebody's night at the club, and also we got put it to bed. What do we got and put it to bed?
1: A man crashed his truck, but hey, he was fresh.
0: Next.
2: The Bills are the NFL's first 2-0 team after taming the Lions to open their new stadium. Coach Joe Brady's career is off to a great start. Is this the year Buffalo finally gets over the hump and wins the big one? Westwood One Sports.
3: If you remember, the immaculate reception,
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3: the catch,
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0: sports night. Here's Josh Graham.
1: We recapped all the college football action tonight, but then we asked, is anybody riding home from the club right now and want to recap their night at the club? How great's our audience? We got some calls. Let's get into it. Kevin is in Oklahoma. Kevin, what I have been told is that you are riding in an Uber right now.
2: Yeah.
1: Is that correct? You're riding home from the club.
2: Heading home right now, man. Heading home at OKC.
1: Who turned the show on? The Uber driver or you?
2: The driver had it on. I love sports too, so we're just vibing, man. We're vibing.
1: So describe the conversation to me when I said, hey, let's have you call.
2: We're in a Jack-in-the-Box drive-thru right now. I'm not going to lie.
1: All right, what are we ordering? What are we ordering at the Jack-in-the-Box?
2: I got some tacos and egg rolls.
1: Okay, some tacos and egg rolls. That sounds great. But no, tell me about the conversation, though, between you and the Uber driver when I'm asking for you to recap a night in the club and you're like, should we call? Like, how did this go? Whose idea was it?
2: It felt like the universe, and we were just like, why not? Why not? Why not reach out?
1: How did you shoot your shot at all at the club tonight?
2: Dude, of course. Of course.
1: How'd it go?
2: You know, you miss 100% of the shots you don't take, Michael Scott, right?
1: I noticed that. I don't hear anybody sitting next to you in said club, so
2: hey,
1: shots.
2: Well, you know, I'll have some Jack in the Box next to me, but yeah, it's not chill. It's not chill next to me tonight.
1: Kevin, before we move on to the next guy, what's the highlight of the night? Tell us the highlight of the club tonight.
2: The highlight of the night, forget the club, it's this call. It's this call on this show. Thank you.
1: Yeah, no doubt. Thanks, Kevin. It's good to hear from you down in Oklahoma City. Let's go to Anthony. He's in Chicago. Anthony, grade scale, A, B, C, D, F. How would you grade your night at the club?
3: F.
1: What happened?
3: I went to the club with my boy. I thought he was straight. Happens to be, he left the club with a guy.
1: What?
3: Yeah, that's how I felt.
1: Okay.
4: Brother.
1: Well, that's you know, you learned something tonight. Anthony, this is a sports talk show, and I think what you just described is the equivalent of, say, what the Carolina Panthers dealt with against the Chicago Bears, where, you know, you were going in with some optimism, and even though it wasn't the result you wanted, 59 was put on the board, and you're pretty bummed out, you might have learned something that could help you in the future. More information.
3: We can turn it around. And hopefully that information get given to the Vikings for Sunday, too.
1: See, there you go. There you go. Like, the Bears look good in that game. We're trying to cheer you up here. So, all right, you didn't have any help from your boy because he found another boy. Did you shoot your shot at all? Huh?
3: No, I'm going back home. I just don't know how he's going to tell his girl that is at his house.
1: Oh, he has a girl.
3: Yeah.
1: That's a tough one. I don't know what the sports equivalent to that one is. The situation that the Cleveland Browns are in. That might be Deshaun Watson. All right, I came in, I thought he was our starter, but into the Jaguars game, it's pretty clear he's not our starter, and I don't know how to tell him he's not the starter anymore. So maybe someone needs to figure out how to go up to the lady and say, you're not the starter anymore, Steve is.
3: Yeah, I think they need to get a little bit more icy.
1: I got you. Thanks for the call. I'm sorry.
3: Yeah, have a good night.
1: There you go.
5: You took the words right out of my mouth.
1: See, I didn't take a negative connotation to the call because I'm like, all right, you know, to each their own. He's happy.
5: Sure.
1: But then he's like, but I don't know how he's going to tell his girl. At that point, it's a tough L. It's a tough L not for our guy who seems to be a compassionate person, given the night an F. It's more compassion for the ladies. Because it seems that the ladies lost one tonight. It seems. Tough one. Tough L for the ladies there. Appreciate those recaps. Now let's put this show to bed.
5: So this guy was driving his truck around one morning. He's on his commute to work, and he actually crashed his truck doing something that I have actually done before. I've done this. What are you laughing at?
1: Just a comment. Drunkle writes it. Seems like his girl might become available. she's hitting the transfer portal, I think.
5: That's right. She is. This guy crashed his truck because he was trying to put on deodorant while driving up the highway. He was trying to do that. Now, I've done that before. Now, I didn't crash my car while doing it. You know, I didn't do that, but it was about 7 o'clock in the morning when he did this. And they say, according to the troopers, there's a 22-year-old male doing this. He was in a GMC truck, big truck. And, following the impact, the truck came to an abrupt stop, you might say. And it hit one of those median concrete walls. Not good, but hey, he was fresh. He was fresh afterwards. And that counts for something.
1: It does. Garrett in Tennessee, you got the last word of the show. You got 30 seconds. What do you got, Garrett?
4: Okay. I was at the club.
1: Yeah.
4: I got invited out to karaoke.
1: Whoa.
4: Four chicks. One me. Clutched up.
1: What?
4: Didn't sing my song. My songs got skipped. Went home with all four of them. That's all right.
1: There we go.
4: Going home right now.
1: Hey, shout out to you, man. Shout out to the late. Go Vols. Are you a
4: go
1: Tennessee
4: Vols,
1: fan?
4: Baby.
1: Hey,
4: go
1: here
4: Vols.
1: We go. Let's close. Let's close
4: that.
1: Things the right way. Rocky Top, you'll always be home to me.
4: Good old
1: Rocky Top. Rocky Top, Tennessee. There goes Garrett.
4: Attaboy.
1: There
4: that's
1: he goes. Attaboy to you. There goes Garrett. Tennessee. We covered the gamut in this segment. Shout out to that guy. Four? Did he say four?
5: Yep.
1: And they're all listening to this show on the ride back?
5: What's up, ladies?
1: Tapping.
5: Have a good time tonight.
1: This has been Westwood One Sports Night.
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0: It's Free For All Friday. 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
1: 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Free For All Friday. Jimmy Buffett playing, where you get to steer the ship in whatever direction you please. This hour and this hour only. It is a Football Friday. On this show, it is Free For All Friday. 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And let's start with Mr. Positive batting leadoff. 310-840-4910. 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
2: To my Warriors. Break those chains that bind you to the depths of despair. Remember, never give up, for hope's never done. And 1,000 times fought is 1,000 times won. Boom shakalaka. To my Warriors, you're not supposed to do this, but my birthday and my twin's birthday is September 23rd. I want you to, everybody, my wish, and you're not supposed to say your wish. I want everybody's dream to come true. I truly do. I want everybody's dream to come true. And lastly, Josh, I'm being short and sweet. I love my Lions, but you know I love my Bills even more. And I got a great birthday present from Josh Patrick Elvis Allen. Thank you. Boom shakalaka. Everybody go for your dreams.
1: There you go. Free For All Friday is now off and rolling. You get to steer the ship in whatever direction you please. We will react to the game of the night in college football in just a second. Let's go to Jim in Seattle, who's up next. By the way, we will be crowning a Free For All Friday caller of the night. So if you're calling in, let's make it a good one. Jim in Seattle, where are you steering the ship?
3: To my Warriors, remember, reach for your dreams, and boom chakalaka is more than one word. Question for you, Josh. Since you're a Baltimore Orioles fan, Baltimore Orioles, Pete Alonso the other day hit his 300th career home run, and New York Mets fans gave Alonso a standing ovation and a curtain call, and a couple of Mets players were irate, and a lot of people in the media were irate, saying this is totally Bush League. Under no conditions should you ever, ever root for an opposing player to do well. What are your thoughts on this curtain call, Alonso got?
1: I have a lot of thoughts on this. Thank you for the call. And I'm okay with it for this reason and this reason only. The Baltimore Orioles did it at Camden Yards a month before. Not even. 3 weeks before. Not even that. This was September 3rd. Adley Rutschman played his first game back at Camden Yards as a visiting player, and no less, this wasn't interleague play. This was an AL East opponent, the Red Sox. Adley Rutschman did not hit a home run his first full month as a Red Sox, and he hits two against the Baltimore Orioles. And guess what? The fans cheered. They cheered for Adley because in baseball, there's a special relationship between the fans and the players. You spend more time thinking about your favorite baseball player than you think about your family members sometimes. Some family members, at least. Because you're watching them every single day. They're in your lives every day. And it's 162 games, so just think about how, for all these years, the relationship that Mets fans had built with Pete Alonso. And at this point of the year, where the Mets are out of it, the reason you're at that game is to see Pete Alonso play and to see him stick it to your team as well. So don't think it's over the line. Didn't really have great issue with it. And especially from an Orioles fan who was completely okay with Adley Rutschman getting a similar celebratory call, a similar moment at Camden Yards. No problem with it whatsoever. There are four conferences in college football that we feel pretty comfortable saying will get automatic bids into the college football playoff. The conference champion will. Obviously, the SEC and the Big Ten will have that. We feel that way about the ACC, especially with Miami at the top of the league looking the part tonight in Winston-Salem, North Carolina, a 13-point win against Wake Forest. And the Big 12 Conference, we feel that way about, too. The takeaway from Texas Tech-Houston tonight, an absolute thriller that came down to the final minute. Houston scoring a touchdown down 8. Connor Wegman, was he in or was he not? It seemed like he was in, but they called it short and there wasn't really video evidence to overturn it. 28-26 final, Texas Tech wins the game, but Texas Tech, unlike last year, is not head and shoulders better than everybody else in this league. The Big 12 Conference is completely wide open in a way no other auto bid league is in college football. It could be Texas Tech. It could be BYU. It could still be the Houston Cougars. What a valiant effort. They went up 10-0 on the road tonight. Nearly tied that game up in the final minute. They did that in Lubbock, Texas. We've been singing the praises of Kansas State that has looked the part despite their injuries on the offensive line. Colorado hasn't lost yet, including getting a road win at Georgia Tech, a P4 to open things up. West Virginia, if they beat Virginia on Saturday night, Rich Rod's got a legit team. We know he can coach offense, especially when he has a mobile quarterback. Hawkins, if he can throw it even a little bit, that's an incredibly dangerous team. Utah, no reason to bump down what they're doing with Dampier at quarterback. They're ranked 17th in the country right now. Oklahoma State, yeah, you dropped the game against Tulsa, but then you beat Oregon, and you have Drew Mestermaker. Maybe you have the best player in the conference playing the most important position. Now, how many teams did we just rattle off there? BYU, Colorado, Houston, Kansas State, Texas Tech, Utah, West Virginia, and Oklahoma State. That's 8 teams. That's 8 teams. And it feels completely wide open. The Big 12 up for grabs. That's the takeaway you should have from the thriller in Lubbock tonight. Texas Tech 28, Houston 26. Free for all Friday. We're taking your phone calls. Wherever you want to steer the ship, you can. See West Virginia 21 writing in. Let's go, Mountaineers. I don't expect good things, though. Well, you are a 10-point underdog. We'll see what happens when they play my wife's alma mater. Shout out to the Wahoos. Wahoo Wah. Virginia in Charlotte, that game. That should be another fun one tomorrow night. One to keep a close eye on. Let's go, Mountaineers. Let's go drink some beers. 310-840-4910. Johnny is up next in Atlanta. Johnny was thinking about your Atlanta Hawks tonight because had a chance to spend some time in a suite with the minority stake owner in the Atlanta Hawks, Mitch Shaw, tonight. He's telling me I need to go out and go to a Hawks game. He invited me to sit in his seats and hang out with him for a game sometime. If I go to a Hawks game, you going to come say hi?
4: Sure, I'll come, but, you know, I'm not a Hawks fan anyway. But
1: all right,
4: hey,
1: just checking. What do you got for us on Free For All Friday? Where are you steering the ship?
4: Hey, I'm steering in 2 different states, but I'm talking about 3 different teams real quick. The first state I'm going to is the LSU and Ole Miss game. This is who I'm going with. Deuce Alexander. I'm telling you, he'll get 8 catches, 170 yards, 2 touchdowns. Deuce going to take it for Ole Miss. And then I'm steering to y'all, to steer it to my UGA. And who's going to stop Gunnar Stockton? I'm going to say it one more time. Who's going to stop Gunnar Stockton? Who's going to stop Gunnar Stockton? Tell the world. And lastly, I'm taking it to my Falcons. I know you're a little undercover Charlotte Panther fan. Hey, the midget's coming to the state. The midget's coming to the state. It's going to be a gold rush.
1: I don't know how we feel about that word being said, but hold one sec, Johnny, in Atlanta. Hold one sec. Why? How come Will Dalton Dalton is the Panther fan here, and he's taking great exception to what you're saying right now, because every time Bryce Young goes to Atlanta, he drops a big number on you.
5: He owns you. He owns you.
1: There he is.
5: That's his house.
4: Coming to an end. It's coming to an end. It's going to be a gold rush. I'm back on. I'm going to call in Sunday at 7 p.m. and see how much money I won in my gold rush. It ain't going to be a drought this weekend. I'm back on it. All right, you have a good one. And guess what? Go Indiana Pacers, baby. All right.
1: Indiana Pacers. Okay, so he's not a Hawks fan. Indiana Pacers fan. Apologies. We weren't doing the math the right way there. Figured he's rooting for the Georgia Bulldogs. He's rooting for the Atlanta Falcons. Yours truly making an assumption about the Atlanta Hawks. That's on me. At least Georgia's playing a warm body this weekend, if you can count Arkansas as that. It's an SEC team, but pretty clearly there are a few SEC teams that, let's just say, aren't up for the fight. Arkansas looks like the worst team in the conference. Either them or Vanderbilt, but Vanderbilt's now breaking in that five-star quarterback in Jared Curtis this weekend. And then there's Kentucky, but Kentucky showed some life in the first half against Alabama before Alabama, well, does what Alabama does to Kentucky. 310-840-4910. Matt is in Ohio. Matt, where are you steering the ship?
6: I want to talk about Brad Holmes and how he should be fired for doing absolutely nothing to help the secondary the past 2 years, and it's embarrassing.
1: Brad Holmes, I'll say this about him. If we're going to make a defense for Brad Holmes, it's the Eagles and it's the Lions in the last 5 years that have drafted the best in the NFL. Like, you know how people the week after a draft or days after a draft ends tries to grade it in the moment, but the best way to grade it is 4 or 5 years down the line? If you look at the 2021 and 2022 drafts, 4 or 5 years having the full time to grade it, nobody had better drafts than the Detroit Lions did, them and the Eagles, which is why the Eagles won a Super Bowl, went to another. The Lions probably should have went to the Super Bowl against San Francisco in 23. 24, they go 15-1 and obviously lost the game against Washington that they should not have. Brad Holmes deserves a lot of credit for assembling the roster that type of way, and I don't know how long you've been a Detroit sports fan. Shouldn't we grade with a different lead of pencil, or at least how sharp the pencil is, considering what the Lions were prior to Holmes' arrival and what the Lions have been this decade with him assembling the roster?
6: I get that. I mean, I've been a Detroit fan my whole life. But on the other hand, 24 draft was a bust. And then we had, you know, secondary injuries, you know, Kirby Joseph and Brian Branch. Don't draft anybody. You know, don't go out and, you know, make an off, you know, sign anybody. And we got lit up, embarrassed by the Bills last night. And all he can say is we like the people in the room.
1: Well, here's another thing to consider. And I was saying this to some folks tonight. I was out at the Miami-Wake Forest football game tonight, and I ran into some NFL scouts. They were asking me about the Carolina Panthers, who allowed 59 against the Chicago Bears on Sunday. There is a chance that the lack of tackling, the lack of preseason, is hurting defenses more than it's hurting offenses, which is why 7 teams in the 1 o'clock window Sunday had 21 points or more in the first half. And last night, it's not just the Lions that are struggling defensively. The Buffalo Bills are allowing 30-plus in their first 2 games, too, and both sides have a lot of talent on that side. The Panthers picked up Devin Lloyd and picked up Jalen Phillips in the offseason. There is an element where you tip your cap to what the offense on the other side is doing. I don't think any team in the league is beating Josh Allen and Buffalo last night, opening up their new barn, but also maybe not going to the place where we're firing people in the first 2 weeks, given that a lot of teams across the NFL are struggling defensively at this time of year. Can you at least buy that?
6: I mean, yes, but here's a quick stat. In the 2 weeks the Lions have played, they've given up almost 1,000 yards. And the last time they did that was, the 08 season. I mean, obviously they're not going to go over whatever, but
1: You already got a win. Hey, already got more wins than that team.
6: We should be 0-2 if it weren't for that 2-point conversion. But you know, if he doesn't, I mean,
1: let's pick optimism. Hey, you defended that 2-point play perfectly. For all this talk about the defense being bad, they made the play when it mattered. Won the game.
6: Well, it was a bad throw.
1: Come on! It's Friday. Let's pick some positivity. If you have a bad day, all you picked it. Come on! Let's go! You're going to get it back. Look, hey, you know what? If you're not going to buy me on this point, then I'm going to win you over this way. The Detroit Lions' next six games look this way. Home against the Jets. At the Panthers that allowed that 59-burger. The Cardinals. The Packers at home. The Vikings at home. The Dolphins. Talk to me in a month and tell me if you still want to fire the GM. How about that?
6: All right. Yeah, I'll call back. I
1: love that. Thanks for the call. Good to hear from you out that way in the state of Michigan. We're taking your free-for-all Friday calls. 310-840-4910. Continue to send them in. And it's weird. Looking at the headliners in the NFL on Sunday, the games we're most looking forward to, they aren't the games that are in prime windows. The best games are being buried, and we'll tell you what those games are next.
0: The Bills are the NFL's first 2-0 team after taming the Lions to open their new stadium. Coach Joe Brady's career is off to a great start. Is this the year Buffalo finally gets over the hump and wins the big one? Westwood One Sports.
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0: It's Free For All Friday. 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
2: I wish you had a pencil and mustache.
1: It is 5 o'clock somewhere. I think we decided it was in the Maldives or somewhere like that, where it's 5 o'clock. Somewhere super tropical. Probably wrong on that. Will, if you could correct me, where it is 5 o'clock somewhere in the world. 310-840-4910 if you want in. Before we get to perhaps the two best games in the NFL that are being buried this weekend, we allow for you to steer the ship. And let's go to Joseph, who's in Atlanta. Joseph, what do you got for us on Free For All Friday?
3: I've got a lot, my friend. First of all, thank you for having me on your show. I love listening to you guys.
1: Thank you.
3: Second thing, Falcons are horrible. Even our mantra, rise up. When you have to rise up, it means you're down, right? I'll tell you, I've been looking at this thing from a different paradigm. They're not playing Strand, because if Strand comes in and plays well, then they're going to look like idiots in the front office for spending all that money on Penix and Tua. So there won't be any way to trade them. So they're going to bring them in, have a couple games, and maybe we'll get lucky and they'll trade one of the two. I'm sick and tired of going through this with the Falcons. You know, we are the bottom of we're the laughing stock of the barrel, my friend. And I'm from Georgia. I love the Bulldogs, I love the Falcons, and I love the Braves. But I'm going to tell you, Penix is going to be the Mike Hampton of the Atlanta Falcons. He's never going to not be injured. The way he plays, his body size. I played quarterback till I was 38. I can look at it. This guy right here, to me, is a third string at best quarterback. I don't know how they evaluate his talent, my friend, but it's horrible. So I'll tell you, you know, come down here and rescue us in Atlanta, man. We need to be an Atlanta team. The other thing we need to do is put these boys outside. Who plays football indoors in the South? That makes no sense. Minnesota plays, you know, indoors because it's cold. But some of these other stadiums, like Green Bay, they win because they got boys out there that know how to, you know, play through the elements.
1: Are you advocating for the pride of Minnesota State Moorhead, Jack Strand, to be the Falcons starter? And Mike, you're in that, right?
3: Okay, so here's the deal. You don't know if a man is on the roster, if he made the team, and he's went out and showed in the preseason. I realize it's preseason. I'm a quarterback. I said I played till I was 38. But at the end of the day, Tom Brady had to get his chance against Bledsoe.
1: Yeah,
3: you got to give this man a
1: but
3: chance.
1: But he didn't get a chance when he was a rookie, and he also wasn't a D2 player.
3: But look what we have. We got Cooper Rush, who basically couldn't throw the ball 40 yards. His mechanics were horrible. You know, the balls were sell on him because he was scared. And if he wasn't scared, he just didn't have the arm strength. At the end of the day, you got to go what's on the bench. And if you got somebody there that you've signed and you put him on the 53-man roster, give him a chance. Because at the end of the day, if Strand goes out and he bombs, so what? He bombed. We're going to bring Penix back into it either way. But right now, if we have to go with Cooper Rush after that last time against Pittsburgh, that game was very winnable. Very winnable. We threw that away.
1: Appreciate the call from Georgia. Wanted to rescue my counterpart here, Will Dalton, because every time you said six or seven times there at the end of the day, I see Will Dalton wincing because he's thinking about the Matt Rhule years in Charlotte. That was always one of his ticks.
4: He did say that a lot. No, the only thing I was thinking about throughout that phone call, Bryce Young's coming to town. Bryce Young's coming to town. You know, he gets down in Atlanta, and it's just like back in the SEC day. It's like he's playing in the Chick-fil-A Bowl or whatever that opening day game they would play in the in that arena
1: well,
4: was.
1: The SEC
4: he just cooks.
1: Played there. He has some history in that stadium. The last time he was there,
4: I'd say.
1: He broke a franchise record for passing yards for the Panthers, 450-plus yards in an overtime win, which is why Will Dalton is snickering and feels confident.
4: Yeah!
1: Panthers against the Falcons. It's going to be so fun on NFL Instagram if the Panthers lose on Sunday, seeing how much of a smile Will Dalton has then. The NFL's best two games of the week are strangely being buried this Sunday. Like, when you look at the games that are in the prime windows, you have, on Westwood One Sports, Sunday Night Football, the Chiefs and the Colts. Okay. Steelers at Patriots? Nothing about the Patriots opener offensively was that inspiring or fun to watch, especially with Drake Maye's outing and A.J. Brown getting hurt. Aaron Rodgers didn't look all that fun. Didn't look like he was having a good time, even though they beat the Atlanta Falcons. Uninspiring is a word we use to describe that game as well. But there's your spotlight 1 o'clock game. You got the Vikings facing the Bears. No Kyler Murray. It's going to be Carson Wentz. Commanders v. Cowboys. One of those teams is going to be 0-2, but both lost in week 1. The two best games of the week, not available really unless you got the Sunday package or if you're in these markets. We're looking at, in the 1 o'clock window, Bengals at Texans. And in the 4 o'clock Eastern window, the Jaguars visiting the Denver Broncos. Those are the two best games that we got on Sunday. Think about it. And they're similar, too. These two games are very similar. Because you have the home team in these games in danger of going 0-2 after tremendous years in 2025. The Denver Broncos had the best record in the regular season in the AFC, lost in the AFC Championship game. They got beat pretty badly by the Kansas City Chiefs on Monday night. This is their home opener. They want to avoid going 0-2. They're facing, before we get to who they're facing, then you got on the Houston Texans end, all the hype going into the season. You lose in the last minute to the Buffalo Bills, and now you welcome in the Cincinnati Bengals. The Jaguars are going into Denver. The visiting teams are both looking for respect. Cincinnati, for all the talk about the Buffalo Bills and all the talk about the Kansas City Chiefs, it doesn't seem anybody wants to talk about how good the Kansas City defense, or pardon, the Cincinnati defense was against a good Tampa team. 4 turnovers and you win the game? That's pretty good. If Cincinnati goes into Houston and goes 2-0, it would help if Joe Burrow is 100% and plays in the game. Looks like we're trending that way. That would be awesome. And if it happens, Cincinnati earns a ton of street cred. But there might be no team in the NFL more disrespected than the Jacksonville Jaguars. They won 13 games last year. They beat the holy hell out of the Cleveland Browns on Sunday. But everybody was just interested in talking about the Browns. Oh, it's just the Browns, and the Browns are so bad and all that. That's an NFL team that you just flat out dump trucked. If they follow that up by going into Denver and winning in Mile High, Jaguars Super Bowl talk? Jaguars AFC frontrunner talk? Maybe that is what we get. And that's why those two games, despite being buried by the TV charts and where primetime games are and where the prime windows are, the best games on this NFL Sunday. 310-840-4910. Let's go to Adam. He's in Detroit. Adam, you're on Free For All Friday. Where are you steering the ship?
5: Hey, Josh. Can you hear me fine?
1: Yeah, I got you. What's going on?
5: Okay, cool. Just want to make sure my Bluetooth's good. I wanted to talk about the Lions. So I jumped in a little late today. Was that caller shooting down Brad Holmes calling for
1: He wanted Brad Holmes to be fired because the defense is unacceptable and yada, yada, yada.
5: Well, here's the thing. I love Brad Holmes and Dan Campbell. I've been watching the Lions since Joey Harrington. What they've done for this organization is amazing. But here's the thing. Brad Holmes, those two drafts you mentioned,
1: 21 and 22, the best. Them and the Philadelphia Eagles had those years. Yeah.
5: Yeah. So listen, we have a our offensive core. I know our offensive line's a little beat up right now. God, what had Borum false start on fourth down? I don't want to get into that. But our defense is struggling. The secondary, everything. But look, we have this core. Now is the time for Brad to stop being scared of I think he's scared of trading his draft picks because he's so into drafting the players he likes. But guess what, Brad? Your defense just gave up almost 1,000 yards in the first two games. I think it's time that you need to trade a draft pick. Look, you don't get extra credit for having draft picks sitting in your pocket at the end of the year. At some point, you have to cash them in, and now is the time, Brad. Do it.
1: All right. Boom. Adam in Detroit with the takes. Appreciate that. Also in Detroit's a friend, Super Rusty Day. Super Rusty, what do you got on Free For All Friday?
6: Good evening, Joshua. I appreciate you. So I wanted to talk Kaepernick. Let me say, everybody repeat after me.
1: Colin Kaepernick. We're talking about Colin Kaepernick.
6: What?
1: We're talking about Colin Kaepernick? I'm just being clear. That's who we're talking about here?
6: There's only one Kaepernick.
1: Okay, just making sure.
6: Okay.
1: There might be like a younger brother, or it might be his son that's relevant, because I haven't heard that name discussed in 10 years.
6: Are you... Go on the internet, brother. He has his own wrestle. He has mania going on the internet.
1: He wrestles?
6: He has a book out. So anyway, everybody repeat after me. They tell me I could be one of the greatest of all time. It's game time. Hashtag Kaepernick tryouts matter. Now, people, this is America, not Russia and not China. There is no reason why that man should be banned or blackballed from having a tryout for a peaceful, great protest for justice.
1: Is it possible 10 years later he's not good enough?
6: Is it possible if he can get a tryout so we can see if he's good enough? How about he gets a tryout so we can see if he's good enough?
1: There are teams that invited him to try out and he decided not to 5 or 6 years ago.
6: Okay, I'm talking about every year, brother. He deserves a tryout.
1: Well,
6: so
1: if he turns it down, right, then why would you continue inviting somebody who turns you down?
6: Stop it. That was 1 year.
1: I know. Why would you go back?
6: I'm talking about the other years. Duh. Other years, yeah, he deserves a tryout.
1: I gotcha. Appreciate it, Super Rossi Day. The idea, we just have fundamental disagreement here. I think... It is 2026. Colin Kaepernick turns 39 years old in a month and change. He hasn't played football in 10 years. He's now selling books. Wish him well. Honestly do. And it seems that he's going on all these platforms and people are buying his book. Great. To your point, that's America. But in the NFL... It's the ultimate meritocracy in the sense that he was offered a tryout 5, 6 years ago. Remember it happening when he was out in Atlanta and there was a workout there. He had stipulations where he wasn't going to show up. He turned down some things. That's still way in the past and so far ago that nobody at this point should or would bring in Colin Kaepernick. Because what it would be is a media stunt. More than anything else. I've given that more time than I probably should have, but there you go. Addressing it nonetheless, that's the point of Free For All Friday. How about we go to Emily in San Diego? Emily, you're on Free For All Friday. Where are you steering the ship?
7: Well, first of all, I was going to steer the ship, Josh, and how are you tonight?
1: I'm well. Hope you are.
7: You well? I'm well. I'm getting off work, so I'm well. Now... I've been listening to talk radio all day because I deliver food. But there is a NordVPN. It's a

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2: Can they win a game on the road before we crown a team that last year would miss the playoffs? Can we wait till they win a road game? That's not snooty. Right. I think that's a fair assessment.
3: Well, let me ask you this. What does the difference between a road game make and a home game?
2: Glad you asked. It's a great question. Emily, appreciate the call up against it here. I'll say this. When you're at home, you get to sleep in your own bed. You know exactly where the play clock is. You have the crowd to your advantage. That most helps you when it comes to 50-50 calls and influencing, officiating, communication at the line of scrimmage. I can go on in talking about the advantages that you get. Not having to travel, how travel affects your body, a lot of things that go into it. And it's why a lot of teams have these really noticeable splits between playing at home and playing on the road. Arrowhead, a very difficult place to play. It's why home field advantage is such an important thing. The Chiefs were not a playoff team before Patrick Mahomes got hurt. That's not the reason why they missed the playoffs. That's important to remember. So let's wait and see them look like a playoff team with some sample this year before we overreact. One more. Steve's in Philly. Steve, what do you got? Where are you steering the ship?
4: Yo, bro, listen, Max, can we stop with this Mr. Positive? And next time you put on or whatever, give his blood type. If it's not B positive, come on, he has no business. No, by the way, my blood type is B positive, and that's my outlook on life. But this is like, oh my God, it's like nails going down a chalkboard with this guy. For the love of God.
2: Thank you, Steve. Appreciate the call. Your phone connection, sadly, was like nails going across a chalkboard, sadly. I do like the idea of seeing if Mr. Positive's blood is B positive, or whatever it might be. I don't know. Maybe the next time you can tell us. While LSU Ole Miss is the biggest storyline in college football, there is one league that this weekend is very, very important for, and it isn't the SEC. We'll tell you what that is, plus get to the last of your free-for-all Friday calls, 310-840-4910, next on Westwood One Sports Night.
5: Three of last season's Final Four teams lost their opening game. Can the Patriots, Rams, and Broncos avoid the dreaded 0-2 hole and a nearly 90% chance of missing the playoffs? Westwood One Sports.
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0: It's last call for phone calls on Free for All Friday. You steer the ship. Any questions, any topic, call us now. 310-840-4910. Here's Josh Graham for Westwood One Sports Night.
1: Yes. Let the Jimmy Buffett wash over you. All of the faces. Free for All Friday, 310-840-4910. You get to steer the ship 1 hour a week, every week. Still have to give out a Free for All Friday caller of the night. So good luck to you in the final moments here. No pressure, Michael in Pittsburgh. Michael, where are you steering the ship?
2: Hey, Josh, how's it going tonight?
1: Going well. Go right ahead.
2: I just wanted to see your opinion on Deshaun Watson starting for the Cleveland Browns. See if you think it's a good idea, or should they start Sanders or any other one of their quarterbacks? I mean, I know they're paying all that money to him.
1: Well, it's not really a sexy or a popular or an This is the popular opinion that it should be Shador Sanders. It should have been Shador Sanders from the start. I still feel that way, and there are a lot of reasons to point to the Browns on Sunday being a very important game and what that battle is going to be moving forward or what happens at that position moving forward. Appreciate the call. Good to hear from you from the city of Pittsburgh. Love our affiliate out that way. Ginny's in Boise. Ginny, we have been wondering all hour long. Mr. Positive started the hour with a boom shakalaka, and we've been wondering where boom shakalaka originates from. Ginny in Boise has our answer. Hi, Ginny.
3: Hi.
1: Where does boom shakalaka come from?
3: The movie Stripes and Bill Murray.
1: Is that right? That's the origin of it. Because that makes so much sense. I love the movie Stripes.
3: When they're finishing their own training.
1: Boom shakalaka comes from Stripes. That's great. I love that answer.
3: Yes.
1: I love that movie, and I love all the actors in that movie.
3: Yes.
1: That movie, I don't know how well it ages, but Stripes still is a lot of fun. No doubt. Thank you so much.
3: You're welcome.
1: All right, there you go. Will Dalton, we used to make you watch movies every single week on the show. Have you ever watched Stripes?
4: I have seen Stripes. I do remember watching that. I don't remember who else was in it, I do remember Bill Murray.
1: It's Bill Murray. It's John Candy.
4: That's right. That was a Candy movie.
1: It's Harold Ramis. It's Lighten Up, Francis. That movie's, movie's great. I forget the name of the actresses in that movie, the two that stand out.
4: I do, too.
1: And some of the gratuitous nudity that's in that movie, but it's an 80s.
4: Oh, yeah.
1: Comedy. Will Dalton loves his 80s comedies. I don't know if he would appreciate us sharing this, but do you know who else loves 80s comedies? Our guy, Ian Eagle. Our teammate at Westwood One. It used to be a bit where we made Will Dalton watch a movie every week because he had seen none of the good movies. Every time we'd see Ian would spot Will. He'd point with his finger and he'd say, "What movie are you watching this week?" And then he'd throw out an 80s comedy as a suggestion. He'd be like, "Have you seen Caddyshack? Have you watched Fletch?" I think you watched Fletch just for Ian Eagle to put a smile on his face.
4: Fast Times at Ridgemont High. We bonded over that movie. We both loved that movie.
1: Formative for a lot of people, Fast Times at Ridgemont High. 310-840-4910 if you want in. Eric's in Baltimore. Last call for Free for All Friday phone calls. Eric, where are you steering the ship?
5: Hey, how you doing?
1: Eric, I'm not singling you out here, but this is like the fifth time in the last 10 minutes I've been asked how I'm doing. For everybody across the country, I'm doing awesome. It's great. Go right ahead.
5: Okay, the lady before me with the boom shakalaka, she's partially right, but she left off the part that 69, it started with Sly and the Family Stone.
1: Sly and the Family Stone.
5: It was boom, lock. And then Tina and Ike came in. That's when the name changed to boom shakalaka. Then it came in the movie Stripes. So she right, but she left out the two parts that really brought it into existence.
1: So you're saying Bill Murray is channeling Sly and the Family Stone late 60s with the Boom Shakalaka in Stripes 1983.
5: Exactly. And don't forget about Tina Turner. They actually changed it to Boom Shakalaka. It was similar to that when Sly and the Family Stone did it, but they actually changed it to Boom Shakalaka. Tina and Ike Turner did that. Then they came in the movie Stripes.
1: Oh, that's from the song I Want to Take You Higher. Okay, this is all checking out
5: exactly,
1: now.
5: Exactly. There you go. There you go.
1: The math is all coming together here, and I appreciate
5: there
1: this.
5: You
1: this
5: go.
1: Is a group effort. This is the beauty of Free For All Friday. Thank you so much for the call from Baltimore, where we're getting to the bottom of this, where we have Stripes, and then we have Sly and the Family Stone, Ike and Tina Turner contributions into Boom Shakalaka. This is the beauty of Free For All Friday more than anything else. Us as a unit, nationally, across the country, Will. Eric's in Baltimore. Forget where we got the call from. Where did she call us from? Somewhere else across the country helping us out. And then it was it Emily from San Diego that was suggesting Boom Shakalaka, asking about where that started? I think it was. So from Kansas City to Baltimore to other parts unknown, America, together as a team, we figured things out. We got to the bottom of things, and I'm proud of that. Make sure, if you haven't already, you subscribe to our YouTube channel. It's where you can watch the show in addition to listening to it. Westwood One Sports Night. That is where you can find exclusively our NFL reaction show. NFL Instantgram, Sunday at 7 o'clock Eastern time. 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Like, comment. If you're in, see a lot of people that are watching us live right now that might be new. Like the video, comment. We'd love to hear from you. All that helps us a great deal. However, and wherever you're listening or watching, greatly appreciate that. I had a free-for-all Friday topic tonight, Will, that I didn't know if we had time to get to. See, you and I have random thoughts from time to time. Just a PSA on the way out. Do not apologize for manufactured outrage. It's not real. If it's not real, it doesn't deserve your attention. It doesn't deserve your apology. In one instance, somebody understood this well. In another instance, they did not. Somebody did not. Arch Manning at Texas, sadly, did not understand that the reaction to him laughing at a fake AI video with Holly Rowe potentially getting, I don't even know, like pushed, punched, whatever. It's not real. It's not a real video. He saw a video. He laughed at it. It didn't warrant an apology. Why? Because nobody's really hurt or offended by this. It isn't. You're not advocating for something bad to happen to Holly Rowe. You're a 20, 21-year-old kid reacting to a video. Don't need to apologize for that. People will move the F on. Sydney Sweeney understands this. Got the ads. You got people overreacting. People losing their minds. Yes, Will's giggling. She understands. People are going to move on. And you're going to do you, Sydney Sweeney. No need to apologize to manufactured outrage that isn't real. Understand, if you really hurt somebody, then yes, apologize. That's great. But don't overreact. Don't apologize to nonsense when it's not real and when it's manufactured. There's your PSA to close out Free For All Friday. We need to get to Validation Sunday in the NFL, and it's specifically for three teams next.
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0: We're going to get to LSU Ole Miss in just a bit. You tell us who wins that football game. 310-840-4910 if you want in. Our prediction for the Tigers meeting the Rebels. Lane Kiffin returning to Mississippi in just a few minutes. But let's get to the NFL slate. It's going to be Validation Sunday for three teams across the NFL this weekend. And let's get to who they are. First, the Chicago Bears will prove week one was not a fluke at the Carolina Panthers. There are some that believe the 59 that they put up was more a result of bad defense by Carolina than Chicago being a strong offense. And this is despite all the talk in the offseason, Ben Johnson, Caleb Williams, hey, we could be the best offense in NFL history. This is despite the off-platform throws by Caleb Williams, the circus touchdown catch by Cole Kmet, the Rome Odunze mossing of a defender. If Chicago hits 30-plus points against a defense that's coordinated by Brian Flores, this is the Chicago home opener against Minnesota, it should be all flowers given to the Bears. Chicago will be discussed in a similar way as the Buffalo Bills have been today, being front runners to win their conference as NFC front runners. And it's worth noting that Carson Wentz is going to get the start for the Minnesota Vikings. Kyler Murray ruled out with a concussion. This is one of three week two matchups that pit 1-0 teams against each other. We watched one last night, Buffalo 41, Detroit 31. You have this one here, Bears and the Vikings. And surprisingly, the Seattle Seahawks, without Sam Darnold, erased a 10-0 deficit against the New England Patriots to start 1-0, facing the Arizona Cardinals, who are 1-0, who upset the L.A. Chargers in week one. That is your third matchup between 1-0 teams. So, Validation Sunday for the Chicago Bears. Meanwhile, you should expect that San Francisco is going to validate the Australia route of the LA Rams with another lopsided win coming up this Sunday. It is the Niners' home opener. It's against the Miami Dolphins, who might be the worst team in the league. The Dolphins lost by two touchdowns to the Raiders last week. And despite what San Francisco did, which is hand it to the team that everybody was wanting to hand the Super Bowl to at this time just a couple weeks ago, nobody's given them the credit for it. No, it's because of the Rams' travel habits, and you got Sean McVay saying, we're never going to come back this week, and they didn't have Aaron Donald in the game. Excuse being made for the LA Rams, not credit being given to San Francisco. And you have some saying, well, the reason why the Rams showed up 28 hours before the game rather than doing what the Niners did, showing up a week before, is because they're worried about the effects after the fact. Ooh, 11 days, 10 days, not going to be enough time for them to get their bodies back on track, the travel and the jet lag with their bodies readjusting. That should not be a concern for San Francisco. Here was Kyle Shanahan completely dismissing that point this week.
1: I think we're totally good now. I mean, speaking for myself, I felt like crap all weekend. We had 2 days off, and I did not feel right. Took a couple days. I think I was good by Monday. Talking to some of the guys, some guys felt fine right away. Some went through the same stuff, but I think we're definitely all good by now.
0: All right. That's good enough for me. That's good enough to beat the Miami Dolphins and do so impressively to improve to 2-0. The idea of Validation Sunday, the idea of validation in general, has a positive connotation to it. You are affirming good things about who you are, Chicago or San Francisco. But you also can validate bad things, too. You can also affirm bad behavior or recognize what isn't all well. So on the other end of the spectrum, it's Validation Sunday for the Cleveland Browns. The Bucks are going to validate the end of Deshaun Watson's NFL career as a starting quarterback. That's what Sunday is going to be as well. Tampa, a good football team. And they're going to be incredibly motivated. You think they want to start 0-2 with a loss to the Cleveland Browns at home? Uh-uh. Let's not forget, they played the other Ohio team last week. They lost the turnover battle 4-0, yet still only lost the game by 6 points. Baker Mayfield, a guy known from time to time to play with a chip on his shoulder. You think he's going to be motivated to play his former team? Will Dalton, how many times do we have Baker Mayfield run-ins with the Browns? Do we have a lot of those? Think if memory serves, when he was a member of the Carolina Panthers, his first game was against Cleveland and they lost it on a kick, if memory serves. But has Baker Mayfield beaten the Browns before? Don't know. And if the answer to that question is no, you best believe that Tampa is going to be pretty motivated to do so. And specifically number 6 under center. Cleveland, they're a very bad football team. That's why you have a new head coach. That's why you lost by a million in Jacksonville last week. And any team will tell you, you know how you don't really want to play in the cold weather cities in December and January? That is a disadvantage to you. Well, similarly, any NFL coach will tell you, you don't want to play in the state of Florida on the road in September. The Cleveland Browns opened up at the Jaguars, and now we're playing at the Buccaneers the following week. Came back to Cleveland after the loss to Jacksonville, then back to the state of Florida. Here they go again. It's not where you want to be. And once Cleveland starts 0-2 and likely loses both games in lopsided fashion, the Browns will have no choice but to turn back to Shedeur Sanders for the home opener, because if you don't turn back to Shedeur Sanders at 0-2 hosting the Carolina Panthers, everybody's going to boo your football team before they even take a snap on Sunday. And they probably would be right to do so. Will Dalton, do we have an answer? Has Baker Mayfield beaten the Browns before?
2: No, he has not beaten the Browns.
0: Oh, man. Feel even better about my Survivor Pool pick for Sunday, which is the Tampa Bay Buccaneers. Might be a team that's featured in Graham's Gambling 10 minutes from now. Make sure you stick around for that. But the question that we're asking right now, this is Westwood One Sports Night. We're on across the country, 300 markets in the United States and Canada. My name's Josh Graham. However and wherever you're listening or watching, greatly appreciate that. LSU Ole Miss, that's the main event Saturday night in Oxford. Who wins between the Tigers and the Rebs with Lane Kiffin returning to town? 310-840-4910. Here's what we see going down. For all the talk that's out there about the nonsense, Lane Kiffin paying students to pose as LSU fans at Ole Miss's facility, or Ole Miss players, or Ole Miss serving papers to former Ole Miss players that play for the Tigers now, and the stuff that's the legal stuff, the Sam Levitt injury report, all the stuff, all the crap that's out there. Who's under more pressure? All that. In the end, X's and O's matter more than storylines in this football game. And it is X's and O's that is going to be the difference. And it's why Lane Kiffin will escape Oxford with an LSU win. Lane Kiffin's going to win this game, and X's and O's is why. So let's just break down the matchup piece by piece. Even though Sam Levitt was supposedly injured this week, shoulder injury, listed as doubtful 2 days ago, questionable yesterday. Not even on the injury report Friday. He's going to play. Seems like some gamesmanship there from Lane Kiffin, messing around a little bit. We'll see if it prompts a fine. LSU's offense still has the advantage over Ole Miss's defense, whether it's Sam Levitt at quarterback or forget the name of the Elon transfer that's the backup for the Tigers. You got Lane Kiffin and Charlie Weiss putting you in a position to score a number. And Sam Levitt pretty clearly was not hurt. Pretty clearly he's going to be okay. And with him under center, he has the advantage. His offense has the advantage against Ole Miss's defense. Like, when you just examine the two offenses and the two defenses involved in this game, the Rebs' defense is clearly the weak link of the four. Ole Miss's secondary got torched by Louisville. The pass rush is clearly missing the nation's leading sack getter, Prince Weyemyelin. He left Oxford to join Lane in Baton Rouge. Levitt's playing. That's a plus. And given LSU's talent on the offensive line, highlighted by a top 10 pick in Jordan Seaton, the Tigers, they should be able to throw it. They should be able to run it. Keep an eye on Wisconsin transfer Dylan Jones in the backfield having a big night. Advantage LSU's offense. The strongest intrigue of this game is going to be Ole Miss's defense against, or pardon, Ole Miss's offense against LSU's defense. And the part that isn't getting enough attention, LSU's defense might have the advantage here. I think this is a tremendous matchup that could go either way. On this side of the ball, when these two units are out there, that's where the fireworks are going to come. That's where the intrigue's going to be. That's where the Heisman candidates are at. That's where the future NFL stars are at. Trinidad Chambliss, Kawan Lacy on one side. The aforementioned Weyemyelin on the edge for the Tigers. The true and only number five for LSU, DJ Pickett at corner. Whit Weeks at linebacker. TJ Dottery in the linebacking core as well. Stars all over the place. Going into the year, there were concerns about both of the Rebels' offensive tackles. Louisville didn't quite have the personnel to fully exploit that. LSU does have that personnel. So you should expect Trinidad Chambliss not to have clean pockets. And at his size, it's important to have him clean. You don't really want to have muddy pockets around Trinidad Chambliss. So when examining this game, strictly from an X's and O's perspective, we like LSU because we think their offense is better than Ole Miss's defense, and there's a chance that LSU's defense is better than Ole Miss's offense. You add that together, you take the LSU Tigers. You also give LSU the advantage when it comes to coaching, which brings us to the elephant in the room, that brings us to the nonsense, it brings us to all the storylines. The circus nature of this game plays to LSU's advantage, not Ole Miss's. There isn't a team in America that is more comfortable with playing amidst messy, chaotic storylines than LSU is. Look at 2 weeks ago. After a week spent inside courtrooms where it seemed like Baton Rouge was melting down from the inside, talking about the SEC suing LSU, the Tigers of LSU completely demolished Clemson by more than 40 points. Now, it remains to be seen if they can do that again, but it also remains to be seen how Ole Miss is going to react to all of this. Because the circus is coming to their town, and the angst is there. It's not in Baton Rouge. It's in Oxford. When these players go to class, when they're in and around the town, this is the game that's been brought up for months and months and months and months and months and months and months and months and months and months and months. And they are the ones more likely to let their emotions potentially affect their play with a bad penalty, let's say, or being too amped up, taking some chances that you otherwise would not take if you weren't amped up that way. So it's going to be a spectacle. It's going to be must-watch TV. But the reason Lane left Ole Miss for LSU ultimately is because there's a different ceiling of talents that you have available to you when you're the coach of that program, then you do it Ole Miss. And that talent gap is going to be on display, and it's why, from an X's and O's perspective, Lane Kiffin goes into Oxford, and he escapes with a win. Hopefully he escapes safely, and there aren't any mustard bottles or golf balls that are thrown at him as he exits the field. We have not one, not two, not three, but four. We're considering five, but four NFL bets to hand out in Graham's Gambling. And we have a final that involves a ranked team in college football. It just went final that we will tell you about next on Westwood One Sports Night.
3: The Bills are the NFL's first 2-0 team after taming the Lions to open their new stadium. Coach Joe Brady's career is off to a great start. Is this the year Buffalo finally gets over the hump and wins the big one? Westwood One Sports.
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0: 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Here's Josh Graham.
1: Wait, there are still 12 minutes to go in this game? Thought this was a final. Oregon 70, Portland State 0. This is Oregon fresh off losing as a top 5 team in Stillwater last weekend. 10 touchdowns have been scored by 8 different players. Dante Moore's stat line, he's been out of the game for a minute. 19 of 23, 280 through the air, 4 touchdowns, no picks. Dylan Raiola is in for Oregon, and he does not have an incompletion. 11 of 11, 124 yards, 3 touchdown passes with no interceptions. Figured we'd pass that along. We asked, who you got? LSU, Ole Miss. We'll get to our bets and Graham's gambling momentarily for our NFL bets. Then circle back to the Miami game tonight in college football. We'll get to the ranked matchup in Texas between Texas Tech and Houston. Ryan in Pensacola. I have LSU winning this football game, and I'm viewing it strictly from an X's and O's perspective. I'd love to see me be wrong and for Ole Miss to exact its revenge. Don't conflate me thinking LSU's going to win with that's what I'm rooting for to happen. What do you see going down? Down in Oxford. Ryan, are you with us from Pensacola? Hi,
2: yes,
1: Ryan.
2: I cannot wait for tomorrow in Oxford.
1: Okay.
2: I think you're right, and I think you should lay extra points. I think LSU wins by 21 minimum. That defense, T.J. Daugherty's in a boot. I'm not worried about it one bit. We got depth. I think he's going to play. Sam Levitt's a full go. I think we dog walk them.
1: Wait,
2: I would be
1: Trinidad
2: surprised
1: Chambliss
2: if Ole Miss
1: is at quarterback, though. 21 points?
2: Prince Emmanuel has been in practice with him for the past 2 years.
1: Well, also, hold one sec. Pete Golding has been in practice with Lane Kiffin and Charlie Weiss's offense
2: that
1: all this
2: true.
1: Time as well.
2: That is true. I would like to see a close game, but I'm telling you right now, mark my words, we win by more than 21.
1: Here's the beauty of it, and this is why we don't just talk at you, we talk with you, Ryan, in Pensacola. I have been tasked with being the voice on Westwood One Sports that reacts to the college football slate after all the games are complete. So at this time tomorrow, you and I can be chatting, and you could tell me whether or not you were right about this being a 21-point boat racing. I hope to hear from you tomorrow night.
2: If we lose, I will call back. If we win by more than 21, I will call back and rub it in your face.
1: I love it. Thank you, Ryan. There you go. Enjoy the game. There's Ryan in Pensacola. Now let's get to our NFL bets. It's time for Graham's Gambling.
3: Sitting back, count money all day, you know.
0: It's time for Graham's Gambling. Let's make some money.
1: See a comment saying Lane Kiffin better wear a helmet. Kid Cowboy saying go Ole Miss. I think all of America outside of the state of Louisiana and Ryan in Pensacola rooting for Ole Miss on Saturday night. Sheena says, hey, chat. Well, hey, Sheena. 300 markets across the United States and Canada. You can find us Westwood One Sports Night on YouTube and Westwood One Sports on X. More than 20,000 plus subscribers or followers on X. You can watch the show in addition to listening to it. However, and wherever you listen or watch, greatly appreciate that. Let's get to the bets. We got to wear one when it comes to college football. I got a little cute, Oliver. I got a little cute, Will. I took Wake Forest plus the points first half, plus 11.5. Thinking that Jake Dickert's team was going to be saltier than some thought. And at the same time, I was saying I considered betting Miami team total under 38.5. Rather than taking that bet that would have been right, or just taking Wake Forest plus 20.5 full game, they only lost by 13. I took the first half number and they lost by 17 in the first half. So that's an L, that I have to wear, even though with Jake Dickert joining the show last night, our thinking was right. We read it right. You know when you have a putt and you read it the right way and it still lips out? That's exactly what happened here. We read the game the right way, and we just didn't get the result that we were looking for, but we're reading it right. Hope that's foreshadowing well for the rest of our college picks and also for the NFL, where we have four that we're handing out right here. Patriots -5.5 against the Pittsburgh Steelers. Drake May, he's had to listen to all this noise and criticism. He had all those picks in Seattle. There's a reason why Drake May was one vote shy of being co-MVPs with Matthew Stafford last year. And it's not because he's a bust or he isn't a star or he isn't a franchise quarterback. He carried a 4-win Patriots team to the Super Bowl in his second year. And that was Mike Vrabel's first year as the head coach. He's going to take out the criticism and the frustration of that Seattle game on a Pittsburgh team that did not look all that impressive against Atlanta. Aaron Rodgers looked completely out of it in points of that game. New England's home opener, New England wins the game and wins it by more than 5 points. Panthers. Yes, Will, we're betting on the Panthers -2.5 points at the Atlanta Falcons. Carolina's defense is going to play inspired after Chicago hung 59 on them. That felt more about Chicago than it did Carolina. Bryce Young also owns the Atlanta Falcons. He just does. When they play in Mercedes-Benz Stadium, Bryce Young looks amazing. The last time he was there, he broke a Carolina Panthers franchise record for passing yards with over 450 yards passing in the game. That combo and perhaps another Cooper Rush start leads us to lay a small number that's still under a field goal, courtesy of our friends at DraftKings, Carolina -2.5. Shout out to my buddy Ariel Epstein, the prop queen, who passed along this note to us. Seahawks tight end A.J. Barner over 20.5 receiving yards against the Arizona Cardinals. The Arizona Cardinals beat the Chargers. Still not a good football team, though. Bottom 10 last year in receiving yards allowed the tight ends. And when Seattle plays teams, even on the road specifically, that are bottom 10 against tight ends, A.J. Barner benefits, averaging 35 receiving yards per game. He's gone over in 5 of the last 6 in that setting, such as this one. On the road last year, he had an average against Arizona of 38 yards receiving in those games. Didn't have a great week against New England. This is a buy-low spot. We think with Drew Lock at quarterback, he's going to be leaning on his safety valve, that being the tight end, A.J. Barner, over 20.5 receiving yards. And Will, if this tease doesn't hit, we're done with teases for the year. Mark my words, we got one half of a tease right last week, but then the Denver Broncos couldn't keep it within one score against Kansas City. We got burned. We're moving the line 6 points for these two games in our favor. We like the Bucs, we like the Chargers. The Bucs now only have to win by a field goal or more. Can you win by more than 2.5? We think they're going to crucify the Browns. If Baker Mayfield had his way, he'd hang 50 on them. And he might just do that, given how the Browns looked against Jacksonville. This game's in Tampa. We're not overreacting to week one. The Raiders, they beat L.A., but the Chargers, they're not going to start 0-2. They know they can't lose this game. Look at the Chargers' schedule after this week and how difficult it gets. You can't lose your first two games at home. We don't think they do against the Raiders. All they would have to do is win. It doesn't matter the margin. Going from 6.5 to -0.5 point. Chargers, Bucks, T's. So, in review, Patriots -5.5, Panthers -2.5, A.J. Barner over 20.5 receiving yards tied into the Seahawks, Bucks, Chargers, T's. Will Dalton, can you dig it?
4: I suppose. I mean, I already faded you on one thing you did today. Like, I didn't get on the Wake Forest 11.5. I couldn't do it.
5: You thought Wake was going to get smoked tonight, and I said they would hang. I just made the mistake of thinking the hanging would happen early in the game.
4: You know, I'm such a crazy person. You know what I did? I live bet. I live bet this game. It was, it was probably almost midway through the first quarter, and I decided to go Miami first half -16.5.
5: Here's my frustration with you and live betting. See, it hit. They won by 17. But the part where you're gloating and you're smiling about, like, if you would have just bet it before the game, you would have gotten the number at 11.5. Why are you gloating about getting a number that's 5 points worse than the number you could have gotten pregame?
4: Because
5: that's not something you should be proud of. Like, this just sounds like
4: I had confidence in it.
5: Procrastinating and not remembering to bet on the game, and thus the game begins, and you're like, oh, shoot, I forgot to bet on this. Let me bet on a number that's 5 points worse than the number I could have gotten an hour ago.
4: Perhaps, but guess what? I still had the courage of my convictions, and I was like, you know what? It's still going to get there. I'm taking it. Give me the money. Show me the money.
5: Unbelievable. Saw the ACC commissioner, Jim Phillips, earlier tonight. I saw a lot of luminaries tonight. Had a chance to hang out with the legendary Mike Monaco, who was calling the game with Jordan Rodgers tonight. And Jim Phillips, the ACC commish, saw him, saw Michael Irvin down on the field. A lot of scouts were at this game tonight. Was told that friend of the show, Dan Morgan, was going to be in the building. The Carolina Panthers GM and Miami Hurricanes legend, but the Panthers contingent that was supposed to be here did not end up showing. Adam Peters, the Washington Commanders GM, was at this game. Don't think they were there to get eyes on Gio Lopez and Wake Forest. Think they were probably there to watch this Miami team that's loaded with a ton of talent on it. But a lot of folks were here tonight. Jordan Reed, had a chance to see him. ESPN draft analyst. He's a North Carolinian. Love that. Love to see him. But speaking of the ACC piece with ACC Commissioner Jim Phillips, it's a very important weekend for the ACC. Don't overlook the fact that there might be an elimination game for a conference championship tomorrow night. SMU Louisville is that. We know Miami's probably going to be in the championship game. Who are they going to face? SMU and Louisville do not play Miami this year. That's a great advantage, but they play each other. And if you lose in a head-to-head, that sets you back a great deal. Massive, massive game between those two. We like Louisville to win that game. So that's one to watch from an ACC perspective. Ahead of Alabama, Florida State, the temperature has reached alarmingly high levels for Mike Norvell. Did you see the report tonight that Florida State is exploring, perhaps, or Jimbo Fisher is exploring, him going back to Tallahassee for a second tour of duty to coach the Seminoles? That's something that we saw. Yes, Will.
4: Oh, no, I was just going to say, I did see that, and that the news was kind of, that's kind of wild to read that.
5: We'll see. It doesn't surprise me that Jimbo Fisher might want that opportunity. It'll be interesting to see if Florida State wants to go back down that path. And would a change happen as soon as this weekend? I say no. I think it could be incredibly ugly against Alabama. They still don't make a change. Why? Because next weekend, Florida State plays who? Central Arkansas. Why is that important? That's Mike Norvell's alma mater. The reason why you scheduled that game is for Mike Norvell. You're not going to fire Mike Norvell this week and then not allow him to coach against his alma mater. Come on. What's going to change all that dramatically between now and 2 weeks from now for you to make your coaching change whenever you want to do it?

0: En garde!
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1: A better life with Dr. Sanjay Gupta.
2: If there is one public health message that never gets old, it is this. Screening can save lives. And now there's an easier option to test for colorectal cancer and hopefully catch it really early. For the first time, the American Cancer Society is including a simple blood test among its recommended screening options for average risk adults 45 and older. Colonoscopy is still the gold standard. Why? Well, it can find and remove precancerous growths before they ever turn into cancer. A blood test can't do that, so this isn't meant to replace that. But here's the thing. About 1 in 3 eligible adults still have not been screened at all. And colorectal cancer is now the leading cause of cancer death for Americans under the age of 50. If what's held you back is the prep or the procedure, this option takes away your last excuse. I'm Dr. Sanjay Gupta, helping you live a better life.
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1: Miami, 33. Wake Forest, 20. I was at this game tonight. Let's talk about it. Big takeaway, this is the best Miami football team we've seen since the legendary 2001 title team. The Canes haven't won a title since that squad. Earlier this week, was reminded of just how sick those uniforms were back then, because rather than having the Nike logos they had at that point, and this is pre-ACC, it was kind of funny to see the team issue those jerseys out at the quarter century mark and have the ACC and Under Armour patches on it. Still sick. Would love for them to wear it in a game, but they don't need to wear it, because the best tribute that this Miami football team is giving those folks in 2001 is the product they've put on the field. This is the best football team that Miami has sported since winning the title. It's their best shot at winning a national championship in 25 years. With respect to last year's national runner-up, that was not expected. That wasn't supposed to happen. Not only did that team not win the ACC, they didn't even make the conference championship game. Their quarterback this year, Darian Mensah, he did win the ACC title. Miami stole him from Duke that beat Virginia in Charlotte for the championship. That team a year ago, they were an at-large team. And not only that, they were the last at-large team to make it into the college football playoff. You might remember the controversial Notre Dame discourse, oh, head-to-head has to matter, and all that nonsense. This year's Miami Hurricanes, they're the exact opposite. Preseason number 7, now top 5, star running back returning, star receiver back from a contending squad, and it seems that they've taken another step forward. But being there in person watching it tonight, the big takeaway was this. Darian Mintz is an upgrade over Carson Beck. His numbers at Duke from a year ago, better than Carson Beck's numbers at Miami. Carson Beck had everything around him. No excuse with the talent surrounding him. Malachi Toney, Mark Fletcher, all these dudes. Xavier Restrepo was on last year's team. Forget the guy who had the one-handed catch against Notre Dame, but you had that speed demon as well. Weapons all over the place on that Miami roster. Yet, at Duke, in the same league, with far less talent, Darian Mensah, more passing yards, more touchdown passes, half as many interceptions as Carson Beck. He was a better QB. In the year of the quarterback, which this year is in college football, nobody in the country is off to a greater start than Darian Mensah is at Miami. Tonight's stats, 30 of 34 passing, 3 touchdown passes, no interceptions. To update his season stats, 3 games in, 11 touchdowns, no interceptions, 4 incompletions tonight. He had 4 incompletions in the first 2 games combined. So if you're keeping score at home, Darian Mensah has 3 more touchdown passes through 3 games than he has incompletions. That's freaking insane. But when we think about the 2001 Miami Hurricanes, we just think about how it was loaded with draft picks all over the place. Draft picks all over the roster. And this year should be the same. Was talking with ESPN draft analyst Jordan Reed at the game earlier. And he's pointing to those 2 hulking defensive ends they have, and Fletcher. And we haven't mentioned Malachi Toney's name yet in this segment. That's another Heisman contender. He had a touchdown again, and he did the Heisman pose tonight. And you have Mensah. I mean, it's just talent. It's absurd. Moore at receiver. Cooper Barkate looks like a mid-round draft pick. They got draft picks all over the place on this field. So, what do we expect moving forward? The expectations are clear the rest of the way. First off, win the ACC. Despite being in the ACC for more than 2 decades, Oregon still hasn't won a conference championship in their history. How is that pop? Did I say Oregon? Watching the Oregon game right now. They're up 83-0, by the way, against Portland State. Miami, similar colors. Miami hasn't won the ACC, despite more than two decades being in that league. If they lose more than one game in the regular season this year, that would be a shock. They face Notre Dame and South Bend. They are head and shoulders better than everybody else in the ACC. Can already hear the critics say, but Josh, it's Mario Cristobal. Cristobal's gone to Cristobal, right? What if he's shed that title by what he did in the playoff last year? Mario Cristobal, oh, he's not going to win the big games. Yeah, he beat Notre Dame head-to-head. And then he beat Ohio State and won on the road at College Station in the playoff. And beat Ole Miss. Those are some pretty big wins. You know who would love to have wins like that? Lincoln Riley, Dan Lanning, Steve Sarkisian. They'd all love to have wins like Mario Cristobal had last year. So, yeah, win the ACC. Go 13-0 or 12-1. Get the bye in the CFP. And then win a CFP game, one CFP game at a minimum. That should be the expectation, that Miami makes it to the semifinal of the college football playoff. Anything short of that is a disappointment, given what this team is. And what this team is, it's the best Miami football team since their national championship in 2001. That's one of my favorite college football teams of all time, by the way. You just look at the teams or the players that came from that roster. By the way, the Oregon game did officially go final. 84-0 was the final count between the Ducks and Portland State. You know, just had to get it out of your system after the Oklahoma State loss in Stillwater. They had three different quarterbacks have touchdown passes in this game. Dylan Raiola, don't think he had an incompletion, had three touchdown passes. Yeah, just had to get it out of their system. But the other ranked team to appear tonight, well, it was a couple of ranked teams. Feels kind of sacrilege to play college football in Texas on a Friday night, given how big high school football is there. But you had ranked Houston facing ranked Texas Tech. And the takeaway from this one, among the auto bid leagues in this sport, the Big 12 Conference is the most wide open of any league. You know who the contenders are in the SEC, the Big 10, and the ACC. You know who they are. There are eight teams that it wouldn't stun us today if they won the Big 12 Conference. Don't know if Drake Toll of the Drake Toll Show and Locked On Big 12 would agree completely with that assessment. We lean on his Big 12 acumen. But yeah, Colorado's probably a stretch to win the Big 12 altogether. So maybe we can knock them off. We're not there with Arizona State. West Virginia, gonna need to see them beat Virginia. Meet Virginia, great song by Train. Beat Virginia, West Virginia, that's what they would have to do in order to get into this Big 12 conversation. We've been all in on Kansas State, Utah. They've looked the part. Dampier just continues to put up numbers. Texas Tech ended up winning the game. It was exciting. Houston scored a touchdown in the final minute. Two-point play looked like that. Connor Wegman got there. Turned out he didn't, or the original call in the field stood. Couldn't find evidence to prove that he wasn't down and wasn't crossing the plane. So are we going to write off Houston after one conference loss? They would have to probably run the table the rest of the way. That's not easy given how competitive this conference is. Oklahoma State, they lost to Tulsa, but that's not a conference loss. So I got Oklahoma State in this mix with Eric Morris and Drew Mestemaker, that combo, down in Stillwater. And then, yeah, there's BYU. And obviously, we mentioned the teams from Texas. We mentioned Houston, and we mentioned Texas Tech. So there, it's at least a half dozen teams in this conference that have a shot at winning the Big 12, at getting that spot in the college football playoff. And you know what? That's fun. That's a good place to be for us to follow it. And it's good for the health of that league to be that competitive. Even though none of those teams have a shot at winning a national championship, they don't have that top-level contender. The ACC, most of its league is right on par with the Big 12 Conference, but the Big 12 doesn't have a Miami in it that can win the national championship. That's the difference between those two conferences. Don't see that in the league. You would probably think BYU is the best team in the conference right now, but then again, Texas Tech won the game. It was at home. They trailed it 10-0, but they won the game. Those seem to be the two front runners. Just don't think it's a large gap between those top two and the next group of teams. It does seem to be a wide-open conference. Make sure if you haven't already, you're subscribed to the YouTube channel searching Westwood One Sports Night. It's how you can watch us in addition to listening to us. See the comments in there. You could jump in. This is how you could engage directly with us. And you're going to want to be in the video feed for a couple of reasons. They're on our YouTube channel for a couple of reasons. Number one, NFL Instagram exclusively streams on the YouTube channel. 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Westwood One Sports Night channel, 7 p.m. Eastern on Sundays. Make sure to check that out as we react first to the afternoon slate of games in the NFL. The other reason you're going to want to be there is BDOT is about to jump in with us. You can see him in addition to listening to him. The most entertaining guest in sports talk, BDOT, takes us to grammar school and also takes me to school as well for one of my takes next.
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1: The most entertaining guest in sports talk is our guy, BDOT, who joins us each week. And generally, the most overreacting we see in sports is after the first NFL Sunday. It's why we have Reaction Sunday or Reaction Monday as one of the things that we do at Westwood One Sports, this being Football Friday and on this show, Free For All Friday. BDOT, as the Cowboys return home to face the Commanders, your Cowboys, following the Sunday night loss to the Giants, how shaken is your confidence in them boys?
2: Oh, never shaken, baby. Always stirred. Stirred up for some action, baby. You understand? And I got J5 as my fantasy football quarterback, and I don't give a damn about it. I'm still going to start him. Listen, Cowboys winning this week, okay? And last week, I ain't going to cap. That was one of the most entertaining, optimistic losses that I can remember in Cowboys tenure.
1: Why?
2: Like, yeah, we dropped the ball a couple times and we messed up a little bit, but like that Giants team is a lot better than advertised. I let you know that. They put some pressure on you, the front four, and their record's going to look a lot better than it did last year. However, I do think we could have capitalized on some spots. We missed some. I think we missed a field goal attempt. Like, those things don't normally happen, but I still am very optimistic about the weapons we had. Like, I like the fact that we had different players to play different positions. We got different play call, and it wasn't a very predictable play call and things that have plagued us in the past. We had some folks get hurt defensively, but I like the tenacity of the defense. Like, I just like the team. We just took a loss week one. It was emotional. It was 9/11. It was in New York. It was all the things, you dig? But when we get back to Dallas, okay, where we got Big D, okay, and there's DC4L, we can put belt to ass.
1: Agreed. You and
2: oh,
1: I.
2: Gosh, no. Stop agreeing, Josh. Stop putting us in the Super Bowl. You put us in the Super Bowl and we go up there and get our butts kicked by the daggone Giants.
1: Wait, where's the over? Well, I thought we weren't overreacting to that game.
2: Nah, man, now we suck. We suck. We're going to lose this week. Now we're 0-2, not only on our record, but in the freaking division. Like, it's going to suck now, man. Like,
1: where was the not shaken confident guy? Where was that guy?
2: No. Now it's an earthquake. Do you feel that? Do you feel the earthquake? Now everything's shaking, Josh. Everything's shaking at this point. Why? Because you want to put hitch your negativity and your gray thundercloud upon our bandwagon. We don't want you, Josh. How many times, like, gosh, why won't you just get it? You're not wanted here. Seats taken.
1: Do you remember who I had picked to beat the Cowboys in the Super Bowl?
2: Oh, who?
1: Denver.
2: Yeah, a team that got belt by Patrick Mahomes, who's got half a leg, and freaking K-9, who's a damn dog that the Seattle Seahawks let go. How ignorant was that? Josh, can you please educate me? Because my wife, who's a Chiefs fan, she's just so happy to have K-9, and she says, where did he come from? I said, baby, he was the freaking MVP of the Super Bowl last year. And she said, well, why did they give him away? And I said, I'll ask Josh.
1: Prioritize, see, salary cap sport, hard to keep everybody. And they prioritized keeping defensive pieces and keeping Shaheed and a few others, obviously paying the two best players on their team, giving them extensions, yes, and Devin Witherspoon and Jaxon Smith-Njigba. This is the beauty of the NFL, that when you, the league and the salary cap does a good job of breaking up the great teams because it's hard to pay everybody, pushing them down while lifting up teams that are bad by giving them great draft position and great schedules, that type of thing. But let's also not forget this piece. Seattle also had Zach Charbonnet in the backfield. They drafted Price out of Notre Dame in the first round. The rushing attack doesn't seem to be the issue, so maybe it's a situation where it works out well for both sides. Seattle, without Sam Darnold, beat New England in the opener, and we'll see what they do against Arizona on Sunday without Darnold again. Meanwhile, yeah, Patrick Mahomes is the best running back he's ever had, and yes, your wife, a Chiefs fan, should be very happy about that.
2: Is this the first time in history that a freaking Super Bowl MVP was traded the very next season?
1: Well, not traded, lost to MVP, or lost to free agency.
2: Okay, fair.
1: I think, you had instances where Trent Dilfer, of course, wins the Super Bowl with the Ravens. Don't think he was the Super Bowl MVP of that Super Bowl, but then leaves the team to go elsewhere. Deion Branch won a Super Bowl MVP with the Patriots when they beat the Eagles. That was the Jacksonville Paul McCartney Super Bowl about 20 years ago. And he goes on to, fittingly, be a Seattle Seahawk. So it's happened before in other instances. But, I mean, Cooper Kupp was a Super Bowl MVP with the LA Rams, and then he goes on and now is playing for the Seattle Seahawks. Dot, the reason that you're here is because we need to have knowledge imparted on us, or at least a faction of the audience, a faction of people that I would fit into that box for. And that is uninitiated in the urban vernacular. We call the segment Grammar School because sometimes, you know, expressions, words are said in the urban corners of the universe that fall upon deaf ears for pasty white guys such as myself, or just the uncool type of guy. Some want to make this race thing. It's not that, because Will Dalton and Denton Day know all these terms, and they're as white as I am. But so it's not Afrocentric, it's urban-centric. We play grammar school, where you have three words that you're going to throw my way, or expressions, and I have one lifeline. I have to get two out of three correct to get a passing grade. Is there a theme or a rhyme or reason to this week, B-Dot?
2: Yeah, this one's a shout-out to my brother, Nell Willingham, man. Like, he used to always get upset because he's like, he didn't feel like you were processing the information.
1: Oh, no.
2: And I said, you know what? I think he's right. And I think it's time to test Josh Graham. So today I have two words, phrases, however, that you have to use correctly in a sentence, Josh Graham.
1: Comprehension.
2: Your comprehension, because that's what this is all about. It's not something to just memorize. It's something to be able to use in conversation form.
1: Sure.
2: Up first, use a shiesty. A shiesty. Use a shiesty in a sentence, Josh Graham.
1: I'm trying to remember the context of shiesty, because Will Dalton is smiling down there and he's giggling and he's literally bouncing up and down right now off screen. This is Joe Burrow calls himself Joe Shiesty, but I don't know if that has anything to do with what a shiesty is. Oh, I think a shiesty. So you want me to just use it in a sentence, not tell you what it is?
2: Correct. Now, in the event that you don't know what it is, you can use your lifeline, WD, to tell you what it is, and then you still have to use it correctly.
1: Understood. Understood. I would say that Lane Kiffin is going to go into Oxford and steal a win the way that somebody wearing a shiesty might be stealing some things at the local liquor store while wearing a shiesty on his head.
2: Josh, that is 100% incorrect. I mean, correct. 100% correct. 100% correct.
1: It's like a ski mask, right?
2: Yes, correct. I was shocked. I was really shocked. I was really, if you're watching, you can see my face go, wow, he knows what it is and is using it and comprehending. I am impressed, Josh.
1: That's what Lane might as well just go into the stadium wearing a shiesty in Oxford, and he's going to be leaving with a win. That's what he's going to do Saturday night.
2: That is how you use it. Great job. I low-key just want to say great job for the rest of the game. I don't want to give you the room to blow this, but I will.
1: Westwood One Sports Night, B-Dot's with us. Second grammar school word. Let's go.
2: Use the phrase TTG in a sentence.
1: TTG. Talk to go. Take. This isn't like hot to go, because that would be like HTG, hot to go. That was a chap. Do you like that Chapel Roan song, Dot? Are you familiar with that?
2: I don't know what you're talking about. I know hot now sign on at Krispy Kreme.
1: Oh, no. This is HOTTOG go.
2: No, I know CITI. City Trends is fashion for less. I know that.
1: You can take me hot to go. No, not familiar.
2: I know J.G. Like- Gentworth, 777 cash now.
1: Yeah, just like that. I'm gonna use WD as a lifeline. WD, what does it mean?
3: Okay, I think it could either mean time to go, or there's another context that I think might be right. Trained to go. In other words, like, don't mess with this guy. He's trained to go. Like, he'll
2: That's
3: bust
2: enough,
3: you up.
2: WD. No sentences needed. That's enough.
3: Oh, I thought I was.
1: So right. are we leaning the second one?
3: I
1: or the
3: thought
1: first
3: that's
1: one?
3: What I was doing was giving
2: no,
3: him a sentence.
2: No, you're giving him what it means, and he has to use a sentence.
3: I see.
1: So you think it's trained to go, not
3: I think
1: time to go.
3: I think.
1: Okay. I think you're right. I think the Dallas Cowboys are TTG, trained to go, and beat Washington on Sunday.
2: Very good answer. Very well. Great job. Yeah, great job. That's exactly what it is. Yeah, TTG.
1: Will.
2: Yeah,
1: trained
2: to go. Yeah.
3: Hell yeah.
2: Already a satisfactory grade today in grammar school, 2 for 2. Let's try for a home run, Joshua Graham. And this is not a phrase. Well, it's a sign. What sign do you use when someone says that they clocked that T?
1: Clocked that T. While I'm thinking about that, I'm looking at this new sound bar that I have here and what sounds that I have available to me if I want to use them in given circumstances. Like getting that last one right. Got that.
3: I think he's stalling that.
1: It Absolutely. Might be. To which some people might say something like, it's possible.
2: Probably right now to you stalling, probably.
1: It's a late hour, which means bad things can happen late at night, such as there's a lot of things here. Oh, this
2: Are
1: one's
2: you playing
1: right.
2: with your Rodecaster buttons? Because I have some of those too.
0: Live action, Tracy.
3: That's oh fine. Boy!
1: Shout out Throw to back. Hubert Davis.
4: I didn't know. Maybe you didn't.
1: Don has his own buttons. Oh no. So, clocking that T, what is the sound that you make when someone clocks that?
2: The gesture. What gesture do you make when you say clocking that T? Clock that T?
1: I think clocking that T means you hear like some gossip. Like you've clocked the T, like T-E-A-T. So, it might be like the Kermit the Frog meme where you're drinking like some tea, or it just might be like you touch your forehead, like clock that, so to speak, like touching your temple as if to say, I clock that.
2: Clock that. Hey, WD, I need that clipped up, please, and sent to me so I can put on my social media ASAP. Thank you very much. That's clock that tea. Clock that tea. Clock that tea. Clock that tea. Clock that.
1: What is,
2: or
1: what
2: some
1: is
2: people,
1: that?
2: Some people do this, clock that, or yeah. that, but either one. Clock
1: what? What are we doing when we're?
2: I have absolutely no
3: it's a
2: clue.
3: New thing. It's a new
2: I have
3: thing.
2: Have absolutely no clue. No clue.
3: Just it's very Gen Z.
2: Very, very clock that T. Clock mm-hmm. that T.
1: Yeah. Okay.
2: Yeah.
3: I can't did believe I, you introduced him to that.
1: So I got that wrong.
2: Yeah, you definitely 100% correct. The Kermit the Frog sipping the tea. Yeah. Yeah. Yeah. It was horrible, actually.
5: What do you mean?
1: Oh, that's another Hubert Davis. That might have been his last press conference. That's me asking you, why are we doing that motion with our hands?
5: What do you mean?
1: To which there's no answer to that. I love this.
2: Clock that too. Yeah.
1: By the way, Dot, on the way out, I'm going to drop some knowledge on you that you might not realize, and probably the rest of the country doesn't realize it either because of the tunnel vision that happens this time of year. Did you know that as of this weekend, we are exactly 1 month away from the start of the NBA regular season?
2: Did not know that, nor did I care.
1: Really?
2: No, basketball doesn't start for me until right before or right during NBA All-Star, right after the Super Bowl.
1: Okay.
2: Yeah, it's kind of
1: college. College starts sooner for you, though. Like, you're ready
2: to
1: go.
2: Yeah, yeah, college for sure. College for sure. College
1: I see,
2: for sure.
1: I see the North Carolina hat for those who are watching on. We encourage people to watch on YouTube, Westwood One Sports Night. We encourage people to watch on X the same way. I see at least 3 pairs, maybe 5 pairs of Jordans that are in the shop. How many pairs of Jordans do you own?
2: Oh, man.
1: Ballpark.
2: 50.
1: 50. Do you have a prized possession of the Jordans, or is there a couple that stand out? Do you want to do a story time show and tell?
2: I mean, I love, of course, like, if anybody's watching the damn, the off-white ones, like, those are always a plus. Like, the off-white ones, you can't lose with those. These are just in grabbing vicinity because, just a quick plug, I was shooting my podcast, Heels Hoops, Believe in Heels Hoops, with my brother Desmond and PJ, and we were just doing some conversations about that. But I got those. I got, these were specially made for me right here. These are my six man.
1: Wow. It is a Tar Heel logo on the side and your sixth man.
2: Yeah, my
1: as
2: sixth
1: the
2: man
1: arena
2: logo.
1: You were the arena host for North Carolina basketball, so that makes sense.
2: You know, I saw a stat the other day. The 2022-23 season, Josh, was Carolina basketball led the country in fans at games, like averaged 19,900 fans a game. I entertained almost 300,000 Carolina fans that season.
1: That's how many people you're entertaining right now across the country on Westwood One Sports Night. 300 markets across the country in Canada. So that doesn't surprise me. That's why you're the most entertaining guest in sports talk. What do you have there?
2: Last one right here, man. These are my fives. These are my UNC fives. And these are very special to me because this is the shoe. I don't wear this shoe anymore, but this is the shoe that I was wearing as the arena host at Carolina for three seasons. So once I stop that, once I get my room together the way I want to, like, it'll be in a boxed situation with my jersey and other things that I wore. But these are probably my most treasured pair of Jordans right here, especially as it pertains to Carolina, is my fives.
1: B-Dot, you're the most entertaining guest at Sports Talk, and we love you for it. Good luck this weekend with travel and all the things that you do. I have football of some kind that's on the way. Circling back to the NFL, I don't know if it's in the sound variety or just breaking down the best of what Sunday and Saturday is going to be in football. But that's me doing the job that, frankly, you're here to do. Set up the next segment as only you can.
2: But they say snitches get stitches and thrown over bridges. Carolina drives nice cars, but in California, they drive switches. I got to get out of here and go do these dishes. In the meantime, you just keep listening.
0: It's the most anticipated college football matchup of the season thus far. Lane Kiffin returns to Oxford, leading his new team, LSU, against his former team, Ole Miss.
6: There's just going to be so much attention, hatred, everything on me. The pressure's on them.
0: LSU, Ole Miss, tomorrow at 7 Eastern on Westwood One Sports.
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1: Last call for phone calls. 310-840-4910. A night where we fielded a lot of them, Free For All Friday. If you want in to tell us who wins LSU Ole Miss, 310-840-4910. We're on the LSU Tigers. Doesn't mean we want them to win. We'd love to see Ole Miss exact the revenge and for it to be sweet for the entire Oxford community. The X's and O's just tell us something different. We're going with the LSU Tigers. 310-840-4910 if you want in. Speaking of callers, we have our caller of the night for Free For All Friday, and that's what begins our exploration of sound that we call Say What?
2: You my warriors.
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1: It's time for Say What?
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0: With Josh Graham.
1: All right. Without further ado, every week in Free For All Friday, we crown a caller of the night. And this week was no different, but I need to set the scene a little bit. So, Free For All Friday starts, and Mr. Positive was the first one in. And for those who don't know, Mr. Positive, he calls us and he has a special way to encourage people with the boom shakalakas and telling people to go for their dreams and encouraging the warriors who are out there. Which is why it was really funny that right after Mr. Positive joined us, we had a Mr. Positive imposter in the way of Jim in Seattle. Go right ahead.
2: You, my warriors, remember, reach for your dreams, and boom chakalaka is more than one word.
1: There you go. Not the greatest impression from Jim in Seattle, but enough to warrant being our caller of the night. Let's get to some of the other sound that we have tonight, though. College football. Oregon beat Portland State 84-0 tonight. Second most points by a Big Ten team in the AP poll era. 1939 Michigan, the only team to score more in a game. Yeesh. Though that was not the noteworthy game of the night, though. You had Texas Tech Houston go down to the wire, and Houston score a touchdown in the final minute, and their two-point try to tie it fell short. Connor Wegman, it seemed that he was in, but it was ruled short. No conclusive evidence to say that he was for sure in. Texas Tech recovers the onside kick. They melt the rest of the clock. 28-26, the final count. In a matchup between ranked teams in Lubbock, Texas. Yours truly was at Miami Wake Forest tonight. And the Miami Hurricanes, the beat goes on for Darian Mensah and for Malachi Toney. And here were those two Heisman contenders connecting.
11: Mensah throws it to Toney for a touchdown. 23 in a row, and another touchdown pass for Darian Mensah.
1: Need to pull up the season stats for them. 30 of 34 tonight for Darian Mensah, three touchdown passes. That was the third. He completed his first 23 throws of the night, and that was his 23rd throw. Not bad for Darian Mensah. On the season, these are the updated numbers. Darian Mensah is 71 of 79 passing 8 incompletions on the season, 11 touchdown passes, no interceptions. Crazy town. Didn't even see, honestly, because was distracted, what Malachi Toney finished with. He had his big normal splash plays, but you probably just didn't notice that because we got a good rushing game from Mark Fletcher, a touchdown and 85 yards rushing over 5 yards of carry. But ho-hum Malachi Toney, who did the Heisman pose again tonight, 12 receptions, 114 yards, and a touchdown. His updated numbers for the year, he's got 4 touchdown catches, 330 yards, 16 catches through 3 games. So that's what we got in college football. We'll get to your LSU Ole Miss predictions in just a little bit. Last call for phone calls at 310-840-4910. To the NFL, we go on. Say what? Aaron Donald, he's back. Seems he's going to play on Monday night against the Rams. Or against the Rams. Against the New York Giants. Westwood won. The New York Giants looking to go 2-0. The Rams have tried to avoid going 0-2. What's our source on this? Well, Aaron Donald.
4: And that's the plan. So, 2 practices today. Have another practice tomorrow. And then we'll see. But feeling good. Yep.
1: That's the plan for Aaron Donald to play Monday night. One of the greatest defensive players of all time. One of the greatest players ever at his position. Making a return after a few years being out of football. We'll see how impactful he is when he plays. That'll be a big storyline for Monday night's game. They're coming back from Australia. And so are the San Francisco 49ers. Different tack, though. The Niners were out there for a week, as we know. The Rams showed up 28 hours before. It didn't go well for the Rams. It did go well for the 49ers, but the concern was for staying out there as long as they did, the impact would be felt after they left, not during the game. They're getting set for the Miami Dolphins, and Kyle Shanahan poo-poos the notion that the travel is going to affect them.
6: I think we're totally good now. I mean, speaking for myself, I felt like crap all weekend. We had 2 days off, and I did not feel right. Took a couple days. I think I was good by Monday. Talking to some of the guys, some guys felt fine right away. Some went through the same stuff, but I think we're definitely all good by now.
1: A lot of people who are still in their survivor pools that didn't take the Chargers last weekend, they hope he's right, because just know everybody's going to be taking the 49ers. Not yours truly, though. Will Dalton on the Buccaneers against the Cleveland Browns. That's what we have circled. Other NFL notes, Kyler Murray ruled out with the concussion, so it'll be Carson Wentz starting against the Chicago Bears. Don't forget about our show, NFL Instagram, 7 o'clock Eastern time. After the 1 and 4 o'clock games wrap up, we have a digital-only show, Westwood One Sports Night, where you can watch us, and on X at Josh Graham Show and at Westwood One Sports. Not on the radio. That means we can curse in theory. Don't know if we will. You can find out by watching NFL Instagram, 7 p.m. Eastern time. And that is Say What? Let's go to David. He's in Dayton. David, LSU, Ole Miss, who you got?
8: There's no doubt about it in my mind that LSU is going to beat Ole Miss probably by 10. I'll say 30-20. Lane Kiffin, listen, might not get the greatest players in the world, but boy, can he put a symbol of total team together, the team effort. That's what made Ole Miss good.
1: Are you an LSU fan? Just curious.
8: No, I'm a high state fan.
1: See, here's what's weird. We heard from the state of Florida that LSU fans are everywhere. And he said that LSU was going to win by 21. And now you're saying LSU is going to win by double digits. I thought, given LSU is not the side that people are rooting for tomorrow night, they want Ole Miss to win, and Ole Miss is a favorite in the game, and they're at home, I thought I was the one coming in boldly saying that, hey, LSU's just going to win the game. But all this stuff about them winning by double digits, I just don't know. It makes me a little uneasy. What makes you so sure?
8: I just think the Lane Kiffin, he's like former teams or teams that he's got some kind of what he wants. He really wants to win this game, Ole Miss. It's not just that, though. All coaches want
10: to
8: win.
10: You think Lane wants to win more than Ole Miss does?
8: Yeah, oh yeah, I do. Lane Kiffin wants to win every game.
10: I think Ole Miss would sacrifice live animals at the 50-yard line to win this game. I don't think Lane is feeling that way. Lane left.
8: Well, you might be right there. But I just think they're going to win that. And the other thing, Oregon. I think Oregon's going to win the Big Ten this year.
10: What?
8: Who's going to beat them out?
10: Oklahoma State beat them last week, and they lost to Tulsa.
8: Huh?
10: Oklahoma State beat Oregon last week, the same Oklahoma State team that lost to Tulsa the week before.
8: All right, I'll take that back.
10: Okay, there we go. There we go. Because I'll tell you who. Ohio State, in your state, that team, still really good. They lost by a point to Texas. There's no shame in losing to Texas. Oklahoma State hadn't won an FBS game in 2 years. A little different.
8: You just inspired me about State again. Thank you. Have a good night.
10: Oh, you're welcome. I appreciate that. It's good to hear from you. OH! OH! Will Dalton, you finish that one off. OH!
12: What am I missing?
10: What? You got to be kidding me. Yeah, OH. It's unbelievable. Like, is this where
12: I know?
10: There you go. There you go.
12: I'm over here chopping up video and stuff. I don't know what you're... You just said OH.
10: Yeah, when you say OH, you got to say I-O. That's like the whole
12: thing. I'm a Tar Heel fan. I don't know what to do with my hands. I don't know how these things work in the
10: Willie's
12: Midwest.
10: Right again. I-O, come on. Hot Carlito, 42-20 or 42-30 LSU. God, another double-digit win for LSU. It's making me uneasy for picking them. All these double-digit wins. Now, this is a line. This is a bar. Prediction. Trinidad against LSU goes Tobago. All right, maybe that wasn't as fire as I thought it would be.
12: Ha!
10: You're having quite a segment right now. Just... Unbelievable. Don't know I-O from O-H, and now you just laugh very, very loudly.
12: Listen,
10: something that was moderately funny. Moderate.
12: I wanted to give him the appreciation, okay? You didn't find it funny, so I will.
10: It's unbelievable.
12: Yeah.
10: It's too late / too early for your energy right now. Like, what did you put in your coffee? Like, you made coffee an hour ago.
12: I did. It was a double shot of espresso.
10: Sheesh.
12: And a little bit of oat milk, and I put a little bit of cookie butter creamer in there too that I've been rocking with. It's pretty good. Got me right where I needed to be.
10: Fascinated who's going to be in

0: En garde!
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2: On Saturday, I'm looking to see like where it possibly could happen. And I don't see a lot of chances, given how bad Tulane's look after losing John Summerall. They play Kansas State. Bowling Green has looked awful, too. Iowa State's not very good, yet they're still favored by 23.5. So, where could it happen? Where could we see the G6 school get their P4 scalp? I'm looking across the board to see if anything resonates. Utah State, they played Washington tough last week. 27.5-point dogs at Utah. Maybe it's Cincinnati isn't very good, and we hate that that's the case. We're fond of Scott Satterfield around here at Cincinnati. Maybe it's Miami of Ohio, because that line's close to 2 touchdowns. Could the MAC strike against the Big 12? Cal is a 58.5-point favorite against Wagner. Holy hell. How did we not see that for Graham's gambling yesterday? 58.5 is a point spread. Hallelujah. What else do we got? Any more P4 scout possibility? Like, we're looking all over the place, Will. Because Club G6 is coming, and I don't know who we're going to be celebrating. Maybe it's Georgia State playing at UCF. Maybe that's the answer to the question. I don't know.
3: Yeah, it's all part of the allure of it. You just don't know who's going to show up. It's one of those clubs. It's just, you never know. You really don't know.
2: When's the
3: last
2: time
3: you just got to show up?
2: You went to an actual nightclub.
3: The
2: funny part is people listening to us right now, they might be getting back from the club. If you'd like to recap
3: probably
2: your night
3: are
2: at the club, 310-840-4910. I want to hear someone recap their evening at the club.
3: I'm not a big club guy, believe it or not. Like, I like to go to bars.
2: And
3: I like to do that.
2: This is what's great about being on 300 stations across the country in Canada, Will. Because last night I said, there has to be somebody listening that was at the Bills game tonight at Highmark, the new Highmark Stadium. And then a minute or two later, the guy appeared. Like, there's somebody that is on the fence whether or not, is he talking to me? I just had a great time at the club.
3: Yes, he is.
2: Wearing my Schmedium polo or my Hurley shirt. And vibing a little bit in the club. But surely he's not talking to me. Yes.
3: He is.
2: Yes, I am talking to you. But nothing crazy happened. Yeah, we just want to recap things. Do the recap here. 336. Or, wait, I was about to give my phone number. That's not good.
3: That's our area code.
2: 310-840-4910. It's late. What do we got? We might have a recap of somebody's night at the club. And also, we got put it to bed. What do we got and put it to bed?
3: A man crashed his truck, but hey, he was fresh.
2: Next.
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0: tonight. Here's Josh Graham.
1: We recapped all the college football action tonight, but then we asked, is anybody riding home from the club right now and want to recap their night at the club? How great's our audience? We got some calls. Let's get into it. Kevin is in Oklahoma. Kevin, what I have been told is you are riding in an Uber right now.
2: Yeah.
1: Is that correct? You're riding home from the club.
2: Heading home right now, man. Heading home in OKC.
1: Who turned the show on? The Uber driver or you?
2: The driver had it on. I love sports too, so we're just vibing, man. We're vibing.
1: So describe the conversation to me when I said, hey, let's have you call.
2: We're in a Jack-in-the-Box drive-thru right now. I'm not going to lie.
1: All right, what are we ordering? What are we ordering at the Jack-in-the-Box?
2: I got some tacos and egg rolls.
1: Okay, some tacos and egg rolls. That sounds great. But no, tell me about the conversation, though, between you and the Uber driver when I'm asking for you to recap a night in the club and you're like, should we call? Like, how did this go? Whose idea was it?
2: It felt like the universe, and we were just like, why not? Why not? Why not reach out?
1: How did you shoot your shot at all at the club tonight?
2: Dude, of course. Of course.
1: How did it go?
2: You know, you miss 100% of the shots you don't take, Michael Scott, right?
1: I noticed that I don't hear anybody sitting next to you in said club, so
2: hey,
1: shots.
2: Well, you know, I'll have some Jack in the Box next to me, but yeah, it's not chill. It's not chill next to me tonight.
1: Kevin, before we move on to the next guy, what's the highlight of the night? Tell us the highlight of the club tonight.
2: The highlight of the night, forget the club, it's this call. It's this call on this show. Thank you.
1: Yeah, no doubt. Thanks, Kevin. It's good to hear from you down in Oklahoma City. Let's go to Anthony. He's in Chicago. Anthony, grade scale, A, B, C, D, F. How would you grade your night at the club?
3: F.
1: What happened?
3: I went to the club with my boy. I thought he was straight. Happens to be, he left the club with a guy.
1: What?
3: Yeah, that's how I felt.
1: Okay.
4: Brother.
1: Well, that's you know, you learned something tonight. This is a sports talk show, Anthony. Anthony, hold on a second, Anthony. This is a sports talk show, and I think what you just described is the equivalent of, say, what the Carolina Panthers dealt with against the Chicago Bears, where, you know, you were going in with some optimism, and even though it wasn't the result you wanted, 59 was put on the board, and you're pretty bummed out, you might have learned something that could help you in the future. More information. We can turn
3: it
1: around.
3: And hopefully that information can get given to the Vikings for Sunday, too.
1: See, there you go. There you go. Like, the Bears look good in that game. We're trying to cheer you up here. So, all right, you didn't have any help from your boy because he found another boy.
3: I'm on my way.
1: Did you shoot your shot at all? Huh?
3: No, I'm going back home. I just don't know how he's going to tell his girl that is at his house.
1: Oh, he has a girl.
3: Yeah.
1: That's a tough one. I don't know what the sports equivalent to that one is. You know what that might be? That might be the situation that the Cleveland Browns are in. That might be Deshaun Watson. All right, I came in, I thought he was our starter, but into the Jaguars game, it's pretty clear he's not our starter, and I don't know how to tell him he's not the starter anymore. So maybe someone needs to figure out how to go up to the lady and say, you're not the starter anymore, Steve is.
3: Yeah, I think they need to get a little bit more icy.
1: I got you. Thanks for the call. I'm sorry.
3: Yeah, have a good night.
1: There you go.
5: You know, you took the words right out of my mouth.
1: See, I didn't take a negative connotation to the call because I'm like, all right, you know, to each their own, he's happy.
5: Sure.
1: But then he's like, but I don't know how he's going to tell his girl. At that point, it's a tough L. It's a tough L not for our guy who seems to be a compassionate person, given the night an F. It's more compassion for the ladies. Because it seems that the ladies lost one tonight. It seems. Tough one. Tough L for the ladies there. Appreciate those recaps. Now let's put this show to bed.
5: So this guy was driving his truck around one morning. He's on his commute to work, and he actually crashed his truck doing something that I have actually done before. I've done this. What are you laughing at?
1: Just a comment. Drunkle writes it. Seems like his girl might become available. she's hitting the transfer portal, I think.
5: That's right. She is. This guy crashed his truck because he was trying to put on deodorant while driving up the highway. He was trying to do that. Now, I've done that before. Now, I didn't crash my car while doing it. You know, I didn't do that, but it was about 7 o'clock in the morning when he did this. And they say, according to the troopers, there's a 22-year-old male doing this. He was in a GMC truck, big truck. And, following the impact, the truck came to an abrupt stop, you might say. And it hit one of those median concrete walls. Not good, but hey, he was fresh. He was fresh afterwards. And that counts for something.
1: It does. Garrett in Tennessee, you got the last word of the show. You got 30 seconds. What do you got, Garrett?
4: Okay, I was at the club.
1: Yeah.
4: I got invited out to karaoke.
1: Whoa.
4: Four chicks, won me, clutched up.
1: What?
4: Didn't sing my song. My songs got skipped. Went home with all four of them. That's all right.
1: There we go.
4: Going home right now.
1: Hey, shout out to you, man. Shout out to the late. Go Vols. Are you a Tennessee fan? Hey, here we go. Let's close things the right way. Rocky Top, you'll always be.
4: Home sweet home to me.
1: Good old Rocky Top. Rocky Top, Tennessee. There goes Garrett.
4: Attaboy.
1: There he goes. Attaboy to you. There goes Garrett. Tennessee. We covered the gamut in this segment. Shout out to that guy. Four? Did he say four?
5: Yep.
1: And they're all listening to this show on the ride back?
5: What's up, ladies?
1: Tap.
5: Have a good time tonight.
1: This has been Westwood One Sports Night.
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3: Turns on the Jets up the left sideline, inside the 10, inside the 5, and a touchdown. He slides and swims through the back of the end zone in celebration.
4: Down the sideline, he could go, 25-20, he's gone, touchdown.
1: Now, here are your hosts, Amber Theo Harris and Michael Fabiano.
5: Oh, the season is just starting to cook. Welcome in, everybody. Glad to be hanging out with you as we are getting you ready for week two in the fantasy world. And Michael Fabiano, what a start already. Thursday night football, some big performances, and so many of our listeners are sitting there wondering, oh my goodness, if I am playing against Josh Allen, if I am playing against Amon-Ra St. Brown, I'm already so far in the hole. How do I approach this? How do I even give myself a chance to win?
6: First off, don't give up, okay? As Rambo once said, nothing is over. You can still win this week. And I get it. Allen had a massive game. Amon-Ra had a massive game. But you can still pull off the victory. And here's how you do it. First off, you want to start players with high upside, even if that means that you're taking a risk. Like, I'll give you a couple of examples. So at quarterback, I'm starting Brock Purdy or Dak Prescott. I'm sitting Drake May because Purdy and Prescott have far higher ceilings than Drake May, even though Drake May was drafted significantly higher than both of those quarterbacks. At running back, Aaron Jones Sr., we drafted him to be our RB4. Well, this week I'd start him over guys like Quinshon Judkins and Jalen Warren because, well, Jordan Mason is on injured reserve. Wide receivers, Drake London is a guy that you drafted to start every single week. And then the quarterback situation got real ugly in Atlanta. And suddenly, you would be smart to start, say, Luther Burden or even Jalen Coker this week over Drake London. And speaking of Atlanta, Kyle Pitts, no points last week. Not his fault. I'd rather start a guy like, say, Dalton Schultz, who should see more work because Nico Collins is hurt. And also, don't overlook kickers and defenses. And a lot of people will make fun of me and say, Fabs, they shouldn't be in the league anymore. Stop it, all right? Kickers are people, too, and defenses score a ton of points. So make sure you're playing the matchups, too. Like, Kairos Santos is a really good matchup this week. Trey Smack, the rookie from Green Bay, really good matchup this week. And if you're looking at the defensive matchups, the Buccaneers, they've got a really good matchup against Deshaun Watson and the Browns. The Niners, they're at home against Miami. Philadelphia, they're playing the Titans this week. So if these defenses are out there on the waiver wire or maybe on your roster, like, play the best options you have. And based on matchups, make sure that you're playing high ceiling starters. Don't get stuck on just playing big names. And I think, Amber, the best example of that probably is going to be a guy like Drake May, who everyone drafted to be their week in and week out starter. We're going to talk a little bit more about Drake May later in the program in terms of why you don't want to play him this week. If you have a Brock Purdy or a Dak Prescott, to be quite honest with you, I had Jared Goff, who had a very good game, ranked ahead of Drake May going into week two as well. Don't get stuck on the big names. When you're trying to overcome a massive deficit, you're going to have to think outside the box. And not for nothing, I always try to eliminate luck as much as possible in fantasy football where you can. You've got to get lucky too, right? The team that has Josh Allen or the team that has Amon-Ra St. Brown, maybe they have another player or two that throws up stinkers. Jamar Chase was terrible last week from a fantasy perspective. So was Saquon Barkley. There was a lot of, so was Drake London. So was Kyle Pitts. A lot of guys did not produce. So are you going to need to get lucky? Yeah, you're going to have a little bit of luck, but be smart when you're setting your starting lineup. And maybe, just maybe, you'll be able to tell your grandkids that in week two of the fantasy football season 2026, I overcame Josh Allen's 44-point performance.
5: It will be legendary.
6: Home a win.
5: It will
6: in my
5: be legendary.
6: Fantasy football league.
5: We always want to play matchups. That's just fantasy football 101. But isn't it a little counterintuitive? Because especially this early in the season, we're still trying to figure out what these offenses look like. So you have guys that you drafted high up, and those are supposed to be your starters. You know, you mentioned like a Drake London this week. That's a guy that you would think early on your approach is just put him in the lineup. Because last week, don't get cute, start the starters that you drafted to start. But now it already takes a twist here in week two. And how do people get over that kind of intuition? We're like, wait, aren't I supposed to start my starters? No, now I got to look at upside, which is it's hard to break out of that.
6: And I understand that because it's really hard to sit a guy like Drake London. But the bottom line here is his floor with what the Atlanta quarterback situation is simply too low for me to start when I'm trying to overcome already being in a 30 or 40 point hole.
5: Got to be aggressive. Got to be aggressive when you're down. No time to be conservative. All right, Fabs, up next, we're going to do some stardom sit-ems. We'll make sure your lineup is all set for Sunday. 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
14: Shotgun for Trevor Lawrence against a four-man front for Cleveland. Dropping to throw against a four-man rush. Trevor scrambles, stays on his feet. Now fires toward the end zone. That ball is caught! Touchdown! In the back of the end zone, Jacoby Myers! The fourth touchdown pass of the day for Trevor Lawrence! How good is that?
5: That's Frank Frangie from the Jaguars Radio Network with the call. Welcome back to NFL Fantasy Forecast on Westwood One, along with Sports Illustrated Senior Fantasy Analyst Michael Fabiano. I'm Amber Theo Harris. All right, Fabs, it's time for stardom sit-ems for week two. Let's start out with the quarterbacks. Trevor Lawrence going up against the Broncos was the best defense in the NFL last year. Didn't look like it against the Chiefs. Are we starting him?
6: I'm starting him. Trevor Lawrence, in his last seven games dating back to last year, is averaging 27 points per game. Like, there's this old 80s hair band called Giant. They had a huge hit called I'm a Believer. I'm a believer in Trevor Lawrence. I'm starting him. To me, he is a must-start. I don't care who he's playing. I'm also playing Brock Purdy this week against Miami. They give three touchdown passes to Kirk Cousins in their opener, and Purdy was fantastic against the Rams, three touchdowns down under. And then I'm going to stick with Dak Prescott. And I know Dak was not good last week. I get it. Trust me, I'm a Cowboys fan. I know the pain. But the matchup this week is too good to ignore. Over his last five games against the Commanders, he has scored at least 22.7 points in every game. And he's averaged almost 26 points per game. And the total for this game is in the low 50s. So Dak should be in your starting lineup despite last week's stinker against the Giants.
5: Okay, let's go with the quarterbacks we're sitting.
6: I'm sitting Drake May. Now, I'm not telling you that if you have Carson Wentz, you should play him over Drake May. You got to be smart about it. But I had Drake May listed as a sit-em last week. He had 9.8 points. He had three picks. He has no A.J. Brown. He's out of action for at least the next four games. And then you look at the total in this game, it's like 40, which is not really Vegas saying we're going to have a high-scoring game. They're thinking this is going to be a defensive battle. And May just hasn't been great dating back to the 2025 postseason, even though he got the Patriots to the Super Bowl. So I'm going to fade him where I can. Daniel Jones is another quarterback that I'm going to fade this week. Last week, told you not to play him. He had just 9 points. He's got the Chiefs this week. They allowed Bo Nix to score 5.4 points. So that is a bad matchup. The Chiefs defense looked really good. So I'm fading Daniel Jones, and I'm going to fade Malik Willis. And I told you to play him last week if you're in a 2QB league, and he had a decent game. He was the QB 14 on the week, but I just don't love this matchup against a Niners team that looked really good in week one. And I get it. Listen, that was 1 week. This is a different week, but they held Matthew Stafford to single digits in the opener. So what do you think they're going to do with Malik Willis? I would fade him in week two.
5: Okay, let's move to the tight ends. Who do we start here?
6: Dallas Goedert. We told you to play him last week. He had a huge game, almost 24 fantasy points. Tight ends are really thin position. You probably drafted Goedert as your tight end two. Start him this week against the Titans, who just look dreadful. I also like Mark Andrews. He had six targets. He caught four passes last week. He had 49 yards. And he had a 25% target share. Now, Zay Flowers is a little bit banged up. Andrews could see a little bit more action. We know Jacoby Lane is also going to be out. So Andrews is a very good play against New Orleans. And I'm going to keep the faith in Harold Fannin Jr. Last week was not good for, let's just say, any Browns outside of maybe Denzel Boston. But the Buccaneers are a good matchup. Last week, they gave up almost 19 fantasy points to Mike Gesicki. And if Cleveland's playing from behind, well, Fannin should get plenty of targets in the passing game. So I'm going to stick with Harold Fannin as a low tight end one.
5: Okay, let's move to the sit-em tight ends.
6: Kyle Pitts. I should have known better, Amber. I really should have. I, all offseason, was talking about him being a bust, a regression candidate. Then they brought in Stefanski. Then they didn't bring in a number two wide receiver. And I'm like, all right, I'm in on Kyle Pitts. Last week, no points. Thanks for nothing. And the quarterback situation is such a disaster right now in Atlanta that I can't play any pass catchers, regardless of the matchup. I'm also going to be fading Jake Ferguson. Now, the matchup actually isn't bad this week against Washington, but Ferguson, in his last seven games, has scored more than 7.6 points once. That's it. The numbers have just not been there. So unless I'm really desperate, I'm going to keep Jake Ferguson on the bench. And I'm also going to fade Pat Freiermuth. Really good game last week. I would have picked him up off the waiver wire, but in three career games against New England, 6.9 points per game. And this is probably going to be a low-scoring game, so I'm going to fade Pat Freiermuth.
5: All right, Fabs, we're going to talk running backs and wide receivers when we return. This is NFL Fantasy.
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15: Dart gets the snap. He'll hand it off. Scatabu angling left. Turns the corner and walks into the end zone. Touchdown, Giants. A cartwheel and a backflip for Cam Scatabu. His first touchdown run of the season, and the Giants have taken a 6-0 lead.
5: That's Ryan Radke right here on Westwood One with the call. Welcome back to NFL Fantasy Forecast on Westwood One. Along with Sports Illustrated Senior Fantasy Analyst Michael Fabiano, I'm Amber Theo Harris. Fab, let's move on to the running backs for the stardom sit-ems. And Cam Scatabu facing the Rams. I know they didn't look great week one in Australia, but that's supposed to be a heck of a defense, but without Myles Garrett. So do we start him?
6: Yeah, we do. And we told you to start Cam last week, and he had a good game, 14 fantasy points. He saw a 30% touch share. And honestly, I don't know that the Rams defense is going to be that great this week. I mean, last week, week one, they allowed the highest rush success rate at 73%. You mentioned no Myles Garrett. Aaron Donald, even if he's going to play, he hasn't played a game since January of 2024. So I think this is going to be a high scoring game. I'm going to stick with Cam. I also like David Montgomery, another player that we told folks start last week, and he had almost 29 fantasy points. He saw a near 40% touch share, which is great, and he saw all the red zone looks for Houston's backfield. Start him against the Bengals, who gave up a pretty good stat line to Bucky Irving last week. And I'm going to say start Chuba Hubbard. I was wrong about him in week one. I was afraid that the touch share was going to be very difficult to predict. Well, guess what? He had a 29% touch share. He scored two touchdowns. And Jonathan Brooks only had five touches. A.J. Dillon had five touches. Like, did you even know that he was still in the league? So Chuba Hubbard is a player that, against Atlanta, I will start as an RB2 flex.
5: Okay, who are you going to sit at running back?
6: This one breaks my heart because I love this kid, but Quinshon Judkins. Last week, we told you not to play him. 14 touches, only 7 fantasy points. My concern is game script. This is the Baker Mayfield revenge game. So if the Buccaneers are way ahead, Judkins is not going to get a lot of opportunities. He is a risk-reward flex at best. Same goes for Tony Pollard, who did nothing last week, much like every member of the Tennessee Titans offense. You got to look at this game, Amber. Philadelphia is a big favorite on the road. Again, negative game script could be a problem. Maybe more Tajay Spears in the second half. Tony Pollard is a guy that I can't play. And I told everybody not to get too crazy over Marshawn Lloyd. And guess what? He didn't start last week. It was Chris Brooks. And when he played, he averaged 2.9 yards per rush. Now he's got the Jets. The jury is still out on if their defense is good against running backs or not. Still, I am not running the risk. I am sitting Marshawn Lloyd.
5: All right, let's move to wide receivers. Who do we start here in week two?
6: Really love Luther Burden this week against the Vikings. They allowed the most fantasy points to wide receivers last week against Green Bay. And I think Burden has a big week in week two. Also, Parker Washington, you may look at the matchup and think, well, it's the Broncos. Well, the last time he played the Broncos was last year, 26.5 points. Brian Thomas Jr. on your bench. Parker Washington, at this point, Amber, he may be a guy that you start every single week, regardless of the matchup. And then I'm also going to go with Terry McLaurin, who had the worst game of all of the top Commanders wide receivers last week. He had 3.4 points where Stephon Diggs, Antonio Williams combined for almost 32. But Cowboys, and I'm going to pick on the Cowboys here. Last week, they allowed the second highest EPA pass percentage in the entire league. I think you start McLaurin and Diggs this week in what could be a high-scoring game.
5: Okay, how about wide receivers that need to stay on the bench? You already said one of them, and it depresses me because I have Brian Thomas, a couple shares of him.
6: Here's what's amazing. Brian Thomas Jr. was outscored not only by Parker Washington and Jacoby Myers last week, but by Josh Cameron. Raise your hand if you knew who Josh Cameron was.
5: I did not.
6: I don't see any hands. And now he's got to go up against Patrick Surtain. And the last time that BTJ played the Broncos, he scored 3.8 points. So he needs to be on your bench. Same thing with Marvin Harrison Jr., a player that we said don't play last week. He had 4.3 fantasy points. And what scares me a little bit is that Kendrick Bourne had more targets and more catches than Marvin Harrison Jr. So while he's actually had some success against Seattle in his career, I am fading Marvin Harrison Jr. right now. And then we talked about Drake London a little bit earlier on in the program. He is a guy that, because of the situation at quarterback in Atlanta, I just can't trust. So he is no more than a risk-reward flex at best. And Amber, we're talking about a guy that people drafted to be their wide receiver one. Not a good start for Atlanta's passing game.
5: All right, well, it is time to fan like a pro, Fabs. 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
5: Welcome back to NFL Fantasy Forecast on Westwood One, along with Sports Illustrated senior fantasy analyst Michael Fabiano. I'm Amber Theo Harris. All right, Fabs, let's give us some streamers here if we're looking for streamers in week one.
6: Can you say revenge game, Baker Mayfield? Hello, Baker. Not a great game last week, but I am playing him against the Browns, who gave up 4 touchdown passes to Trevor Lawrence last week. And you know, Amber, Baker wants to stick it to Cleveland. Mm-hmm. So I'm going to start Baker Mayfield as a stream. Also, really like Aaron Jones Sr. this week. Remember, Jordan Mason is going to be out. He's on injured reserve with a broken thumb. The Bears last week gave up a big stat line to Chuba Hubbard. Their defense is not very good at all. So when you're looking at Aaron Jones Sr. at 32 years old, I actually think he's a pretty good running back too, despite his extended age. And Ja'Cory Kroski-Merritt against my beloved but awful Dallas Cowboys defense. Last week, he had a touchdown, almost 13 fantasy points. He had a 34% touch share, which was great. And the Cowboys gave up over 27 combined fantasy points to the Giants running backs in week one. Let's stick with the Commanders and keep picking on the Cowboys, and we'll go with Stephon Diggs. The Cowboys defense looked terrible last week in all aspects. Diggs had a touchdown. He finished with a nice stat line in his first game with the Commanders. I think Diggs is a pretty good flex starter this week. And then let's stick with the veteran wide receivers, why don't we? How about Deebo Samuel? So when you look at the numbers last week, he scores a touchdown, 18 fantasy points. Dazon Stribling is out, and he's playing the Dolphins this week. They have one of the league's worst defenses. So all of a sudden, older guys, and I say older in air quotes, like Stephon Diggs and Deebo Samuel should be in your starting lineup if you need help at the wide receiver position.
5: All right, coming up next, it is Fab's final thoughts. This is NFL Fantasy
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5: Welcome back to NFL Fantasy Forecast on Westwood One, along with Sports Illustrated senior fantasy analyst Michael Fabiano. I'm Amber Theo Harris. Fabs, we had a bunch of very strange outcomes in week one. So let's play a little fantasy or reality. Here's the first one. It's already time to worry about Drake May after week one.
6: That is a reality. As we've already talked about, I don't like him this week against Pittsburgh. And then look at the schedule. Jaguars, Bills twice, Chargers, Chiefs, Broncos, and the Broncos game is in fantasy championship week. That is a reality, Amber.
5: Okay, how about this one? The 49ers backfield will be a committee with Christian McCaffrey and Kalon Black.
6: I think that's fantasy, but it could be reality in certain weeks, like this week. If the Niners are boat racing the Dolphins this week, I could see Kalon Black getting more touches in the second half because Kyle Shanahan clearly does not want to give Christian McCaffrey the same workload as last year. I'll say fantasy, but there are going to be some weeks where that is real.
5: Okay, number three, Jeremiah Love will get more touches than Tyler Algier.
6: That is a reality. Last week, Algier outsnapped and outtouched Jeremiah Love, but the talent is just unmistakable. Love got into the end zone. We are slowly going to see Jeremiah Love seeing more work, more snaps, and more touches in this offense.
5: Here's one a lot of fantasy people want to know. How about this one? Broncos coach Sean Payton will get Jalen Waddle more than three targets. Please, God, make it real.
6: I would hope so. I would say this, though, Amber. I was not in on Jalen Waddle. I felt like he went into a situation where there were suddenly a lot of mouths to feed. And last week, Pat Bryant was the best Broncos wide receiver. It wasn't even Cortland Sutton. So I think it's a reality that he'll get him more than three targets this week. But will Jalen Waddle be a solid starter every single week? That's the fantasy.
5: How many people put all their money on Pat Bryant? If they did, they're smart. All right, how about this one? The Broncos, Texans, and Rams aren't as bad as they looked in week one.
6: That is reality. But I will say this. I don't think the Broncos defense is good enough to scare me against Jacksonville's offense in week two. I also don't think the Texans defense is enough to scare me against Cincinnati in week two. And the Rams, clearly, I'm not worried about that defense this week, but once they get Myles Garrett back, they should be pretty solid.
5: All right, Babs, that'll do it for this edition of NFL Fantasy Forecast. A reminder to join us this weekend for Sunday Night Football as the Chiefs host the Colts. Scott Graham kicks it off with scores and highlights from around the league on NFL Sunday at 7:30 p.m. Eastern. Then on Monday night, the Giants visit the Rams. Jamie Erdahl and Doug Peterson host the pregame show at 7 o'clock Eastern. 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Coordinating producers Brian Finkelstein and Aaron Cummins. Executive producer Mike Eby. The senior vice president of sports for Cumulus Media and Westwood One is Bruce Gilbert. Now for Michael Fabiano, I'm Amber Theo Harris. 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
11: After the biggest scoring week one in league history, what could possibly come next? From Westwood One, this is NFL Preview. Hi, everybody. Along with former NFL offensive lineman Ross Tucker, I'm Scott Graham, getting you set for week two in the National Football League. Ross, how are you this week?
12: I am fantastic, as usual, Scott. And yes, I was not expecting that at all. There were shootouts all over the place. I mean, teams scoring in the 40s and 50s, a lot of teams in the 30s. That was certainly out of character for what I was thinking for week one, and has me very curious about what's going to happen here in week two.
11: Well, I'll tell you what, the Chiefs weren't a team that put up 30 a lot last year, but they did in their opener. They've got Sunday Night Football here on Westwood One against the Indianapolis Colts. 220 rushing yards in that game. This is not what you generally are going to expect out of an Andy Reid team, and they're going up against an Indy team that gave up more than 500 yards last week to the Ravens.
12: Yeah, on paper, this does not look like a very favorable matchup for the Colts because of the way that they got run all over by Derrick Henry and the Baltimore Ravens. Plus, we all saw what Kenneth Walker did for the Chiefs. It is kind of wild to see the Chiefs score 31 points and feel like Patrick Mahomes really didn't play all that great. I will say a lot of people will tell you that week one is a liar. I am very confident that the Colts will come out fully intent on not letting Kenneth Walker run all over them like he did to the Denver Broncos last Monday night. So look for the Colts, as surprising as this may sound, to try to make Mahomes and their receivers beat them. Conversely, you know, it was nice to see Daniel Jones out there after the two injuries last year, but certainly he'll be the first one to tell you they need to do a little bit more on offense, in particular in the passing game. It can't just be Jonathan Taylor.
11: Denver Broncos have their home opener. Their only loss at home last year was to the Jacksonville Jaguars, and that's who they welcome in. Jags have had, Ross, a 31-point lead in each of their last two regular season games. They have been dominant.
12: They look so good on tape. This is the game I'm calling on the TV side with Ian Eagle for CBS, and watching the Jaguars game against the Broncos last year, Scott, and then watching them against the Browns last week, they look incredible. I mean, really, both sides of the ball, so well coached, so physical. Trevor Lawrence is playing with as much confidence as I think I've ever seen. Meanwhile, for the Broncos, that was ugly on both sides of the ball. They couldn't run it, didn't try to really run it. Bo Nix did not have a very good game. But broken tackle after broken tackle from this elite Broncos defense, I also expect them to bounce back in a major way. They're too good to lay two stinkers in a row at the start of the season.
11: Jim Harbaugh's never started 0-2 as a college or an NFL coach. That's what he's staring down this week. He's got to beat the Raiders at home, who are coming off a season-opening win against Miami.
12: Probably the most stunning result of week one was the Chargers losing by double digits at home to the Arizona Cardinals. And if you watch that game, it was no fluke. The Cardinals were the better team. They deserved to win the game. The Chargers, you would think, would bounce back, but this is not the same old Raiders over the last few years. you can tell with their new head coach, Clint Kubiak, that they are much better coached. The offensive line was significantly better. They were able to get last year's first-round pick, Ashton Gentry, involved. Highly encouraging start for the Raiders. I'm expecting a bunch of Raiders fans out there in L.A.
11: Ross, you were there as week two got underway in the National Football League. Thursday Night Football at brand-new Highmark Stadium in Buffalo. And Josh Allen, if possible, took his game to an entirely different level to open the place.
13: From the I formation, two tight ends. Allen turns, fakes, rolls to the right. He wants to run. Josh Allen reaches the ball across the goal line. It's a Buffalo touchdown. He ran right at the right side pylon, held the ball out with his right hand, broke the plane, and it's 33-17 Buffalo.
11: Kevin Kugler with the call here on Westwood One. Allen with three touchdown passes, two touchdown runs, and the Bills open their season at 2-0 and open a brand spanking new stadium with a 41-31 win over the Detroit Lions. Coming up, can Lamar Jackson and the Baltimore Ravens keep the offense rolling in week two? Then,
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11: 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And Ross, how good did Baltimore's offense look last week? Trying to start 2-0 once again, Lamar Jackson was his old self, but they got the New Orleans Saints coming in who couldn't score on their first eight drives and then scored on five of their final six before they lost in overtime to Detroit.

0: En garde!
1: U.S. Olympians do it, and so does your college-bound neighbor Jane. 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
2: It's Buffalo last week, and trying to avoid an 0-2 start, although in 2023 and last year they were 0-2 and made the playoffs in both of those years. They've got the Bengals coming in. The Bengals 2-9 against the Texans over the last 20 seasons.
3: Two more teams, by the way, Scott, that both scored over 30 points last week. Just simply incredible. You especially would not be expecting that from the Houston Texans, whose defense was really poor, uncharacteristically. I think that they, last year, were by far the best defense in the NFL, and yet Josh Allen and the Bills were able to move the ball up and down the field against them, big play after big play. Obviously, the Bengals watched that tape. They'll try to replicate that. I would not expect that to happen again. This is a very prideful and typically buttoned up bunch for the Texans. I think it's going to be a much tougher hill to climb for this Bengals offense and Joe Burrow. They'll find a way to get more pressure on him. And the one real positive for the Texans was they moved the ball pretty effectively with CJ Stroud. We'll see if that Bengals defense can be quite as opportunistic.
2: New England Patriots have started 0-2 just once in the last 20 years, but they've lost five straight home openers. This is their home opener at Gillette Stadium after losing the opener at Seattle. They've got the Steelers coming in, who got a win last week despite the fact that they only ran for 58 yards.
3: Steelers looked pretty ugly offensively, but obviously TJ Watt and the defense were so good, it was able to carry them to the win. Watt scores a touchdown. That was like the most Steelers win ever. I mean, that win by the Steelers reminded me of every other Steelers win I've ever seen. 20-13, defensive touchdown. Meanwhile, they might have to do it again. I don't know how many points the Steelers are going to be able to score against this Patriots defense. And the Patriots have had a lot of time since that game against the Seahawks. Josh McDaniels has been scheming things up without A.J. Brown, who was placed on IR. I'm expecting a bounce-back game from Drake May and the Patriots.
2: Cleveland Browns have gone 8 straight Deshaun Watson starts without scoring 20 or more points. Who could have seen Todd Monken facing a quarterback controversy? Well, now, after starting 0-1 and scoring just 10 at Jacksonville, back to Florida and a game against the Tampa Bay Bucks, who haven't started 0-2 in 12 years.
3: It is the Baker Bowl. Shout out, by the way, to all the Northeast Ohio people that just stayed in Florida all week. That was the right move. I hope you guys enjoyed it. You know, the Browns, that was about as bad as you can look for an NFL team. Just watching that tape. And the scary part is it was both sides of the ball. It feels like the Browns defense, at least for week one, was not nearly what it was a year ago under Jim Schwartz. Conversely, the Bucks, they were right there against the Bengals on the road. If it weren't for the two Baker Mayfield fumbles, including that one near the goal line, they probably would have gotten a huge week one win on the road. They'll have to try to get that on Sunday.
2: Coming up, can the Jets make it 2 in a row?
4: You would never say that a first down is the same as a touchdown, so why would you say that campaign shares are the same as sales? 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
3: We continue along on NFL Preview, getting you ready for week two in the NFL. The New York Jets are home and trying to go 2-0 for the first time in 11 years. They've got a Green Bay team coming in. Ross, they have lost six straight games now, dating back to week 15 of last year.
4: You know, that's the second time you've had a stat that I did not know that is super impactful to me, Scott. I love it because it's very easy for Packers fans and all of us to say it's only 1 week, deep breaths. But when it's part of a continuing trend from the year before, I think that's a little bit more notable. In particular, how that fourth quarter went, they kind of look lost against the Vikings in that game. And Carson Wentz, it's not a good look when you lose to a backup quarterback. You really have to find a way to take advantage of those opportunities. Obviously, the Packers are still doing it without Micah Parsons and Josh Jacobs. Conversely, for the Jets, that's about as good as the Jets have looked in a long time. Both sides of the ball. How about the drive where they ran it nine straight times? This is the NFL. This isn't Wild Missing High School running the wing T. I mean, unbelievable. The Jets' young offensive line pushing around the Titans. They're going to try to do the exact same thing against the Packers in this game. This is an under-the-radar, really fun game.
3: Big divisional game in the NFC North early in the season. Chicago, Minnesota both winning their first games. They face off at Soldier Field. Last week, Ross, the Bears became the third team in NFL history with six rushing touchdowns in a season opener. The other two, the 1922 Canton Bulldogs and the 1920 Rock Island Independents.
4: Were you more of a Canton or a Rock Island guy?
3: I was a Canton guy. I really was.
4: Okay, yeah, that's why I liked Rock Island. I didn't want to like the same team that you did. All right, so Vikings-Bears. Listen, when's the last time you saw an NFL team score 59 points? I mean, it was not a good look for the Panthers' defense, but you still have to score them if you're the Bears. And I know most of the touchdowns were rushing, and they had two guys rush for over 100 yards, but Caleb Williams also looks spectacular. Interestingly, they needed it. I think at one point that game was 31-31, so they needed to keep putting those points up. Conversely, for the Vikings, this is one of the best chess matches of the week. Brian Flores is the mad scientist as the defensive coordinator for the Vikings, going against Ben Johnson, who right now might be the premier play designer, play caller in the NFL. This is best on best.
3: All right, I want to ask you a question, Ross. Since week six of last year, who has thrown for more yards than any other quarterback in the NFL?
4: So it makes me happy when I actually know these. Jacoby Brissett!
3: It's unbelievable.
4: I knew that one.
3: It's unbelievable. He had his nine-game losing streak as a starter snapped in that big win in L.A. against the Chargers, now home against a Seattle team that has beaten the Cardinals nine straight times.
4: This is a fun matchup. We know Sam Darnold won't play for the Seahawks, so Drew Locke will get the start. The Cardinals shocked the world by getting that win over the Chargers as big underdogs. Kudos to them. And I don't know, you know, you look at the Cardinals, Michael Wilson and Trey McBride and Jeremiah Love and Algier. I mean, they've got a lot of legit weapons on the offensive side of the ball. Seahawks have had a lot of time since their last game. That's good in terms of reps for Drew Locke, for those guys to rest and heal up. Is it too much time off? Really looking forward to this one to see who can stay undefeated in the NFC West.
3: The Niners come back from Australia, and they do it having given up the fewest points in a game in almost 3 years. That was the calling card of their win against the Rams, 27-7. Now they've got the offensively challenged Dolphins coming into Levi's Stadium this week.
4: Yeah, offensively challenged is a kind way to say it. If the Rams only scored 7 points, against this Niners defense. How many are the Dolphins going to score? It felt like some of those guys for the Niners, Nick Bosa, Fred Warner, had found the fountain of youth. They were violent and aggressive all over the field. We'll see if they have any jet lag, if you will, from coming back after being in Australia for a week. They say they're ready to go. I tend to believe them with this veteran bunch. The Niners look like they're ready to potentially have a big season if they can stay healthy.
5: Up next, one team in the NFC East will have a less than 10% chance at the postseason by Sunday night.
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3: 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We continue getting you ready for week two, and the Philadelphia Eagles, a team that only got 10 first downs but won a game against Washington in week one, now goes on the road to take on the Tennessee Titans, and the Titans really struggled last week against the New York Jets.
4: Yeah, they really did, especially, I would say, on the offensive side of the ball. Brian Daboll, their new offensive coordinator, still trying to sort through the best way to play with Cam Ward and to try to get last year's number one overall pick to be more effective and productive. It's not been a great start for Ward and the Titans so far in his tenure. Meanwhile, for the Eagles, you know, it was not pretty necessarily offensively. You referenced the 10 first downs, but I thought Jalen Hurts played really well and looked comfortable. Uncharacteristically, the Eagles' offensive line really let them down with Landon Dickerson going on IR. He clearly was not healthy, so the expectation is that they'll be better up front, you know, with having five healthy bodies against the Titans defense. And by the way, they're going to need it because they're going to go against Jeffrey Simmons, who I think is the best defensive tackle in all of football. That is not an easy matchup for the newly configured Eagles offensive line.
3: Ross, since divisions were realigned in 2002, 196 teams have started their season 0-2 inside their own division. 19 of those teams, or less than 10%, went on to make the playoffs. Washington, Dallas, both 0-1 in the division. They face off at AT&T Stadium.
4: Yeah, that's a great stat as well, and this becomes a massive game. I thought the Commanders sort of acquitted themselves fairly well in Philadelphia. I mean, to have a two-point conversion attempt in the final minute and a half to try to tie the Eagles, I don't know that many people were expecting that. So I think Dan Quinn has that bunch probably playing better than people thought. Not the case for the Dallas Cowboys. The Cowboys didn't really look good on either side of the ball against the Giants, and they really didn't come across very well coached. You know, I'm a Brian Schottenheimer guy, but defensively, they kept leaving the same void to the running back in the flat. Offensively, the penalties, the mental errors. I'm expecting the Cowboys to have a nice year, and if you're expecting them to have a nice year, they absolutely, based on your stat, need to bounce back in this one at home against Washington, who's on the road against a tough NFC East opponent back-to-back weeks to start the season.
5: Carolina's defense last week gave up 291 rushing yards and 6 rushing touchdowns against the Bears, and now they go to Atlanta and face Bijan Robinson.
4: Yeah, that's not a good matchup. The good news is for the Panthers, you know, the Falcons quarterback situation remains murky, in flux, not good. However you want to describe it, that's what it is. I will say, I thought the Falcons' defense was solid, which means they might be up to the challenge against Bryce Young, who, you know, it always gets lost when a team loses the game. I thought that was one of the best games of Bryce Young's career. Threw for over 300 yards, looked in rhythm, went through his progressions quickly. Certainly he has something going there with Jalen Coker. We'll see if Bryce Young can lead the Panthers to a win here on the road over the Falcons. Obviously, for their NFC South hopes, they really need it.
5: Whether you're at home or on the go, NFL Plus Premium is your fandom companion all season long. 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
5: 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If it's Monday Night Football, it's on Westwood One. And Ross, the Monday night game, you want to talk about two teams in entirely different mindsets coming in. The New York Giants played about as well as they possibly could in beating the Cowboys last Sunday night. The Rams played probably as poorly as anybody could have imagined them playing in Australia as they got blown out by the Niners.
4: All right, well, I don't really know what to say now, Scott, because you just took exactly what I was going to say. You know what? Couple things jump out in this one. The Giants, I thought Jackson Dart had a masterful game, highly encouraging in his first game playing under John Harbaugh, the new head coach, Matt Nagy and Greg Roman's offense. Meanwhile, on the defensive side of the ball, they were flying around. Brian Burns, Abdul Carter, now they have Arvell Reese. They have some explosive athletic guys on that side of the ball, which is highly encouraging. And for the Rams, I don't really know what to say. That's about as bad as I've seen them play in a long time. I guess I'll chalk it up to them just showing up from Australia the day before. I can't imagine that they would play that poorly again. I'm expecting a big-time bounce-back game for them, although they're going to have to do it without Myles Garrett, who was placed on IR, had knee surgery. So, you know, their big trade item, the guy that was going to help them get over the top to the Super Bowl, he's on the shelf for a while. The good news for them is they've got a bunch of other good defensive linemen still with Kobe Turner and Byron Young, Braden Fisk. Those guys are going to have to do a better job of getting pressure on Dart than the Cowboys were able to do last Sunday night.
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5: 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Coordinating producers Brian Finkelstein and Aaron Cummins. Executive producer Mike Eby. The senior vice president of sports for Cumulus Media and Westwood One is Bruce Gilbert. Now for Ross Tucker, I'm Scott Graham. Thanks for joining us. 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

0: Westwood One presents NFL Insider, a weekly look inside the National Football League. 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
1: It's week two. Still not technically even fall yet, but in this league, it can get late pretty early. Some contenders are trying to avoid climbing the statistical mountain that comes with an 0-2 start, and others are trying to build on an encouraging opening weekend. We'll talk with Colts head coach Shane Steichen and Rams defensive tackle Kobe Turner. We'll also get the latest news from around the league with Sports Illustrated's Albert Breer and check in with the new executive director of the NFL Players Association, J.C. Treader. And it all starts right now. Let's begin with the elephant in the room. Since 1990, a team that starts 2-0 has a 64% chance of making the postseason. But an 0-2 start? That leaves your chances at 13%. Last year, three teams were able to climb out of that hole created by back-to-back losses to open the season, but that doesn't make it easy. And right now, preseason contenders like the Rams, Texans, Patriots, Broncos, and Packers are all sitting at 0-1. Of those contenders, L.A. might be the team getting the most attention. The Rams entered this season with a loaded roster and sky-high expectations. But a season-opening beatdown by the Niners in Australia might serve as a stark wake-up call. And now, a newly confident New York Giants team is coming to SoFi Stadium for Monday Night Football. Giants played a solid game in their season-opening win over the Cowboys, and their mercurial running back Cam Scadaboo doesn't sound too concerned about facing a salty Rams squad.
2: I don't think it's, and like, they're angry and we're not. Like, you don't have a bad day because someone else is having a bad day. You're not going to be angry because someone else is angry. If they want to be angry, they want to be angry. That's, I mean, I doubt they're angry, but, you know, they had a rough situation, and so be it. They're ready to play next week just like we are. So I'm ready to go. I'm excited to play against them and see what they have, and it's going to be a fun one.
1: Of course, 0-2 doesn't mean much if you've run this race before. DeMeco Ryan's Houston Texans sure have. They've punched a playoff ticket in two of the last three seasons after going 0-2. But Ryan's would just as soon pass on that scenario, and he wants his vaunted defense to start playing that way this week at home against the Bengals.
3: I don't believe in hype. You've heard me stand here many times and talk about people talking about how great the defense was. Yeah, that was 2025. You don't just line up and it's 2026, and just because you were good last year, you got to go earn it. And that's every year in the league, you got to go prove yourself. You can talk about it all you want to, of how good you want to be. What are you going to do? Like, you got to go out and make plays. And that's when the ball is snapped, what are you doing?
1: And 0-2 isn't even really a speed bump for Sean Payton. His Broncos got schooled by the Chiefs on Monday night and now face the only team that beat them in Denver last year, the red-hot Jacksonville Jaguars, winners of nine regular season games in a row. Payton has started 0-2 seven times in his career, but always seems to have his team in contention. His quarterback, Bo Nix, is looking forward to being back in the Mile High City.
4: Nothing like playing at home. I know as an away team what it's like to go and play in a loud environment. It's definitely not easy. There's a lot of variables and things that go into it, a lot of communication tactics, and it's just not easy. And that's what the crowd does. The crowd makes it not easy for them. So hopefully we'll have, you know, like we always do, a sellout. Hopefully we'll have a loud environment. And I expect it to be a really fun time being the home opener. And, you know, I expect it to be loud. And essentially what it is, it's a playoff game, you know. So I expect it to be that kind of environment, sort of like we had at the end of the season last year.
1: The flip side of all of this is teams that can go 2-0. The Bears are one of those teams. They put up 59 points last week on the Panthers, the second highest week one total in history. Now Ben Johnson tries to keep the pedal to the metal against the Vikings. But Johnson knows that facing off against Minnesota defensive coordinator Brian Flores is a brain-teasing exercise.
5: Is there ever a trap to avoid of just overthinking and trying to guess what he thinks, you think he thinks, you think he thinks you're going to do?
6: Or? Yes, there is.
5: How do you avoid going down a path where you're just overdoing?
6: I'm in that path right now. No, I mean, there's a lot of that. Man, end of the day, our guys, I want them to go out and play fast. I want to make sure we're sound. It's not very different than what we talked about a week ago, making sure we have a hat for a hat as often as we can. And if he gets us on something, that's fine. Then we got to, you know, come together and make sure we get it corrected, and we'll move on from there.
1: One team is already safely in the 2-0 camp after the Buffalo Bills christened their new stadium on Thursday night with a statement win over the Detroit Lions. that showed us why their quarterback might be the best player in football. Kevin Kugler and Ross Tucker call the action here on Westwood One. They join us now for a recap. Guys?
7: Scott, thanks so much. Thursday night was, I guess you could say, the high-scoring affair that everybody thought it was going in to the first Thursday night game of the season. Bills opening up their new stadium, Highmark Stadium in Buffalo, and they open it up with a flourish, a tremendous performance from Josh Allen, from James Cook, all the usual suspects in a 41-31 win over Detroit.
8: Well, the energy was incredible, and I was happy to hear James Cook tell us after the game that it was even louder than the old stadium. That is cool and keeps that home field advantage for Buffalo that they're looking for. You're right. It was pretty similar to what we thought it would be. Maybe it didn't start out that way. It looked like the game was going to get away from the Lions, and they never really were able to slow down that Bills offense. But kudos to Jared Goff and the Lions. They just continued to play and kept it competitive until the end. It ended up being about what we thought it might be. 41-31, another high-scoring affair between these two teams.
7: Well, Jared Goff had a tremendous night in a losing effort on Thursday. 26 of 38, 327 yards and four touchdowns. And Amon-Ra St. Brown, a great night as a receiver. Nine catches, 142 yards and two scores. The offense wasn't the problem for Detroit on Thursday night. But that defense is developing into a real concern for the Lions. They gave up 30 to the Saints in week one, 41 on Thursday night to the Bills in week two. That's not a great recipe for success in this league.
8: And most of those 30 to the Saints were the second half and overtime. So, you know, that's now six quarters in a row where this Lions defense has at times looked powerless to stop the teams they're playing against. That is something they need to get fixed now with the mini bye week, obviously, and then heading into week three. You know, we know the Lions offense is going to be good all season long. They need to figure out something on defense and quick.
7: Josh Allen, 20 of 31 on Thursday night, 248 yards, three passing touchdowns, 69 yards rushing, and two rushing touchdowns. Josh Allen, his 10th career game with at least two passing and two rushing touchdowns. That's more than twice as many as any player in the history of the National Football League. And the Bills are 2-0. Speaking of history, Joe Brady, first Bills head coach to ever start 2-0. Scott?
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7: Shotgun snap to Allen, throws over the middle, open and into the end zone, it's a touchdown, and it's Dalton Kincaid, his first of the season, right over the middle, and the Bills continue to make it look awfully easy, up 27-7 in the second quarter.
27: 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Albert, how are you this week?
0: I'm good. How are you doing, Scott?
1: I'm doing okay. And coming off Thursday night football, I think it's possible. First of all, we saw a beautiful brand new stadium that has grass. Second of all, I think the league needs to be a little bit worried about Josh Allen right now, because I don't recall a quarterback looking that locked in a long time.
0: Yeah, I mean, I just use this analogy with somebody else that he looked to me like the kid who's going Division I in the high school game, like at the beginning of the game last night. It's just the way that, like, it seems like he has the defense on a string the entire time he's out there. The way he runs at the line, how terrifying that must be for a guy who's in coverage. He's either coming at me and I got to go get him, or if I leave the guy, he could just pop it over my head. And then some of the more nuanced stuff, like Kurt Warner had a good piece of information on this on social media that I'd encourage everybody to look at overnight, Thursday into Friday, that it showed the what looked like the gimme touchdown to Josh Palmer down the field, how hard it would have been for a quarterback to see that based on where his eyes are. And if Josh Allen is seeing it like that consistently, that's a terrifying thing for the rest of the league. So I think it's Josh Allen, of course, being the best player of football. I think it's also, you know, in part at least, the attack mentality that Joe Brady's bringing to that team, and that it's sort of a, you know, not a go for broke sort of attitude, but, you know, like a very aggressive and attacking style that Joe Brady wants on both sides of the ball. And so I think we're seeing a different version of Joe Brady too, even though he has been the play caller the last couple of years in Buffalo. I think you see that carry over with how they're playing defense. The Bills are in a really good spot.
1: A team that was not in a really good spot last week that hopes to get back to it is on Monday Night Football here on Westwood One. Rams come home. They've got a rejuvenated New York Giants team coming in. But this is the, I guess, the postscript chapter on the trip to Australia, which, you know, people were talking about literally leading up to the game, then watch the Niners completely dominate that game, raising the same types of questions about when you decide to get in, 24 hours before or several days before. And the carryover effect, I think Sean McVay probably put that to bed on Friday.
0: Yeah, I think they'll be okay now. Now, I mean, I think they are internally questioning their decision a little bit to handle it the way they did on the front end. Just in that, like, and this is an interesting conversation I had with Kyle Juszczyk, who's the longest tenured Niner, about his own experience. And they got there a week before, so they were there on Friday the 4th. And getting off the plane, they went out to their practice field to get a little light exercise in. And Kyle told me, he's like, I thought I felt fine. You know, I was like, wow, that wasn't that bad. And then he got out there in the field and his legs were jelly and he was off and he just didn't have it. And, you know, he said to me it took about 3 days for him to start to feel like himself physically again. So you do wonder, like, okay, well, if that's the way the Niners felt and the Niners were taking all the same sort of precautions and measures to feel okay on the other end, it would make sense if the Rams sort of felt the same way. And it's unprecedented and everybody's trying to figure out how to approach it. So did it affect the Rams? I think it certainly could have. And it creates, I mean, really a little bit more of a must-win type of situation on Monday night against the Giants. Now, the good news is this was all set up for them to come out of it and in going into week two, be able to hit the ground running. And so you would hope if you're the Rams that you'll be able to do that now based on the way that you approached it.
1: Well, last Monday night, I want to take a look back too, because people were wondering, with Patrick Mahomes coming back, what were the Kansas City Chiefs going to be starting this year? Last year was something we had just not gotten used to seeing from Andy Reid's team. And that was a dominant performance. While Mahomes was not peak Patrick Mahomes MVP look on the field, he played a good game. They showed the ability to run the football. They showed the ability to defend. I guess we're going back to, do people have to suddenly awaken to Kansas City again?
0: I would say yes. And the main reason why is because they didn't need Patrick Mahomes to be great. And I think that's when a team with a quarterback like that becomes really, really dangerous. They were able to win that game with a smothering defense, an aggressive game plan from Steve Spagnuolo. Their rookie corner, I know he's nicked up now, but Mansoor Delane looked great. Noel Williams, the other young corner, looked really good as well. They were able to get after Bo Nix and create turnovers. And then the run game on offense, even without Josh Simmons at left tackle, looked fantastic. So what does that do? Well, I think that buys Patrick Mahomes some time to get his feet underneath him. That buys the receiver situation some time to clarify itself. And is it going to be Rashi Rice? Is it going to be Tyquan Thornton? Is it going to be Xavier Worthy? Cyrus Allen, the young fifth-round pick that they have compared internally to Stephon Diggs? Is he part of the equation? I think if you can play the sort of game that the Chiefs played on Monday night, this buys you time to figure all that stuff out. And you would hope 4-6 weeks from now Mahomes is more comfortable. Now you have a better idea of what you've got at receiver. And this is when you can really punch the gas. So I think there were a ton of encouraging signs on Monday night for Kansas City. Yeah, Kenneth Walker is one of them. Again, the young secondary is one of them. But I think more than anything else, it's that they can win right now without needing to put the weight of the world on Patrick Mahomes' shoulders.
1: As we wrap up, which team, as we get set to play Sunday games, is the most desperate 0-1, could be 0-2 team if they walk out of this week with a loss?
0: So I'll give you four that I think are at least interesting. So the Buccaneers are one, you know, and obviously it's a big year for a lot of people there. They play the Browns. So if you're 0-2 and you lost the Browns in week two, obviously I think that's going to leave a mark. Same goes for the Packers. They play the Jets in New Jersey. A loss to the Jets, I think, would be a pretty tough pill to swallow after what happened against Carson Wentz and the Vikings last week. And then I think you got a couple teams that it sort of relates to their schedule, right? Like, so New England's 0-1. If they lose to the Steelers, they're at Jacksonville, at Buffalo the next 2 weeks. That's a tough draw, especially considering the idea of going into Florida in September, right? And the different elements that you're dealing with there. And then the Broncos would be another one where they have a big game at home against the Jags on Sunday. Lose that one, now you're 0-2, and you've got the Niners, the Rams, the Niners, the Chargers, and the Seahawks in your next 4 weeks. So, like, those would be four teams that I sort of have my eye on, teams that had, rightfully so, high expectations coming into the year that I think are in a really important spot on Sunday.
1: Two teams in the AFC Championship game last year hit with brutal schedules this year, and we'll find out how this plays out over the course of the next month or so. Albert, thanks so much. Appreciate your time. We'll talk to you again next week.
0: All right. Thanks, Scott.
1: The NFL is currently operating under a collective bargaining agreement that was ratified in 2020 and extends through the end of the 2030 season. This deal between the league and the players brought us the 17-game schedule, expanded playoffs, and a change in how revenue is shared. The next agreement will be addressing many issues that will change the league. And while 2030 is a ways off, the conversations about the issues have already started. Former Packers and Browns center J.C. Tretter is the new point man for the Players Association after being elected as the NFLPA executive director back in March. In August, I sat down with J.C. to find out how he's learning all he can about the issues that are going to shape this next contract.
2: First of all, congratulations on the new position. And in some ways, even though it didn't work out that way, is it almost kind of a basically where you were and what you had been doing, a natural progression of what you do?
3: Yeah, I would say this has always been a passion of mine. Even going back to college, I went to Cornell and studied industrial labor relations. Like before the NFL was a possibility, Cornell's not exactly the normal path to the NFL. I wanted to go to law school. I wanted to be a lawyer. I got involved and wanted to understand unions. And then being able to pair that passion up with playing in the league and then putting those two together and leading a union of NFL players, my peers and people I very much care about is an amazing opportunity, a huge responsibility. But it's amazing to be in this spot and a huge honor and excited about the opportunity.
2: So much of that comes down to listening, not talking as much as listening and finding out exactly what's happening with the people that you're trying to help and or represent. Is that something that you did a lot of in your time as a player in a locker room when you weren't playing the game?
3: Yeah, I mean, when I was an alternate rep for the Browns, and then when I was president of the PA as a player, the interesting thing about being president is you have no voting power. Like, your job is to just be an advocate and kind of get everybody on the same page, where that's talking to guys, talking to everybody in each locker room, figuring out what their issues are and how we can best advocate for them. So you don't have the responsibility of, I'm going to go make a decision. This is J.C. Treader's call. And that's the same spot I'm in now as executive director. I've been clear to our staff, our players, this is not the J.C. Treader show. My job is to advocate on your behalf. To do that, I need to come and talk to you, and I need to listen. And I need to listen to our current membership. I need to listen to the former players, because even the current players are just future former players. Everybody is going to be a former player eventually, and hearing what life is like on the other side helps us better advocate for the current guys. So being able to listen, learn, hear everybody out, and then make good decisions and give good recommendations for the guys that actually have a vote, the active players, that's a big part of the job.
2: What you're talking about is going to come up in something we're going to talk about here, which would be the 18-game schedule and when that does ultimately get on the table. But my understanding is, to that end, you're basically going to spend the entire of the fall traveling around and talking to everybody.
3: Yeah, once September hits, I'll have 32 team visits in the first 70 days of the season. So it'll be planes, trains, and automobiles all around the country, getting out there and talking about what we want. And I think that's an important part about being a union and being a leader, is kind of understanding what the North Star is. And the only way you figure that out is by talking to the guys and realizing, what do we care about? What are the issues that we can rally behind and have a bunch of people on the same page of? Because everybody's got different issues, right? Like, Patrick Mahomes is going to have different issues than the guy on practice squad. Very different lives, very different things that impact them in a football game and impact them in football's ecosystem. And you have to hear from both groups and understand, how do we speak and represent everybody? That way nobody feels like they're slipped through the cracks of, hey, they're representing that group, but I'm being underrepresented. You have to go out there and talk to everybody. You need to hear from everybody. So that's going to be the job over the first 2.5 months of the season, is kind of getting out there, getting in the locker rooms, which is also the fun of the job. Being back in those locker rooms, talking to these guys, is one of the best parts of the gig.
2: We've kind of taken it as a foregone conclusion. It's almost been spoken into existence. The 18-game schedule is coming any day now. It's going to happen. There's still a lot that has to be cleared before something like that does happen. And for people who aren't thinking about this in terms of a player's perspective, what are the primary concerns that a player might have in taking this schedule to an 18th game?
3: Yeah, I think one of the positives about being a former player in my seat is, you don't have to talk about, like, through empathy of, like, I feel what, like, I can imagine what they go through. I played 16 games, and I know how hard it was to play 16 games. And I know walking into that locker room after week 9, and it was like the walking dead of people on the tables, unable to walk, unable to sleep. And then adding another game to get to 17, people sometimes are like, hey, how do we know when or how far 17 was, or whether it's too much? It's like, well, we knew 16 was too much. Like, we're not waiting to figure out if 17 is too much. It is a lot of football, and guys are very banged up. We have 100% injury rate. Adding another game adds to that. That's wear and tear on the body. That's long-term ramifications. Those are all things you have to talk about. And that's why, in the end, it's not a for sure thing. It's not a guaranteed thing. This has to be collectively bargained, and players have to sign off on it. And right now, our players aren't interested in signing off on it. No one is asking to play more football, because we understand what that does to our bodies.
2: So when you start talking about it being collectively bargained, we're good through 2030 right now, but ... That doesn't mean conversations are going to start 6 months before the collective bargaining agreement is over. What's that process like in terms of feeling out when those conversations begin, and also feeling, all right, this is going to be an area that's going to be a longer sticking point than perhaps this area?
3: Yeah, I think the league has always done a really good job of knowing exactly what they want. And from the moment the ink on the previous deal is dry, they already have their list of wants, and they're messaging it publicly. That's why 18 has been such a talked about thing, because the moment we went to 17, it was like, well, no, we'd like 18. And they were already talking about it. I think that's something we have to do better as players, is we need to understand what we want. And it's really tough, because they have 32 owners. They are very stable in who they are. I know we just have a sale, but there's not a lot of turnover in the ownership ranks. We have a ton of turnover every year. We got players coming in and out of the league. We got 500 new players coming in and out. And with that, sometimes it feels like we are constantly trying to catch up of like, okay, what's the issue? Okay, now we got 500 new guys. What's the issue now? And I think we have to do a better job of getting ahead of it and educating the guys of this is what we're talking about. We've talked to the players for the last couple of years. These are the issues. And instead of constantly asking again of, hey, is it still an issue? Educating on why it was an issue a year ago and why it should continue to be an issue. So we have to start leading with these are our issues that we're talking about as players. This is what we've seen. This is what the veterans are seeing, and kind of coach the rookies up as they come in instead of constantly opening the box back up. Because I think sometimes our older players who sit in these meetings year after year feel like it's Groundhog's Day.
1: Correct.
3: It's like, haven't we done that? Like, this is my third straight year. Haven't we just done this already? And we have to be better about kind of committing to our goals. And that starts with talking to the players right now and then being vocal about these are our wants. The league has put out what their wants are. We have to do that. Very rarely, I think if you go back through old CBAs, I don't think people know what the players were fighting for. They know what the league was fighting for. Mm-hmm. And we have to do better about that as players, is making sure people know what we're fighting for.
2: We have more international football now and in more different places than ever before. And talk to the commissioner at the Super Bowl, and Roger Goodell was very excited about where things were, where they were going. He even intimated again the idea that maybe one day there might be a division of teams that lives over in Europe, that type of thing. Not taking a stance on my side, one side or the other, but where do the players come down on what an international game experience is like for those out there who are listening that might think, hey, they're getting a trip to Europe for a week?
3: Yeah, I think one, we're in a revenue-sharing business, so more money coming in is good for both sides. So expanding the reach and the interest in American football is good for everybody involved. But to do that, I think you have to put the player's perspective and the player's experience first. So it's one thing to go and travel these places, but you can't have it set up in a way that the travel experience is poor. The players are tired, both on the way out and the way back. They're flying all over the world, and you don't know where you're staying. You're crossing time zones. But you have to figure out how to make sure the player's experience is positive, which will then help the experience internationally be better, which then helps grow the game and the pie and the money. So I think the player standpoint, the player's perspective on this is what we need to travel and be safe and be protected, both on our way out and have a good game, stay healthy, and then come back across multiple time zones and play the next week back here. That needs to be put into effect. You can't just drop in and think this is just like traveling to another national or American game of, hey, you flew from Cleveland to Cincinnati. Right. This is very different than that. And to do that well and to continue to grow it, you got to make sure the player's experience is first.
2: It's been a lot of focus that's been put on in recent years on player safety, and a lot of good steps, a lot of good progress has been made to that end by the league, by the Players Association. I think it's interesting. I'm not sure people realize that there's also been an emphasis that's been placed on players' mental health at this point, as has been the case in society, but I'm not sure people think in terms of a football player being able to get some help when it's necessary.
3: Yeah, I think our players are a microcosm of society, and the mental health epidemic, the mental health problems are nationwide, are worldwide. And one thing we should never be fighting about between the league and the PA is getting those resources and help to players. That is something we should be aligned on, and we should be constantly increasing and figure out ways to make it better and making sure there are plenty of resources in those buildings and outside of those buildings. That way players can go wherever they're comfortable. If they're comfortable to talking about somebody or to somebody in the building, great. Make sure there are people here. If they feel like, hey, I don't want a coach to maybe judge me if I'm talking to somebody about a mental health problem, let's make sure there's people outside the building they can go to and make sure they have the resources they need, because it is a growing problem across the nation, not just football players, but with everybody. And we want to make sure our guys, you know, have as many resources as possible.
2: You've got a big plate of things to be working on now. I know you're a brave man because you decided that Ithaca in wintertime was a good idea, but good luck with all of it, and thanks so much for your time.
3: I appreciate it. Thanks for having me on.
27: Back when Shane Steichen was a quarterback at UNLV in the early 2000s, a casual fan may not have seen a future NFL coach, but the seed for how to attack a defense had already been planted. Steichen spent his years after UNLV as a grad and then NFL assistant coach, refining an always evolving offensive philosophy. As a coordinator for the Chargers and Eagles, Steichen got the best out of quarterbacks Phillip Rivers, Justin Herbert, and Jalen Hurts. Last season, in his third year as a head coach for the Colts, his team, with a seemingly born-again Daniel Jones at quarterback, started the season at 8-2.
1: but injuries, including one that ended Jones's season, brought 2025 crashing down. Now, a season-opening loss to the Ravens has Indy 0-1 heading to Arrowhead for Sunday Night Football against the Kansas City Chiefs. Shane and I talked this week about bouncing back against a tough opponent on the road in Week 2.
4: Yeah, I think being in this profession for a while, you got to turn the page quickly. I got a 24-hour rule. After you lose a game, you're pretty salty Sunday night. You're pretty salty Monday. And then about, 2 o'clock, 3 o'clock when the meetings break, you got to, turn the page, like you said, and move on to the next opponent quickly because it's coming fast.
1: I want to take a step back to last year because the way the season began for you guys last year was almost magical with a new quarterback and so many things that were moving right. I know you've been part of things like that before. Jalen Hurts's year that the Eagles ended up going to the Super Bowl was probably to this point his best year as a quarterback. Did you see those types of parallels for what Daniel was doing early last season?
4: I did. I felt that. You kind of have that feeling when you've been a part of those teams. Like last year, early in the season, as we were rolling pretty good, it was going well. And you felt that kind of feeling, that we had in Philly when I was there. And obviously, it didn't end the way we wanted to end it. Now, we went through some adversity there at the end of the season that you got to overcome and you learn from and you grow. But definitely felt that, feeling, early in the season for sure.
1: Then obviously the injuries kick in and Daniel gets hurt. Things change entirely. And you're doing everything you can at that point to try to turn the ship back around again, to try to figure out a way to save things. I thought your relationship, and it's been a good one for a long time with Philip Rivers, I thought that was an interesting, creative, kind of inspiring way to address it. And Philip came out and played like he hadn't been away from the game that long.
4: He sure did. It was impressive to watch. Me and him have been in contact and been very close for a long time. And we've been speak, weekly throughout the last, 5 years since he's been retired, talking about the game plans and, he's coaching high school football. And first couple of years he's out, he's like, I don't know, maybe I might be ready. You never know. And then that kind of ship had sailed. And then obviously, the situation came about and I called him. I said, what do you think? He said, I knew you might call me. And, sure enough, he said, let me get on a plane and just get out there and get my senses back and we'll go from there. And, he came in for a workout, worked out, he felt pretty good. And obviously he took his time after the workout to think about it. But it was awesome to have him back in the locker room with the guys. He played with a bunch of these guys, a handful of these guys, in 2020 when he was here. So knew all the equipment guys, knew all the, a lot of the people. And so I think that part made it easier for him on his decision. But it was just really inspiring, to see him go do that and then play as well as he did, 5 years off.
1: Shane, how much of this business, and I'm thinking of that, I'm thinking of players, like Keenan Allen, I'm thinking of the coaches that you worked under. How much of this business, I know it's about going out and winning and losing football games. How much of this is about relationships that are cultivated over the years?
4: Yeah, no, it's definitely cultivating the relationships, and you want to surround yourself with good people. I think that's where it starts is, hiring good people, bringing good people in your building to create your culture that you want. And so as you look through that, the relationships, people you worked with, players you've worked with, will they fit, are what we want to do as an organization. And so that's kind of how I look at it as a head coach, hiring people and going from there.
1: You learned under some great football minds. And when you start talking about what that influence is, a guy like a North Turner, who really gave you your first opportunity, working with a guy like Frank Reich, but there are many others along the way. How much of what you are right now as a coach is kind of an amalgam of all of that?
4: I think it is. I think it's a blend, especially schematically, from where I started and where I'm at now. And obviously we've evolved some things, but a lot of the base core stuff that, I learned from Norv and Frank and those guys, we still run a lot of those plays and because they're good plays and that, some of these things beat coverages and all that stuff. So it's really good. And also you take a lot of stuff from them just from a personal standpoint on how they see things, how they run meetings, how they handle different situations. That's how you develop and learn as a coach. You got to learn from

0: En garde!
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that, amazingly, is not the voice of an established recording artist. Rather, it belongs to a 6'2", 294-pound defensive tackle who's a member of arguably the most talented D-line in the league. Welcome back to NFL Insider on Westwood One. 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People who know the Rams' Kobe Turner aren't surprised when they hear him perform. He's been singing since high school. But trying a number one hit from the Animals in 1964 with your own soulful take? That comes from an open, creative mind and spirit.

0: We talked football with Kobe last week on the show, but didn't have time to explore all the interests and projects of a 27-year-old Renaissance man. He's been a contestant on TV's The Masked Singer. He approaches the hand-to-hand combat in his defensive line position like Mr. Miyagi, if Mr. Miyagi was from Tel Aviv. And the graduating class at the University of Richmond, they just got the benefit of his wide perspective at their commencement ceremony in the spring. Turner and the Rams are getting set for the New York Giants on Monday Night Football here on Westwood One, but we wanted to make sure that you heard all that we did from a fascinating young man.
1: I love music so much, and I love being able to share that in a, you know, authentically for myself. I didn't see myself getting into the lifestyle of like really trying to push things, and obviously there's so many artists out there who are just super authentic with it. But I always kind of saw myself as if I wasn't doing football, that I would be a high school choir director. And that's because of the impact that my high school choir director had on me, and on so many people. And, you know, you see it all over the place, just of people from my school. We talk about it still, the friendships that I've built, the relationships that I've built from there. You know, my wife is somebody that I met in choir as well. Back in high school, and just the impact that music had on me in high school, I wanted to be able to give that back. But I definitely think I would do some performances here or there. I definitely think I would still, you know, put out some music. Hopefully I'll start writing some music at some point in time. I mean, now it's season. But hopefully eventually I'll get into writing some music and put some stuff out. But I feel like that would have always been more of a passion project and just for fun, but being able to be boots on the ground and giving, you know, the power of music to teenagers in a time where, you know, at least for me, I really needed the power of music in that time.
0: So let's turn from music to, I don't know, mindfulness, the martial arts. Explain to me how a certain Israeli self-defense technique that I'm not sure I can even pronounce comes into play when you're playing along the defensive line.
1: Yeah, Krav Maga. Yeah. So, yeah, honestly, that stuff for me comes in less reacting and is more, I guess you could call it reacting, but it's just more my body is moving in that way, right? The goal of that training, you know, we talk about it with Pooty all of the time, is for that to become muscle memory so that, okay, boom, I'm in my rush and maybe, you know, my first move doesn't work. I feel the hands here. Even in our training, we'll go back and we'll do different drills with our eyes closed. And it's, okay, I feel the hands here. How am I going to get rid of them? Or maybe it's in preparation. And it's like, you know, I see that this is the type of hands that I'm going to get. Maybe somebody's trying to grab you on. Maybe somebody's going to give you straight hands. And it's, how can I, you know, use these different methods? And Pudi does a great job of breaking it down from a Krav Maga perspective of, all right, here's how, you know, you kind of close the space to be able to attack somebody. And here's how I can close the space to be able to get to the back nine, to the back, you know, shoulder tip of the O-lineman. And then from there, I have to have that natural juice, that natural instinct to kind of turn on the jets and get by him once I'm by him. So, yeah, it's a lot of good stuff.
0: You just did something that I know a lot of people have done the same. I never have. You gave the commencement address at the University of Richmond. Now, you're a confident person. You speak well. You're a bright guy. But the people who I've known have done this at some point or other, they kind of start second guessing themselves and saying, well, wait a minute, what's this message that I'm giving to these young people going out in the world? What was this whole process like for you?
1: Yeah, so really, I think I have a wealth of knowledge to draw from. I mean, if you sit and hear Sean McVay speak at any point in time, then you're like, okay, I can take that and apply that. And there's just, over the course of 3 years, you know, I've gathered some things from him or little sayings, you know, like meet me there or beat me there from the defensive line and how that applies to, you know, the group that you bring around you and, you know, how that can apply to, you know, just people going into the job market or just anybody, just, you know, surrounding yourself with the type of people who are going to uplift you. And then the messages of, you know, adversity. And that's something that's super near and dear to my life, you know, having walked on at the University of Richmond and having to earn my way up and then having to, you know, go and transfer up at Wake Forest to give myself another opportunity. It's felt like every step of the way I've been doubted and every step of the way I've, you know, had to rise to the occasion. And I've turned that adversity and, you know, some setbacks that I've had into setups for better comebacks. So I think between that, and then I can't overstate the help that I got from our PR team here as well. You know, I was running things back and forth with Chase Isaacs, and he was, you know, helping me and helping me format things. And, you know, I'd go to him and be like, does this sound right? Or, you know, there's a point in time where they'd sent me some other athletes who had done commencement speeches and, you know, given me some of, you know, the notes or the takeaways that they thought that were meaningful and powerful. And yeah, and I think that's even, you know, that kind of tied into my point of, you know, meet me there, beat me there, and the type of people that you bring around in your corner. It's like, I would imagine myself being so stuck and so lost if I had to do it on my own, but thankfully I didn't. And thankfully I had a lot of help, a lot of, you know, inspiration to draw from. And then, you know, I had my personal story and just thinking back on what the University of Richmond gave me and how I kind of, my outlook on life. But it's crazy to think that, you know, I don't know how old I was then. I was 26. I think I'm 26. No, I'm 27. I was 20. Yeah, I don't keep track of my age very well. But yeah, to think, you know, at 26 or 27, however old I was, to be able to go back and give a commencement speech, you know, 5 years out of college, it was just, that was such a profound moment for me. And I thought about all of the people who had poured into my life and my journey, even at that university, music professors, you know, the football staff and everyone who came together to curate a personal experience for me that was different from a lot of people's other people, but it allowed me to succeed. And, you know, part of, you know, what I've been able to do and accomplish there I've been able to accomplish here is owed to that. So special moment.
2: Kobe, it was nice meeting you. Really enjoyed the time. Best of luck for the rest of the season.
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2: 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Ryan Racky and Mike Golic have all the action from Arrowhead Stadium as the Chiefs host the Colts. 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And join us Monday when the Giants visit the Rams. Jamie Erdahl and Super Bowl winning head coach Doug Peterson host the pregame show starting at 7 Eastern. 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Executive producer Mike Eby. The senior vice president of sports for Cumulus Media and Westwood One is Bruce Gilbert. Now for Albert Breer and the rest of our crew, I'm Scott Graham. Thanks for joining us. 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
20: Good morning, everybody, and welcome to the weekend and another edition of Housing Information You Can Trust right here for the next 2 hours with the Inside Outside Guys. My name is Ken Calverley. I am the outside guy.
4: I am. Boy, you're so proud of that. Chuck Bridenstine, the inside guy, happened to be with you.
20: Darn it, you're going to start with me. Your first sentence coming out of your mouth, you're making fun of me. Well, you are such a bummer. I'm out of here. I'm not putting up with this today. I had a good 2 weeks without you, okay? First thing you do when you come on the air is insult me.
4: You used to be genuinely humble.
20: Opposed to?
4: Now that you're making over $1,000 a month, you're not quite the same guy that I fell in love with years ago.
20: Oh, stop that. Stop that. Stop that.
4: Are you an ice cream guy or are you lactose intolerant?
20: I'm a yes and yes. I'm not. I don't think I'm fully lactose intolerant, but if I have ice cream, later on in the night.
4: Stay away.
20: Yeah, exactly. Yeah.
4: I love
20: ice cream.
4: For some reason, it's a time of year. I know. Most people, spring and summer, right?
20: Yep.
4: But I've been a good boy. I've stayed away.
20: Me too. My wife and I have made one trip this year to the local ice cream shop.
4: Well, you know what? One. I would have said that a few weeks ago, but now it's up to about 6. It's like you start it and it's an addiction.
20: What's your favorite when you go to the window?
4: Sweet black cherry.
5: sweet black cherry what? Just a scoop?
4: Oh, I can't. Well, it depends. Went to a place last night called Twist.
5: You know, you have been putting on a couple pounds, I noticed.
4: I'll tell you what.
5: Your girth is really...
4: If I wasn't... My girth. I'm wearing sans belt pants without a belt. They just keep stretching.
5: Yeah, what are those? People don't even know what those are anymore. People are going, what's a sans
4: belt? Yeah. Anyway, honest to God, a single scoop at this place is almost more than I can eat. And I used to be able to do like half a gallon at a sitting.
5: Sure. You know, oh, gosh, yes.
4: I can't do what I used to. So I'm actually being a good boy.
5: Okay, but that's a scoop. So you'll get a scoop without anything else, just a scoop. What's right. Your favorite sundae?
4: Probably Tin Roof.
5: Oh, really? Yeah. I'm a banana split guy. Well, I love a banana split.
4: See, to me, they're two different things.
5: Well, yeah.
4: Because I'll eat a banana split for dinner.
5: That's true.
4: If I can. I haven't had one this year.
5: That's true.
4: But we used to, we'd take the kids once in a while, you know, and we just have ice cream for dinner.
5: Not a lot of protein or nutritional value in that.
4: Yeah, and you know what? I love, gosh, a good banana split.
5: Ooh. Yeah, it's got to be, you know.
4: Now, do you do a regular one, or do you do a fancy one of the modern versions where you put your own stuff on?
5: No, I don't put my own stuff. I'm a very simple guy when it comes to ice cream. Just give me
4: a standard
5: banana split. Yeah, make sure you have nuts and a cherry on top and
4: a lot of
5: pineapple, whipped cream. I'm good. I'm good. But, you know, my wife and I have really lowered our ice cream intake until the grandkids. And the grandkids come over, and my grandsons... We were at a dairy farm, and he wanted this certain green ice cream because it's the same color as the Hulk, which makes sense. And I said, well, look, so is that one. And that was mint chocolate chip, which has always been one of my favorites. And now his favorite is mint chocolate chip. Yeah, exactly.
4: That dairy farm. I know which place you're talking about.
5: Cook's Dairy Farm in Brandon, Michigan. Yeah.
4: That's great ice cream. Are you a truckie?
5: What do you mean a truckie?
4: Truckie.
5: Truckie?
4: Truckie.
5: I enjoy science fiction. I always have. I wasn't a Trekkie on the original series. I enjoyed the second one. And no, I'm not a Trekkie, but I can enjoy the series.
4: Yeah, I wouldn't call you a Trekkie as I know you. 60 years ago this week.
5: It's older than you.
4: I know. Well, I wish.
5: Well, I'm sorry. That's older than me.
4: I wish it was older than me. But 60 years, and it only ran for 3 seasons. I was kind of surprised to read that. I've never been a Trekkie, but it only ran 3 years originally.
5: Really?
4: Yeah.
5: Interesting.
4: Yeah.
5: Remember Lost in Space?
4: Oh, gosh, yes. I loved the,
5: Now,
4: the male lead was Zorro, the guy that played Zorro.
5: Right. But the young man, Will Robinson.
4: Oh.
5: Can you tell me what musical group he played in when he became an adult?
4: Eddie Mummy, right?
5: I have no idea.
4: Shoot. I can see his face. No.
5: There are a lot of people out there that are saying it. I wonder if anyone knows it. 866-465-7736, everybody?
4: I really don't know it.
5: You really don't know it? Now, that surprised me, because you'll know the group in a heartbeat.
4: I can see the kid.
5: Yeah.
4: You know, it's funny, because Gary Lewis and the Playboys were a big group. Really big group. Jerry Lewis's son.
5: Oh, really? Let me read you the number. 866-365-7746. Tell Chuck where Will Robinson, what group he played in when he got older, because you'll recognize it.
4: You remember Dino, Desi, and Billy?
5: Oh, my gosh. Chuck, I'm way younger than you. No, you come up with Sansibel. I mean, come on. I don't even know what that is.
4: Dean Martin's son was in a group.
5: Really?
4: Like Jerry Lewis's son. So Gary Lewis and the Playboys, Dino, Desi, and Billy... Or, you know, the Desi Arnaz's son.
5: Okay, yeah.
4: I can't remember who Billy was. Shoot.
5: Ricky?
4: How did we get on this?
5: I have no idea. We really are housing information you can trust. And we've got some great stuff coming up in the future. We have a really good email from a lady that we were able to help her this year from Saline, Michigan. And that's one of the bonuses that you as a homeowner get when you decide to... I don't want to say count on. Okay, count on.
4: Trust
5: the inside outside guys for all your housing needs.
4: But she started out with a problem.
5: She started out with a major problem. Kind of reminds us of the lady that had the sunroom that you and I were able to help her with.
4: That's right. Yeah.
5: This company said, sorry, your sunroom's a year old. We're over it. We've washed our hands with it. Where they had major issues.
4: You showed up with your red cape and said, you have to talk to the guys.
5: Here I come to save the day. And we were like, you're like, who was that?
4: Mighty Mouse.
5: You got it.
4: He's on the way. Wow, I got that one.
5: So this was a lady that basically had the same problem, and we were able to help her as well. Hey, how do you like these nights we're having, buddy, in the mornings? I know this is it. I mean, for you and I
4: love it.
5: This is a time of year when we wake up in the morning, walk outside and go, what better? What better could you want?
4: I walk out with a hot coffee on these cool, dewy mornings. I told you we teed off yesterday early in the morning.
5: What time did you tee off?
4: In the fog, 8 o'clock.
5: Oh, it was wet.
4: Oh, it was
5: wet. And you were only a mile from my house when you teed off, and you didn't call me. I'm hurt, Chuck.
4: I feel bad.
5: I'm hurt. You do not. I know you better than that.
4: I love the weather we have, and it's going to be a hot one today, right?
5: It's supposed to be warmer today, but these
4: 80?
5: Cool days, what's it time for? What's it time for? Planting season. This is when we always tell people that this is a great time to start planting, and we're going to be getting into that. We're going to talk about that a little bit.
4: How about mold? I mean,
5: yes,
4: bushes and grass grow this time of year, but we're seeing a lot of people that have mold issues
5: in the house. Yes, we are. Yep. We've been taking a lot of those emails, and for people who don't know, the Inside Outside Guys are here for you whenever you need us at theinsideoutsideguys.com. If you feel that you have mold in your house, we had one just recently. I mean, I say recently. We get emails every day.
4: Yeah, we've had a bunch this week.
5: We've had. Yeah. And the mold was they want a non-toxic.
4: Which everybody does.
5: I mean, everybody does, but sometimes that's not possible, depending on how quick you want it done. You know,
4: it's a relative term, too. I mean, toxicity, I think, is overused and overplayed.
5: So much stuff is overused and overplayed. The words could and might and may, those are whole, they build whole stories around those three words. So they say it could, and imagine if it does, this is what will happen. That drives me crazy about our media.
4: Yeah, you're right about that. So the RMR86?
5: RMR86 is
4: RMR Solutions.
5: A great resource.
4: Do you still have any of that? I still do, and I love that product.
5: Yeah, but the problem I had, which drives me crazy, is the bottle for some reason stopped working.
4: I've had that issue too.
5: Have you really?
4: Luckily, I had like four bottles.
5: Me too.
4: Transferred.
5: Me too.
4: But yeah, you know what? My one complaint to RMR Solutions, the Michigan company that you and I love, is they've got to do something right with those.
5: A better bottle.
4: Trigger something. Things stop working.
5: You know what I think? A lot of things, when those break, a lot of people have those on. Off, and they'll sit there and they'll squeeze and squeeze and squeeze and squeeze and squeeze and wonder why they won't look at it. It's on off, and then they turn it on and it all pressurizes up and comes flying out.
4: I've been that guy.
5: I know. Me too. Me too.
4: You know why? Because I can't, half the time I can't read. They have an embossed thing on there.
5: Right.
4: And if I don't have my cheaters on, I can't even tell what it is.
5: Crazy. That wouldn't have happened 20 years ago, Chuck.
4: No, sir.
5: Hey, we want to make sure people know how much the Inside Outside Guys love old lumber yards. 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
4: Welcome back, everybody. Appreciate you being with us. We're having fun today. Hey, I got to know, who's the band that the kid that played in Lost?
5: He played Will Robinson. He was, Danger Will Robinson, Danger, the kid.
4: Was that the kid?
5: Yes.
4: Was the kid Will?
5: Will Robinson.
4: Or was the dad Will?
5: The kid was.
4: Okay.
5: Dad didn't need protection. Dad just pulled out a laser and zapped anyone and messed with him. But the kid needed protection.
4: I can see the whole family. I could see every character on that show, and I can't think of the names.
5: When I say it, you're going to go, oh, that's right. You're right. So who played the kid?
4: Angela Cartwright, I think, played the daughter.
5: I have no idea. Yeah, hold it. She was from Sound of Music.
4: Yeah.
5: Yes, she was one of the daughters.
4: And then she ended up being a voice, I think, on The Simpsons for 30 years or some stupid thing.
5: Interesting.
4: Lisa's voice or some stupid, yeah.
5: Interesting. I don't watch The Simpsons.
4: Feel free to.
5: That show drives me crazy. So who, what group did the son from Lost in Space, Will Robinson, play for when he got older?
4: Yeah, I want to know.
5: 866-365-7746.
4: Was that Eddie Mummy?
5: No. It was Will Robinson. It wasn't.
4: No, but I mean his real name in real life.
5: Good question.
4: Okay.
5: Good question.
4: I'd be curious to know. So a lot going on. It's a great growing time of year. In the next several months, we're going to be talking about transplanting bushes and shrubs and trees and maybe pruning some of those. But let me ask you a question. Did you post the tented property in Florida for termites?
5: No, not yet.
4: Okay.
5: I can do it right now. That is very unique.
4: My little brother went down to his place in Florida. They're intending to move there because their grandchildren are going to be living close by.
5: I would follow my grandchildren wherever they go to.
4: I probably would too. I don't have any yet.
5: They'll get there. They'll be there.
4: And
5: I'm going to have a talk with your kids, just so you know.
4: He calls me up. He said, I got bad news. I said,
5: no, don't tell me that was his place. That wasn't his place.
4: It was. Yeah.
5: That was, I didn't know. Oh my gosh.
4: I know. His wife had gone down like 3 days before him. And when they see a lot of wings,
5: okay,
4: I know they've had a lot of, activity where the queens come out and they want to go start a new colony or whatever.
5: We're talking termites.
4: Termites.
5: Yeah.
4: And they're in Clearwater. So long story short, he had to pay a company to tent the building and subject it to the fog that supposedly kills everything, right?
5: Yep.
4: So it reminded me, people don't realize in Michigan, Do we have termites? You know?
5: You know, but I look at that, and there's one more reason not to live,
4: you know,
5: in Florida. And I love Florida.
4: I'm with
5: you. But there's so many reasons not to live in Florida, especially between May and September, October.
4: Between May and May. You know, I agree. It's a great place to visit, but no thanks. But that just scares the heck out of me. Anyway, roughly south of 46 in Michigan is where you're going to see possibly subterranean termites. And that's the only kind we pretty much have in Michigan.
5: Okay.
4: But they are a potential issue. So we just want to put people on notice. They won't expose themselves to daylight, so they build those little mud tubes that they attach.
5: Sure. And they're little mud tubes,
4: they
5: too.
4: They are. Tiny. You got to look for them.
5: Yeah.
4: And sometimes you're looking at them and you don't realize what they are.
5: They're not like the ones wasp build.
4: Yeah.
5: Wasp build, big ones you can see very easy.
4: Good point.
5: Yeah.
4: So we want to put people on notice. If you're roughly south of M46 in Michigan, you have a possible opportunity to have termites, subterranean termites, in your house. And one of the best ways to check for them is to look for those little vertical mud tubes attached to your foundation inside walls of your...
5: And again, they're very tiny.
4: They are.
5: Yeah.
4: They are. But they will destroy. They make carpenter ants look like they don't have an appetite for wood.
5: And they're a lot smaller than carpenter ants.
4: Yeah, they are. And I learned something interesting, that termites don't actually... cannot digest wood. They have an organism that lives in their gut that can actually digest the wood that they eat.
5: Right.
4: Otherwise, termites would die, which I thought was interesting. It's like a symbiotic relationship.
5: Right. Now, I know in a lot of the southern states, there's a code that when they're doing a new construction house, they have to spray the lower 18...
4: Is it a guy code or a building code?
5: A building code. Oh. But they have to spray the lower 18 to 24 inches with a, for lack of a better word, a pesticide.
4: They use borates, I think, pretty heavy.
5: There you go. Is that code in the state of Michigan still? I didn't think so either. Yeah.
4: Yeah, it's funny you say that because, like Tennessee, a lot of those Kentucky, they're building on rock, right?
5: Right.
4: But they will still, when they get it ready to put a footing in place on the rock, they will pre-treat with a borate because they live a long time in the soil, the borates.
5: Sure. Sure.
4: They don't dissipate.
5: Like, on the inside, probably.
4: Well, yeah.
5: Yeah, that makes sense.
4: So they do that because, yeah, you're right. I mean, how scary is that? I think if I built a building down there, it would be all metal studs.
5: Yeah, good point.
4: I would try to minimize how much wood I used at all.
5: Good point. So what they do is for new construction, they will spray the top 18 to 24 inches with a borate product. So the carpenter ants and the termites...
4: yeah.
5: Can't eat that part, but they also put a green dye in it to show exact. So it's really easy to spot where they put it when an inspector walks in and go, okay, it's installed.
4: It's supposed to have a tag on it.
5: Right.
4: I mean, the green treated lumber we use that we've used for decades will not be eaten by insects either. To my knowledge, won't be eaten by any living organism.
5: Right.
4: Because everything that you treat that material with is...
5: Your eye would start twitching.
4: Yeah. You'd look like Chuck. Scary stuff.
5: You know, what that is scary because people, we've heard in Northern Ohio a story of a couple that bought a new house and had the house inspected before they moved in, and the inspector did not catch the termite infestation
4: which
5: of this house.
4: Which can be easy to miss, actually.
5: For an inspector, it probably can be, but if I'm paying someone as an inspector to inspect that and they miss that... only thing I can be is angry because there's no way I'm going to be able to go back after them. So this couple literally lost their house because the house was condemned because it had so much damage that an inspector missed. And only thing they could go back after the inspector for was what they paid him. And that's
4: the inspection.
5: That's sad. But we wouldn't have any inspectors if it was the other way around.
4: It is tough. And, you know, you and I have talked about the inspector contract in the past. And a really good inspector, you know, Terry... who's our buddy over near Lansing? Works for Gary.
5: Oh, Moore. Gary Moore. Yeah, sorry.
4: Jeez. Terry and Gary. Anyway, those guys, they will have exclusions from the inspection on their contract. We will not inspect for the following. And if you want it, they may offer as an additional upgrade. Like a swimming pool is real common. They don't expect pools or pool equipment. But termites can be the same thing. A lot of those reports will have an exclusion for insect infestations because they can be so darn hard to determine. So if you're going to have one, usually it's an add-on to the cost.
5: And we're okay with that. Nice music. Okay, yeah, sorry. live radio. But usually when you buy a house, you and I are big on people getting individual inspections. In other words, people getting the quality individual furnace inspection. How about an individual electrical inspection? If you could afford it for probably $2,000, you could get a pest inspector to come out. You could get a clean and check. 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And you can get those all in conjunction with the normal septic inspection. 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Right. 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Yeah.
4: Well, septic pools. 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

0: Well, Ted.
1: You got me. Wow.
0: That's some good music right there. That's from my ute.
1: I'm 0 for 2. And put those drugs down. We're doing a radio show.
0: Yeah, right. Hey, this guy is anti-drug,
1: I know.
0: Uncle Tedley. He used to have a shirt that said, there's a reason they call it dope. I like that shirt.
1: I know. You know what? You can say what you want, however you're aligned politically, but listening to a guy like him, it's fun.
0: If I only listen to groups or watch actors that were politically aligned with me,
1: you'd watch nobody.
0: I'd watch nobody or nothing out there. You know what? I can't let that stuff get in the way.
1: I agree with you.
0: Yeah. In any way. Yeah.
1: Hey, I heard a couple things the other day. Our buddy.
0: They're all lies.
1: I know.
0: They're all lies. No matter what they said about me, they're all lies.
1: Elliot, our.
0: Don't say our. Don't say our.
1: Economist buddy. Our. He declares there is not going to be an interest rate hike next month. This month, September. I forgot we're in September now. Which is good news if he's right. Because they've been, holding that over our heads as a collective, right? There's going to be another rate hike. It's gonna, and it's like, why would you do that?
0: Can I say BFD? I mean, big deal. How does that affect you, Chuck? If there was one, how would that affect you? How would it affect me?
1: Probably not me, but I keep thinking of our kids, with wanting to buy houses.
0: They'll get their chance.
1: They'll get their chance. Wow. The heck of those kids. So that's the only thing I look at anyway. You're right. It's not, even the price of gas is still high, but you're right. It's not, you and I aren't going to stop driving.
0: Look,
1: right?
0: I was raised by a mother, and she's not listening, so I can say this, that reacted off of fear. And she taught me so much of that growing up, to be afraid of certain things.
1: Oh, a lot of people do that.
0: And as I get older, and I start to, I see I'm going to be okay. I see everyone's going to be okay.
1: I've been that
0: you
1: way
0: and I.
1: Time. People think I'm arrogant, but it's not arrogance. It's just put it in context.
0: Exactly.
1: You asked a great question. How's it going to affect you? And my brain instantly went, it won't.
0: You're looking at a guy that barely graduated high school. Okay. Luckily, I got a wife that helped put me on the right road. But I grew up with four kids, two parents, one bathroom, and it was a small bathroom. And where I am today, if somebody would have told me when I was 20, hey, Ken, here's where you're going to be living. Here's where your kids are going to be at this point. Here's where you and your wife are going to be at this point. I would have done 90% less worrying.
1: Yep.
0: And it's not like I'm rich, because I'm not. But I'm comfortable. And I have more than I ever thought I would have had when I was a kid growing up in Berkeley.
1: Yeah,
0: someone said to me yesterday, how are you? And my response is, the only problem I have are first world problems.
1: Exactly.
0: And I'm lucky, and that's not going to stay that way. I understand that.
1: No,
0: but
1: you're right. I mean, everybody's healthy. That's huge. Hey, something else I heard from Dawn Crandall, a friend of ours.
0: Yes, she's getting famous.
1: She is. She's a lobbyist with the Michigan Association of Home Builders, and you and I will be talking to the executive officers of the group in Muskegon, the group in Grand Rapids, the group in Bay City, Saginaw, Midland. So hang on, listeners out there, because we've got some good people coming on the show in the next several weeks. But apparently the National Association of Home Builders published data this week that said lumber tariffs with Canada.
0: Uh-huh.
1: And we're not fear-mongers, but this is a practical reality because affordability for new housing is a big issue, right?
0: Yes, sir.
1: Are impacting the cost of a new house to the tune of almost $10,000
0: already,
1: and that's a negative.
0: Yes,
1: we don't like negative news, but it's a reality. It's a practical reality. It's one of the reasons that new housing. Actually, you and I were talking with a guy from Cranes, Detroit, that is writing an article about housing. We're going to have him on the show hopefully next week.
0: Okay,
1: and he mentioned, why is it suddenly such a big issue, and that's one of them, the price of materials. You and I saw during the big pandemic.
0: Yep.
1: Went up crazily because it was a busy economy. So supply and demand, and they haven't gone down.
0: Going back to what we were saying, you and I started this show right at the beginning of the largest housing crisis of our lifetime. That is now so far in the rearview mirror that everyone's okay. And I remember you saying, look, just don't watch the news. Don't look at the news. If you know you're okay, and that's where we're at.
1: Yeah.
0: That's where we're at. And what's amazing, if you listen to the economy, Chuck, the travel industry this year, the year that everyone should not have been traveling because of fuel prices, is going through the roof. People are not afraid like they used to be when these hiccups happen in our economy, which I think is phenomenal.
1: You and I we don't like the fear stuff. And so if we say something like that, you know, lumber tariffs are driving the cost of a new house up, we're not saying it to scare anybody, but it's a reality.
0: Yep.
1: And so many of our listeners express sticker shock. You and I do.
0: Oh, goodness, yes.
1: Somebody will say, you know, somebody priced a bathroom upgrade for us, you know, and we'll hear the price. We'll go, you got to be kidding me. And we're in the business. And we hear it go, oh, my Lord.
0: Well, that's one of the reasons you and I have decided we will never talk price, especially when people email us. Because part of our question, a lot of people say, hey, I'm thinking about a new bathroom remodel. Who would you recommend, and what am I looking at cost? And you and I have to say, we cannot comment on cost because we have no idea.
1: Keep track of it.
0: We can't. We're not in the mix of all that stuff anymore. And I remember when I was in the business, and I'd go to people's houses, and they'd say, okay, just give me a ballpark. And I'd say, no.
1: Of course.
0: I can't give you a ballpark. Why?
1: Just an estimate. I want to hold you to it. Yeah, right.
0: Yeah, you will.
1: Yes, you
0: if
1: will.
0: I said to you 10,000 and then I went back and said, you know what, my estimates came in at 14, I'm not getting that job.
1: Your brain instantly was 10 grand as a buyer.
0: Right.
1: 10 grand. You know, a good friend of ours that we've had on the show a few times, Ben Tobin, he's an attorney. He's a district attorney for
0: good guy.
1: Special Vic.

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0: 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Here are Chuck and Ken.
1: Welcome back, everybody. Glad you're with us. I want to remind you, the phone lines are open. You're welcome to call anytime you want.
2: 866-365-7746. Sorry, Chuck. So no
1: Ken
2: one has guessed
1: stuff for me, so he sounds smarter.
2: No one has guessed what group Will Robinson, original Will Robinson, because there was a movie, Lost in Space, made many years ago afterwards, a remake. So, but the original, which was made in the 60s and 70s.
1: It was a show. Wasn't a movie.
2: No, there was a movie as well.
1: No, but I mean the original in the 60s and 70s was a show.
2: Was a show, a TV show. Yeah. Danger Will Robinson.
1: Yep.
2: What group did Will Robinson play for when he got older? And what was his name?
1: Billy Mummy.
2: Billy Mummy was the actor.
1: Yeah.
2: And what group? And when I told you, you were surprised. That group has some great hits.
1: Angela Cartwright, Guy Williams, Billy Mummy, and I can see the mother playing this day. She played on Lassie, the show.
2: You're
1: Lassie.
2: Right. You're right.
1: And
2: yeah.
1: I can't think of her name.
2: You're getting old.
1: I get old.
2: You would have remembered it.
1: Getting old. Hey, we got to warn people.
2: Danger. Danger.
1: Yeah. You know.
2: What are you going to warn people about?
1: Ashes. People don't realize that, the way you cook clams and shrimp and all that stuff is to get coals going with hot ashes, and it still generates heat, right? I mean, you can go to that campfire the next morning, and it will still be generating heat.
2: Okay.
1: You can stir it into a live fire.
2: Sure.
1: Well, a guy put some discarded ashes out in his garage, and the garage burned down.
2: Hold it.
1: Because he didn't make sure that the coals were not hot in the ashes.
2: Okay, that what category should that go under?
1: I can't say. They'll take me off the air.
2: Well, come on. We've all done really stupid stuff in our time.
1: And you and I try to admit our most stupidity.
2: And that goes under that category. I'm sorry. It just does.
1: It does. I'm laughing.

0: It's not funny. Luckily, no one was injured.
1: I mean, how many times in your life have you said, okay, I'm going to take care of this. I'm going to make it better than it was before, and you wound up making it worse by trying to do something better? We've all been there.
0: I lost track.
1: That's why I don't work on vehicles. Because whenever I work on vehicles, whatever I'm trying to fix, I wind up making worse than it was in the first place. I learned that when I was in my early 20s.
0: You know, you're lucky you learned it early.
1: I know.
0: We also, you and I, it's kind of a positive story, but a guy in Michigan, a worker on a job site, was walking next to a trench. Now, luckily, they had a trench box in the trench.
1: What's a trench box, Chuck?
0: I know those big steel rectangular things without a top or a bottom you see next to, you know, excavations. It's like, what the heck is that?
1: They'll literally drop that into the excavated hole so workers can work inside that box and not risk being buried alive.
0: Yeah, because, boy, if there's a collapse, and you and I, how many times have you dug a hole in clay in August? And you could dig it vertically. You could have vertical sidewalls, and it's like, that's going to stand forever. And the next day, it's collapsed.
1: Yep.
0: Well, this guy's walking along the side of an excavation that work is being done on. Luckily, there's a trench box down in there, and the ground gives way that he's walking on, and he literally gets trapped between the trench box and the side of the excavation up to his waist. Now, if it had been higher...
1: Oh,
0: that's how you die.
1: That's how you die.
0: You exhale, and the soil collapses against your chest. It's like a bowl.
1: You can't take another breath. Yeah. Right.
0: They luckily rescued him unscathed. It took several hours, but they had to hand dig him out, as you can imagine, how frightening that
1: you
0: is.
1: You can find all sorts of videos on the internet of inspectors walking up to holes. And guys are in these holes, and I say inspectors, usually they're OSHA, my OSHA inspectors, which are the regulatory arm that makes sure workers stay safe when they're on the job site. Of these guys walking up and companies getting fined or them saying, get out of that hole right now. And then you can find just as many videos showing people being buried by those holes. And
0: scary stuff.
1: Men, come on, we got to admit, men can be some of the dumbest creatures on the earth. They think it'll never happen to them. They'll have time to jump out of that hole. No, you won't. It happens so fast.
0: Wall, I know. You never think it'll collapse.
1: Right.
0: And then you realize it can. And once it does, there's no good way to get someone out.
1: I couldn't even imagine.
0: Oh, I can't either. It's scary. And so we have to mention it just because if you're in that position, or your son or your husband or your wife, don't let them. You know, you don't have to. If you're at a job site and your boss says, jump down that hole, crawl in that cave, you don't have to do it. You can refuse to enter unsafe situations. And the government will support you if superintendent, well, you're fired if you don't go down there. It's just to go, well, let me think, dead or fired? I'll take fired.
1: Or even a chance of being dead or a chance of...
0: Scary.
1: Being stuck in that situation is very scary.
0: It is scary.
1: Yeah, and the residential side is where I was going with that because if you're doing a job on Woodward, you're doing a job in any mile road in Detroit, there's a good chance while you're doing that job, a government official could drive by, see you, stop, talk to you, fine you, whatever it may be.
0: Yeah.
1: But if you're doing a job on a side street in the middle of a subdivision, there's very little chance anyone's going to drive by. Even inspectors, they have a lot, the local jurisdiction inspector.
0: Yeah.
1: So people would dig these holes. I mean, I used to do it. We would dig outside of a basement. Let's say the basement wall was collapsing in. Sure. So we would brace the house from underneath. We would dig the hole, but we would never dig a sheer wall. We'd always dig it angling back.
0: So let me ask you, did you follow the code in terms of angle of repose of the soil depending on soil composition?
1: Well, of course I did, Chuck. Of course. No. No. And don't want, unfortunately, a lot of residential people, they just don't
0: know. They don't
1: follow.
0: Know.
1: They don't know. And I didn't know back then either.
0: No.
1: But the job's got to get done, right?
0: And it's interesting because you mentioned, let's say an existing home you're digging. Let's say you're a foundation repair and doing an exterior repair on the foundation.
1: Right.
0: You don't want to dig more than necessary because all of that requires more work, putting it back, doing the landscaping, planting the grass. So you're trying to dig as little as you possibly can, which often puts you in a situation where workers are going to be subjected to a potential cave-in.
1: Yeah.
0: Because you didn't put an angle on that excavation.
1: Exactly. And there are certain times of year, of course. Spring is going to be one when it's more likely to collapse because the ground's full of, you know, melted groundwater from the snow and then all the rain that we got. You go into August, bottom line, if it's a dry, there'll be less chance of a collapse or a cave-in because the ground's so dry.
0: And when it does, it's, oh, boy.
1: Yeah.
0: I don't even.
1: It is scary stuff.
0: It is scary.
1: I remember one job in Ferndale, Michigan we did years ago, and it was a basement wall that was caving in. And it was the old, it wasn't even a cinder block. It was the old clay vitrified block.
0: Oh, my.
1: Yeah.
0: Wow.
1: Yeah.
0: I wonder how old that was.
1: Oh, well, it was old enough that when we tore it down, there was no spread foundation at the bottom of that wall.
0: That's cool. You'll have to explain that when we come back.
1: We will explain that when we come back, along with taking your calls at 866-365-7746. Again, housing information you can trust right on your fingertips. 866-365-7746.
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0: Welcome back, everybody. Glad you're with us today. Want to remind you the phone lines are open at 866-365-7746.
1: Chuck, I got a question for you. It's not a bad one. Word Chuck, and you think I'm going to try to set you up somehow. Or
0: you're starting to remind me of my mother when I was a young kid. I didn't even want summer vacations.
1: Well, That's a comparison I like. You don't even want summer vacations. You know why? Because Chuck doesn't play. Chuck went to school, found out they had recess. He quit. He just does not play.
0: I want to study more.
1: TheInsideOutsideGuys.com.
0: Okay, so you, first of all, before you ask me a question.
1: Yes.
0: That I can't answer.
1: Okay.
0: Because you like to embarrass and humiliate me.
1: Make it so easy.
0: The old blocks you were working on years ago?
1: Yes. The vitrified clay
0: block. Yeah, you want to finish that story?
1: Yes.
0: You're like a cat with a laser.
1: I'm sorry. Squirrel. The old vitrified clay, we had tore the basement wall down. And basically, they used to build basements from those products there. Then they went to cinder block. Now all they do is poured walls. They don't build basements. I mean, 1 out of 100, maybe, cement block.
0: Maybe down south.
1: Yeah, because, like, I did it on my house. I did because I'm a mason, and I could do it more inexpensive. But
0: I was going to say, you got to find cheap labor anymore.
1: Right, yeah. Right. I was cheap labor, trust me.
0: We both were.
1: When we tore the block wall down, every basement should be on a spread footing, which is basically a 1 foot deep, maybe 1 foot wide, 18 inches wide.
0: And sometimes wider.
1: Yeah.
0: Bad soil.
1: It's something that this house had.
0: Concrete.
1: This house had no footing. So basically when we went down there, this is one of those change orders that there was absolutely no way I would have been able to know that the house had no footing.
0: Wow.
1: But we went down there and there's no footing. And of course the inspector wanted a footing back
0: so
1: in.
0: So the block was resting on the
1: clay,
0: native soil.
1: On the native soil, clay.
0: Wow.
1: For 50, 60,
0: Isn't
1: 70 years.
0: Amazing when you think about it.
1: It is.
0: It goes to show you that it can be done.
1: It can be done. It was so far underground, frost didn't hit it, nothing hit it, didn't make a move.
0: Didn't soil or settle anymore. I love hearing and seeing that stuff, even though I can't imagine
1: doing it.
0: Yeah, doing it.
1: Right.
0: It is amazing.
1: I agree. So, yesterday, I get a call from a good friend of ours, Brett. Okay. And Brett was out of the country.
0: Is he still happily married?
1: He's still very happily married, yes.
0: Brett just got married, what, a year ago?
1: Yeah.
0: Okay.
1: Yep. That's a terrible thing to ask.
0: What? Are you happy?
1: After a year? He better be. Brett's old enough and smart enough where he's not going to make that mistake. He's not. So while he was gone, a tree fell on his house. We had some storms, and a tree fell on the edge of his house.
0: Do you hear it?
1: No, he was in Europe.
0: Was he really?
1: Yeah.
0: Oh, my goodness.
1: Yeah. But when he gets home, he sees the problem, and the first thing he does is make a mistake. What do you think that mistake was?
0: Started to take the tree, cut the tree up, and get it off the roof?
1: Nope. Oh. He called his insurance company.
0: Oh. Now, I would call my insurance guy. In my case, it's a guy.
1: I wouldn't. I would not make them aware of it until I was ready to
0: go. That's because you always have negative relationships with people. I have good relationships with people. It's hard for me to say.
1: Yeah, I know.
0: Straight face.
1: I'm a nice guy, Chuck.
0: But I really do. That's one of the reasons, you know, I push that. Have a person and have a great relationship with them so you can call and say, look, this is off the record, but this is what happened. What do you advise me? I would do that.
1: Okay. Yeah. Well, he didn't do that. Yeah. He called the company and they sent somebody out.
0: Yeah.
1: What was that? What was that response, Chuck?
0: I rolled my eyes. It's like, oh shoot!
1: Why? Why? Why?
0: Well, because I really like. I want to put him in this case. Again, it is a him in my case on notice, and I want to have a discussion. And I trust him, but I would let him know in that conversation. I'm going to get a trusted contractor out here to give me an estimate on what it's going to take to repair all that damage and bring it back to where it was.
1: You used a phrase years ago, which I loved, that said, insurance is a die-to-win product. And what that means is you have to have a death. You have to have a problem to benefit from that insurance, right?
0: Yeah, to collect what you paid for.
1: And insurance companies don't make money by going, oh, okay, yeah, we'll take care of that, we'll take care of that, we'll
0: no
1: take care
0: problem,
1: of this, we'll take care
0: Ken.
1: Of this. So what should Brett, what should he have done instead of getting on the line with his insurance agent right away? Well, we have some very strong opinions about that, and you'll hear those when we get back from break. You're listening to the Inside Outside Guys Radio Network. We'd love to hear from you. 866-365-7746.

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1: Welcome back, everybody. Glad you're with us today. Hopefully, you're telling all your friends to take advantage of free housing information. Who doesn't have a house or want a house?
2: Or an apartment or a shed or wherever it may be that you live. The Inside Outside Guys are here for you, not only every Saturday and Sunday morning, but 24/7 at theinsideoutsideguys.com. And we understand when we answer all these emails, that is less calls that we're going to get during the show. But Chuck and I decided that it's more important to help people at the time they need the help than make them wait until Saturday morning to give us a call.
1: Yeah.
2: So 24/7, any help you need with your house, go to theinsideoutsideguys.com. We get so many good emails, not only asking for advice, but asking for professionals. We had one yesterday, Chuck, where a gentleman, I think it was Lou from Ann Arbor, who calls all the time, great guy. He wanted to send us a picture of a leaf because one of his oak leaves, he's worried something's wrong with his tree.
1: Okay.
2: And you and I'm sorry, we're really good at a lot of things, but we couldn't look at a leaf and go, okay, this is...
1: We are concierges to the experts.
2: There you go. So I went to some place that you and I absolutely love, and that's the website, MSU Extension website. And if people have not checked out that website, it is absolutely phenomenal. And I just posted at theinsideoutsideguys.com. But anything you need help with, they can help you with. It is amazing the information on that website.
1: Well, you know, the neat thing, I mean, there's a lot of jokes about U of M and MSU, but MSU is originally a land-grant college, and they
2: That's interesting. That's so interesting.
1: It's fascinating.
2: It is, yes.
1: I've had some good friends over there over the years, and I used to work on some committees with some of the instructors over there. Actually, I had a chance to teach in MSU, and part, you know, it's the old thing about party regrets it, party is glad you didn't do it.
2: Right.
1: But long story short, you're right, they're just a tremendous repository of information for everything to do with farming, with the actual dirt in Michigan, the land, what's below the soil you're walking on, you know?
2: Yes.
1: And you and I have had the extension service on the show a couple times.
2: Yes, we have.
1: At the Novi Home Shows.
2: Yes, we have.
1: We'll probably do that again in, what, October?
2: Yep, October, January, April, we have those shows in Novi. But if you remember the one gal, that was when oak wilt, the oak wilt disease really started to take hold here in the state of Michigan. Listen, if anyone remembers the Dutch elm disease, okay, at one point, every subdivision in this state was lined between the street and this walkway with elm trees everywhere.
1: Yep.
2: And then they all came down when that Dutch elm disease came in. Then the emerald ash borer came in. And it took out every ash tree we had.
1: You're still seeing the results of that because those are all starting to fall down now, right?
2: I've got an ash tree at my house right now.
1: Oh, you do?
2: I actually have two that 50% of each one's dead.
1: I'm surprised you even have. I had a beautiful one. I lost it. And then it came back, so I let it. I nurtured it. And about the time it got, I mean, it grew beautifully. Then it got attacked again and died.
2: Right.
1: So I cut it off at the base and put poisons on it.
2: Well, they started to kill it, the boar did.
1: Yeah.
2: And you started to bring it back, and they went, oh, thank you, Chuck. Oh,
1: exactly.
2: And they went back in and attacked it.
1: Food source.
2: Exactly. And the good thing, I don't think it's a good thing, but the one thing about the ash tree and the elm tree in where we live, you and I are the same way. You don't have a wood-burning fireplace in your home, and I don't either, but at one point, I heated my house with wood, so I didn't call wood. I called wood fuel. So when those ash trees went down, that was a fuel that we were able to harvest and burn that day, which you can't do that with most trees. You have to harvest them, cut them up, let them season for a year. But with the ash borer, we were able to cut those down. Now, you'll still find ash up borer out there. I don't know if they're ever going to come back, but you're right. They get to a certain point, and then those borers go, hey, they're edible again. And
1: I am surprised you still have trees that are partially alive. That's
2: amazing. I do, but they're gone. They'll be dead. I mean, they'll be cut down here real soon. I'll cut them down in the wintertime. Gotcha. I do that kind of stuff in the winter.
1: Yep.
2: When we talked to the Gale, and we have her contact information. I don't know what it is right now. She made a comment about the oak wilt. That not just oak trees, but any tree that you have that you want to trim. I've got a couple that need to be trimmed. You wait till the wintertime. Because if you do it in the summertime, when those bugs are out, they're going to attack. Literally, you will cut into a tree, an oak tree, and it will send out, for lack of better words, is pheromones, or it'll send out scents.
1: They communicate on a chemical level.
2: Yeah, and they it'll attract those bugs to that area, and it'll kill the tree. So do not, if you want to save a tree, do not cut it this time of year.
1: You'll have to ask the next guest from the MSU Extension that we have on the show, because it used to be if I cut a branch off in, let's say, late October, I was trimming my trees, that we would spray that tar-type material,
2: yep.
1: right?
2: Yep.
1: And there's been controversy about whether or not you should do that or even need to, because the protective sap will take care of the tree. So I'd be curious to know what their advice is in that regard, because I do a lot of pruning in the next month or so.
2: I will, too.
1: Yeah.
2: I will, too. I've got some in my mind I want to take care of well. Yep. 866-365-7746. Get you the inside outside, guys. If you know who Will Robinson, the show Lost in Space, what group did he play for when he became an adult? We'd love to hear that, because Chuck didn't even know. And you're surprised. 866-365-7746 and any and all of your housing questions.
1: Before we went to break, you posited a question regarding Brett, who went to Europe and had a tree fall on his house.
2: Why he was gone. And the question was, why is it not a good idea for your first call to be to your insurance company? And I'm sorry for the insurance out there that are going, don't give this advice, but we believe in this advice. Because when Brett called the insurance company, they came out and said, hey, we'll do half your roof. The other roof's fine. If Brett would have called us first, we would have told him something much different. And we would have sent him to other places much different, which he wound up calling us yesterday morning. And we sent some people over, took care of him right away. And that's why you as homeowners have to understand the InsideOutsideGuys.com is here for you in those emergency situations as well. Before you just pick up the phone and call your insurance company, go to the InsideOutsideGuys.com and take it all, look at all the companies that you could use on the website. And also send us an email and we'll get back to you with free advice from the Inside Outside Guys.

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1: Hello, everybody. Okay, we have to finally answer the question we've asked for
2: this episode. Okay, since nobody knows out there.
1: Well, no. Well, that one, too. I'm thinking of our buddy that had a tree fall. Now, was it his neighbor's tree or his own that fell in?
2: I believe it was his own.
1: Because if it's his neighbor's, that's a whole other.
2: So the answer to that is, again, insurance companies are not in the business to go up and go, oh, yeah. Yeah, we'll cover that whole thing.
1: However much you need.
2: 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People that can get up there, take a look at it, and go to bat for you, the homeowner, because they want to put a whole new roof on your house. And if you can get the insurance company to pay for it, why wouldn't you? And here's another thing. Those kind of insurance claims, people will go, oh, I'm worried about my insurance going up. Those aren't the kind of claims that make your insurance go up in general. If you have a bunch of them, yes. But the kind of claims that make your insurance go up is where you might drive your car into the side, something that you did. The act of God stuff isn't as big an issue for the insurance companies. I wound up getting my roof replaced. If you remember that giant windstorm we had in 2016, it was crazy. But we had just bought our house, and the next morning I had shingles all over the ground. And I called them up, and they took so long to get back to us, our person finally says, you know what, we're just going to replace your roof. And I was like, okay, I'm good with that.
1: Now, we should make it clear, as a homeowner, you are obligated, according to the terms of policy, to mitigate damage.
2: Thank you. Explain what that means. Listen to this, because this is so important.
1: So let's say, for instance, that happened, you know, a tree fell on the roof, and there's a potential for it to rain tomorrow. You know, then you better arrange to get some tarps on that roof if you're not going to have your insurer doing it, you know, through their company or someone they trust.
2: Yes.
1: Because that's huge. So you must mitigate damage. But we like the idea of having a pro assess the damage before the insurance auditor comes out, just so you are more educated as to what really transpired.
2: Here you go.
1: Right?
2: That's a good way to put it, yes.
1: And there are independent auditors in the state of Michigan and in most other states that you can hire that don't represent, let's say your insurance is with Geico or Auto Owners. Or
2: we've interviewed these companies,
1: You can hire an auditor that is not employed by them. That is a possibility. So if you're in a claim situation that may run into tens of thousands of dollars, you might be well advised to have an independent auditor issue a report regarding the status of what they feel the nature of the claim to be.
2: That's great advice. You know? It really is. So in other words, you, our buddy Brett, let's say he goes, no, I think my whole roof needs to be done. And then the auditor or the insurance company's going, nope, we're only going to fix this part. So Brett calls one of those auditors up, and this is their job. And the insurance companies are used to dealing with these guys. They are there for a reason, right? And he says, no, Brett, your roof is in bad shape, and I can prove it came from this. Let me go to bat for you. And he'll write a report and send it to the insurance company. And at that point, they're going to say yes, they're going to say no, or they may do some more investigating.
1: Exactly. And there is an insurance bureau in Michigan, so if you need some advocacy besides the Inside Outside guys and a good company, know that the insurance bureau will go to bat for consumers against insurance
2: companies. Good point. And this isn't just roofs, okay? Like Chuck said a minute ago.
1: Exactly.
2: Let's say this happens, and let's say Brett was out of country, and for a week it rained.
1: Oh, gosh.
2: So now he doesn't only have a roof issue. He's got drywall issues. He's got wallpaper, mold, all sorts of stuff in there. If you go to the InsideOutsideGuys.com first, you can find the companies to bring in beforehand. So you get home on a Monday. By Tuesday evening, you should be able to have a bunch of stuff in hand going, hey, I'm ready to call my insurance company now with all the information I have in hand. This is being a strategic homeowner. to make sure you benefit the most on that monthly or that yearly policy that you've been paying on for so long.
1: Now, I would also suggest, and you and I have said this many times in the past, look at your insurance policies before you are in a claim situation.
2: Good point again. Boy, you got good points today. You're doing really good today,
1: you know,
2: buddy.
1: We used to teach an all-day class on this for businesses because it's such a big thing. No one ever reads their policy. Even when they have a claim, they don't read their policy. And we tell people, look not only at what you think you might be covered for, but look at the exclusions of coverage in the policy.
2: Highlight those.
1: Because that will hopefully inspire good conversation by and between you and your agent.
2: Yeah.
1: And that's another reason we don't like having a digital agent that you don't even know. You've got to have
2: in other
1: person.
2: Words, buying online without even talking to an agent.
1: I'll gladly pay a little more to have a real person. And I tell them, I say, you know, you're my guy. If I have an issue, I expect you to be an advocate for me based
2: on your
1: what
2: customer.
1: I bought from you.
2: Right.
1: You know, and if you aren't willing to accept that responsibility, then don't sell me a policy.
2: And there is such a big difference in insurance companies.
1: Big time.
2: You know, Chuck, you and I have always said, and we've talked about this subject many times, you and I will pay a little bit more for a better company. Companies that have, reputations of approving when there's an issue.
1: Well, writing a policy that actually provides you coverage rather than trying to get money without providing you coverage. And again, insurance is a necessary thing. You got to have it. I got
2: legally, right?
1: I got more than I care to have, but I'm glad I do.
2: Yep.
1: But you got to know what you have and where you're covered.
2: I have a neighbor who lives a couple doors down because he moved from Florida. Him and his wife, he had his whole career here in Michigan, and then they retired. They decided to move down to the Fort Myers area. And within a year, they had a hurricane come right through where they lived. And his insurance company, which is one we all know very well, they would not replace his roof at a hurricane. They replaced the cage, which is something that goes over your pool, which everyone has that there. A lot of people have it there. But they wouldn't replace the roof. Now, I got to tell you, what do you have insurance for? If they're not going to replace the roof, how can you... How can you, as a homeowner, have a policy that doesn't cover the most important? It should cover the two, right, Chuck? Foundations and roofs should be the two most important things that policy covers. How disappointing would that be that you think this whole time you're covered for that kind of thing, and the answer is no?
1: Yeah, and it is one of those things. You know, we have to be aware of the fact that a lot of companies are staying in, let's say Florida, just because we're using Florida as an example, and writing coverage and saying we will no longer cover hurricane damage. I mean,
2: right?
1: And we're going to still sell you this policy with these specific coverages in it, but an exclusion from coverage is hurricane damage or high wind damage. You've got to know that going in so that you don't assume it's covered, right?
2: And as a homeowner, how do you buy that house at that point? If that's the case, how do you
1: should?
2: Because it is getting that way, isn't it? I mean, your little brother lives there, and he's hearing that.
1: Oh, yeah.
2: And you can't blame the insurance companies for not wanting to cover because, although here's what's crazy. There has not been a named storm this season. I know, in the Atlantic, which is really unusual.
1: Quit that.
2: Yeah.
1: Ken's fault.
2: So these are all things that Chuck and I go over that we want to make sure as homeowners that you know you're prepared when these accidents happen. And remember, if you don't know what to do, then send the guys an email. We'll help you out. We'll get those people to your door.
1: Hey, how about this one from a listener this week that contacted one of our referrals and actually had a problem, which happens. We tell people, you know, our people aren't perfect.
2: Right.
1: But the big difference is when they find out there's an issue, they'll take care of it.
2: Yep.
1: And that's exactly what happened with this listener, right?
2: You and I used to be famous. When we started this show around when the housing crisis happened,
1: used to be famous?
2: For this reason.
1: Oh.
2: One of the reasons we started this show is we saw this kind of stuff happening and companies not taking care of it.
1: Exactly.
2: And we used to say, I remember sitting in front of homeowners that something went wrong on their job. And I would say, look, we keep 99% of our homeowners happy. I'm so sorry you're the 1%. And let me try to fix it.
1: Sometimes you can't.
2: Sometimes you can't.
1: Yep.
2: Sometimes you can't. But when this company, who is a team partner of the Inside Outside Guys.
1: Good partner.
2: A good partner. Yeah. They've been a team partner for years, and we don't get any bad press about them. But they installed something wrong, and the homeowner had a leak. Homeowner calls them up. They send a crew out. Well, first they get a hold of us because we referred this company. We send it to them. That's what we, Chuck and I, realized that usually the people, the most important people in the company don't know there's a problem out there. So we send it to those people, and they're on top of it. They're on top of it, and they took care of it. They came out. They totally took apart everything they did and redid it and fixed this homeowner's issue. And what did they charge, Chuck?
1: Nothing.
2: No.
1: They also said, if it doesn't work, let me know. We'll make sure that it is fixed.
2: Those are the kind of companies you are going to find at theinsideoutsideguys.com. And we had an email this week from a listener that we'll talk about in a minute when we get back from break, who found a tree company that he loves. He sent us an email and said, I love this company. If you can, please put them on your list. We did some investigating. They seem like a really good, solid company, and we're going to put them on theinsideoutsideguys.com. So those are the kind of things you're going to find when you listen every Saturday and Sunday morning and during the week at theinsideoutsideguys.com.
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0: 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As you know, the Inside Outside Guys pride themselves not only bringing you housing information you can trust 24/7, but bringing you the best companies, not necessarily the biggest, but the companies that we trust in the state of Michigan to refer to you, the homeowner. Companies that when we refer to you, we know, Chuck and I know, that they will take great care of you.
1: So what about if you or someone you love is looking for a career and you really don't know what to direct them to?
0: The first things they should do is just go to AI, go to the internet and say, what are some of the careers that will be the most prosperous in the future? And they're going to tell you so many of those careers are housing-based careers, because for so long, and even now, we're running out of them. For every, two guys that come into the trade, 10 guys retire in the next year. So there is really, really good, better than ever opportunity to have a good career in something like plumbing or HVAC or electrical.
1: So what do you think of electrical? I got a good buddy that's retiring from that. Do we have a resource for people if they want to get into becoming a master electrician?
0: We have great resources coming up. And right now with us, we have Mrs. Christina Perkins from Metro Electric, that basically is a great company looking for great people first. Is that fair to say, Christina?
2: Absolutely. We certainly are looking for good people, definitely. And we are always looking to hire, you know, electricians, generator technicians, just anybody to join our team.
0: So we all want skilled electricians, but skilled electricians have to start somewhere, right? And has there ever been, because you've been in this industry for decades, do you ever remember a better time in the past where people can so quickly go from an apprentice to a master electrician out there?
2: No, right now is a great time. Absolutely. The construction business is just booming. We have a full apprenticeship program. So, you know, we go ahead and take kids right out of high school and we teach them over 4 years schooling and on the job training. And then they can go ahead and take their tests and they can get that journeyman license and then eventually take their master's test.
1: Wow, what does that cost me if I want to get involved with that? Do I have to pay a lot of tuition up front or something? How's that work?
2: So the employee themselves, we pay for them to come to our classes in-house. And then, of course, they're getting paid for their on-the-job training. And then the tuition portion, they go ahead and pay. But once they've been with us for a year after they get their license, they do get reimbursed.
1: Wow. So how do I find out more about this? Are you guys going to have a free coffee and donuts event? Possibly.
2: Cider? We cider? Sure are. Yes, next Saturday, the 19th from 10 to 1, we are having an event called Power Up Your Home Open House right here at our location in Romeo.
0: And we will be there. The Inside Outside Guys will be there broadcasting live, and we are so looking forward to it. So if I'm a, what can I expect? You know, in the old days, Christina, the guys would get together in the morning.
1: It was always guys.
0: You're right. It was always guys. And we would start hooting on each other right away and I mean, being brutal to each other. But a year or so ago, Chuck and I came into your office in the morning. We sat down with your people. And what a wonderful environment it was. I mean, nothing like when we were younger. You sat down, you talked to these people, they gave you their input. I mean, it really was.
1: And I got coffee.
0: A very impressive way to start off. It was a Monday morning, so not only the day, but the week. And yeah. I got to tell you, for when my dad was growing up, when your dad was growing up, so many men, they just punched the clock. They didn't enjoy going to work.
1: Mondays were blue.
0: I can tell. You guys also want to make it enjoyable for your people. You don't want them to punch a clock. You want them to be part of the family over at Metro Electric. How important is that to you guys over there?
2: It's extremely important. I think that they're the boots on the ground, and their input is 100% needed. We're always constantly trying to be more, you know, efficient, make sure everybody is well-trained. Just, you know, make it a great experience for not only our employees, but also for the customers as well.
1: 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What can Metro do to help me out?
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1: Plus, you guys do work up north if someone's listening to us right now.
0: Oh, you're right.
1: Yeah.
0: What area do you guys have a location up north, Christina?
2: We're doing Charlevoix, Petoskey, Gaylord. We've done a few homes as well for some of our current customers in Caseville and Pigeon. So, you know, we're a little bit flexible. We want to help our customers out here, too.
0: We love that. We love that. And if anyone thinks about the future of electronics in this country and how many experts we are going to need, I really believe that if you're a 14, 15-year-old young man, 16, name the age, and you want a good career, being an electrician is such a good way, such a great direction to point these kids in.
1: How about a young woman?
0: That as well, Chuck. That as well. I'm sorry. I'm old and curmudgeon.
2: Yes.
1: He's locked into that sexism, Christina. Forgive him.
0: Good way to put it.
2: I would welcome any female who is looking to go ahead and go into electrical. Absolutely. This would be the place to come.
1: Is it a career that a woman can handle?
2: Oh, gosh, yes, absolutely. I think that anybody who wants to learn, who wants to do some hard work, it doesn't matter the gender.
0: Christina, what time is everyone getting together over there next week?
2: So 10 to 1, we're going to have our team there. So we're going to have a lot of our electricians, generator technicians. We're going to go ahead and give a little bit of information about new generator installations, you know, a little bit how a generator might work, how we size them, go over that process. And then you can meet our entire team. We're going to have our electricians who will be available to answer any questions for you. We'll have panels out for display, surge protection, switches and plugs. And of course, we'll have generator Q&A. Any questions that you might have, we can certainly answer for you.
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0: The Inside Outside guys are ready to answer your housing questions at 866-365-7746. Here are Chuck and Ken.
1: Does your thing hang low?
2: That's a cool song, man.
1: You know, when you had kids, I have kids, I recognize all this music.
2: I do too, but I didn't dare sing the words that I grew up.
1: I didn't sing the words.
2: To that tune. I want to thank Dominic back at World Headquarters for making us sound better than we should. Also, Christina Perkins. What a pleasant lady to speak with.
1: Absolutely.
2: Is she?
1: She really is a ray of sunshine.
2: She really is. She always is. It's
1: yeah.
2: The same person every time you see her.
1: Yep. And those are the kind of people that we deal with at theinsideoutsideguys.com. That's why we are so confident in the people that we refer to you, in the people that we have at theinsideoutsideguys.com, in the rare situation that there is an issue, like the one we talked about earlier, we are so confident that our people will always, there was a line years ago for a movie called Do the Right Thing, and the line was, always do the right thing.
2: You know, it's funny, you mentioned earlier about trying to, you know, keep people happy, and we'll get sponsors that'll go, we won't, you know, quit until you're 100% satisfied. We say, look, don't make that promise.
1: Or the G word.
2: Some people you cannot satisfy. Some people you could give them the job free of charge and they would still complain. The thing is to try to make people happy and enjoy the experience.
1: I think that's so fair. You and I got a little bit chewed out on email this week.
2: Did we?
1: Yeah. Because
2: was it
1: we
2: you
1: said
2: and I or just you?
1: No, it was you and I because we mentioned someone does the best at this. And, and we shouldn't do that because my response was, you know what? We know better. You really do know better because there are so many good companies out exactly. there that do such a great job. But everyone has their specific thing that they're really good at. And when someone calls us, let's say they're in the east side over there and they say, I have an electrical problem, we don't even think twice. Call Metro Electric. They'll take care of you. And honestly, from that point forward, we don't think about it again because we don't hear about it again because we know they will take care of the people. Yeah. When you

0: go to the InsideOutsideGuys.com and you send a question to us. There's a question at the bottom of the page that says, do you want a quote from one of our team partners? If you click yes, we will send your contact information over to a team partner and they will get a hold of you. And there is also something that says, do you want any information that is out there as it comes up from the Inside Outside Guys? If you click no, you'll never hear from us again. If you click yes, whenever we have any promotional information or we have anything going on like next weekend at Metro Electric,
1: yeah,
0: we'll send out the emails and let everyone know where we're going to be, but only if you give us permission first.
1: I like that.
0: Yep. 866-365-7746 gets you the Inside Outside Guys. We already told people America was the group that Will Robinson, the young Will Robinson.
1: Billy Mummy,
0: Horse With No Name, which is one of the best songs ever
1: out
0: there.
1: Actually.
0: But you're funny because you said you and Christina, your wife, were talking about the words from that song going, what do they mean? And there's so many songs out there like that, aren't there?
1: We literally used to play a game when we were doing road trips.
0: Yeah.
1: And we'd take a song and try to figure out what they meant by the words in the song. And it was just kind of a fun, you know, thing to discuss while the miles are going by, you know, beneath your tires. And that was one, America's Horse With No Name. It's like, what the heck is that even about?
0: And now that we have cell phones, your wife doesn't even pay attention to you when you're on road trips anymore, does
1: My
0: she?
1: My wife, no.
0: She has a cell phone in the hand and she's happy.
1: Actually, she's having a formal marriage ceremony with her cell phone coming up this week.
0: That's one of your pet peeves. I know it is driving
1: you
0: crazy.
1: Oh, gosh. It is. You hit me right between the eyes with that one.
0: It is. So we tell people a lot this time of year, we are going into what Chuck and I call the planning season. And the reason the greenhouses don't make a big deal about the planning season is because none of you, the homeowners, residents, can get excited about planting plants in the month of September and October. But they strategically are two of the best months to start planting, are they not?
1: They really are. You're not going to put any annuals in the ground, of course, in the fall. But,
0: good point.
1: But really, if you're going to move a tree, whether from a landscape nursery like KBK to your backyard or plant grass, this is just a wonderful time. I'm a tree planting fool, as you know, and grass planting fool, and I have had nothing but wonderful luck doing it in the fall.
0: Yeah. Me as well.
1: You and I chat about this because we call ourselves, we are green. We're not saying that in the liberal sense.
0: Because we want to be.
1: We care. I mean, we know that it's good to have grass and trees and bushes, you know, so they're good for Mother Earth. They're good for our life. They're good for our psyche. So you and I plant them in autumn. It's just such a wonderful time for that.
0: You and I are both hunters. I've been a hunter my entire life.
1: You're more of a hunter than I am.
0: You have started to become one. I've rubbed off on you, and you started to become a hunter.
1: Yeah.
0: But we don't go out there and just kill. I mean, even when we're on our patio, I'm not going to just squash something if there's not a reason for it. We don't like killing. We like green. We hunt because it's fun and it's something that we do. However, having a good environment is very important to the two of us.
1: I mean,
0: we don't have to put a label on it.
1: Your children, your grandchildren, you care.
0: But we live in the best environment of either one of our lifetimes. We have never lived in such a great environment. We have on our pond right now, we have a resident osprey. So he is up in this tree 24/7. He's up in his tree, and when he sees something, he goes down, he snatches it, he eats it, he goes back to that tree.
1: When you were a kid, did you ever see an osprey without going to a zoo?
0: No. I never saw an osprey until I went to Florida the first time.
1: Or an eagle?
0: Or an egret.
1: Hawks?
0: Or an eagle. You're right. You never saw that. I always often tell it was the mid-90s. I'm in a drive-thru at a KFC, and all of a sudden, feathers start just falling out of the sky all over my truck. And I'm like, what is it? I look up, and on the top of a phone pole is a hawk, which I had never seen before. This is the mid-90s. I'd never seen a hawk before.
1: Amazing.
0: They put peregrine falcons out in the 80s at the Renaissance Center, and it was such a huge deal that they were reintroducing these birds. Now they're everywhere. Trumpeter swans. Trumpeter swans were only almost totally distinct.
1: How about that picture I sent you this week?
0: Of what was that?
1: The trumpeter swan couple with nine
0: fat babies.
1: Big, fat baby.
0: We have five. We have every year we get a resident couple of swans. I think they're called the mute swans, which are the ones we're all used to seeing. And then you got the trumpeter swans. Yeah,
1: these are trumpeter.
0: And the trumpeter swans are more aggressive to other waterfowl, but they're less aggressive to people.
1: I saw them go after some geese. I just sat and watched them for a long time.
0: I'm sitting on my patio the day.
1: Cool.
0: And my pair of trumpeter swans are on the other side of this. We have a 34-acre pond behind us. And three geese land. And I'm not kidding. It wasn't 10 seconds after they landed. That male swan was up, and he was after him, kicking him off the pond.
1: Isn't that something?
0: It is. And normally, our swan babies, they'll have four or five babies, but they've lost them all. We've seen them all get picked off by snapping turtles.
1: You told me that for years. That's why I sent you that picture.
0: This year, our swan had five babies, and every one of them lived. And they're all they're all big now. They're like the ones you showed me.
1: Oh,
0: every one of them lived.
1: That's cool.
0: And then nine. That is our environment.
1: I counted them like six times because I couldn't believe it after listening to you for the last
0: I've many never years. Heard of anything like that.
1: And I'm the only one that listens to you, by the way.
0: You're right. You're right. I got to pay other people to do it. But our environment is the best that either one of us has ever lived in. And no one's going to convince me otherwise of that. Someone says something to me about our environment's bad at this, I'm going to say, show me proof. Show me proof. Then maybe I'll believe it. More housing information you can trust coming up after the break. And don't forget, during the week, if you need anything for your home, any help for your home, it's this simple. www.theinsideoutsideguys.com, and we will help you every time.
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1: Want to remind you during the week, InsideOutsideGuys.com. And again, everything is absolutely free that we provide. We've got articles that you can type a key search word, and I was playing with that this week.
2: Were you really? You were?
1: Do you believe it?
2: No, I don't.
1: You've inspired me.
2: Lies. Lies.
1: Not many people have ever told you that, right?
2: Chuck, yeah. I love that. I love that feature.
1: I do, too. And I've got to tell you, it's as easy as you have made it sound over these years. If I say that, it's easy.
2: I have been using that feature more and more for our emails when people will email us asking about a specific question. I did it this week when it came to clean air. Someone asked us about clean air, and I simply went to the search bar and typed in clean air. And you know, we've been writing articles since, what, 2019?
1: Yeah.
2: So there's a lot of articles, clean air. I believe three came up, and I took all three of them, attached them, and sent them back to the person.
1: You're a nicer guy than I am.
2: Well, you know, it just takes a little bit of work, Chuck, just a little bit of investigation. But that search bar, so in other words, if you're out there and you walk downstairs and you smell mold, you can go to our InsideOutsideGuys.com, search mold, and not only will you find articles that will help you get rid of that mold, but you'll find articles on what that mold could do if you leave it alone, ways to get rid of it so it won't come back. Because that's one of the things about mold. It wants to live. It wants to survive. So you have to be very strategic when you go to kill it.
1: It's out there this time of year. You know, it's funny because we had, we talked last weekend about fire prevention and having a plan in the house and that kind of thing.
2: So important.
1: And I just went to our site and typed in the word fire in the search bar, and I came up with all these articles that you and I have written about proper fire prevention techniques, how to create a plan for you and your family to safely egress the building if in the case of a fire, just stuff like that. And it's all there.
2: It is. And on tomorrow's show, you'll be able to go to our search bar and search cleaning around the house. Because tomorrow what we're going to do on the show is give you a bunch of recipes to help you clean stuff around the house. Because Chuck and I don't even like walking down that chemical, we call it the chemical aisle at the store. We do not like walking down that chemical aisle.
1: I hold my breath.
2: You know what? It can give you headaches.
1: I do.
2: And that stuff off-gasses inside your house as it's sitting underneath your sink. So here's what we want you to do right now. We want you to trust us. We want you to go under your sink. We want you to go under the vanity bathroom and take all those cleaners and throw them in the garbage. Okay? Just take them all.
1: Maybe not all.
2: No, all of them. All of them.
1: What if you got Dawn dish soap under there?
2: That's okay. All right. That's not fair. You know, you're right.
1: I knew I could get you on that.
2: Because that's the only thing that we recommend that isn't, air quotes, natural. Okay? Everything else, we're going to give you some natural cleaners tomorrow. You don't need all those cleaners that they sell at the store to kill the germs around your house. You need so much less, and it will save you big money. I'll give you a little tease, people. One tablespoon of bleach in a gallon of water will kill 99% of the germs.
1: So you're not going to throw away the bleach either?
2: You're not going to throw away the bleach.
1: I was going to ask you about that, because I have bleach in every bathroom in a spray bottle.
2: Yes, throw it away. Because
1: really?
2: Is it bleach mixed with water?
1: No.
2: It's pure bleach?
1: Well, no, it's a bleach product.
2: If it's what I just said, one tablespoon in a gallon, that's going to lose its strength overnight.
1: Oh, yeah.
2: Okay, so you can, you know,
1: it'll
2: mix
1: evaporate.
2: it, but the bleach will go away overnight.
1: It's like,
2: but here's the key about
1: that. Pool.
2: Yes. Here's the key about that. Once you spray it on your countertops, don't wipe it off. Let it sit. And let that bleach do the work. And we're going to have a lot of recipes like that for you tomorrow to clean all around your house, because it is so important to Chuck and I that you have indoor quality. That's why we don't like plug-ins, any fake scents. Hey, everyone, thank you for listening.

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1: 10 o'clock out east here on Westwood One Sports. We are about 2 hours away from kickoff of the first games of the day here on College Football Saturday. Alex Gold, Chris Mack with you on BetMGM Game Day. 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We'll get back into some NFL in about 20 minutes or so, including a look at some updated divisional odds heading into week two. Maybe there's some more value with a particular team that was disappointing in week one. How could we bet that over at BetMGM? But let's talk about the game of the day. Maybe it could be the game of the weekend, depending on how things play out tonight there in Mississippi. We go out to the phones and welcome in Cokie Riley. He covers LSU for The Advocate and NOLA.com at Cokie Riley on Twitter and X. We were just talking actually off air during the break. It looks like there's been maybe a little bit of line movement in this one. LSU up to a 3-point favorite. Let's start with the quarterback and the health of Sam Leavitt. Did you guys ever really think there was a chance that the Sam Leavitt wasn't going to play tonight?
2: No. If I'm being like perfectly honest with you guys, I think, you know, he was probably dealing with small injuries here and there, though, the same way every football player deals with small injuries here and there throughout a season. There was a couple. I mean, he's running around quite a bit through the first two games. There was at least once or twice after a fumble, once after an interception, he was diving after defenders, trying to make tackles, like, you know, pretty physical stuff. But at the same time, there was zero indication that he was hurt at all until Wednesday. And it, given the, you know, the opponent for LSU and Lane Kiffin's history with said opponent, it just felt like a perfect circumstances for gamesmanship, and especially when you combine the fact that there was just no reporting, no leakage of any sort of injury before Wednesday, which you pretty much never see. So if the guy was actually hurt, so that's kind of where we landed, and you know, now he's, you know, magically healed. So he's ready to play.
3: Cokie, I don't know how much of practice you guys get to actually view during the week or not, but were there any indications that Leavitt was actually limited during the preparations, the physical preparations for this game?
2: We never get availabilities at practice heading into a game week. That was the same way for Brian Kelly as well. We got like, you know, maybe 10 to 12 minutes during the preseason. And that was basically just like individual drills. You weren't even watching them scrimmage. So we just haven't really seen them play football outside of the actual football game. And even if they did, I wouldn't be there. We'd have been at Ole Miss all week. So in Oxford all week. So I couldn't really speak to that, but like, no, but like during the preseason, he looked fine, and as everyone saw in the first two games, he looked pretty healthy too, especially as a runner, and that was kind of the question mark heading the season after that foot surgery. So he's kind of checked all the boxes until recently, and I think he was still checking the boxes. Lane Kiffin just decided to, you know, create some drama again.
1: Lane Kiffin said that it's Ole Miss that has the pressure heading into this game. I'm not so sure that's actually the case, I think, considering the expectations at LSU. Is that the view from fans there in Baton Rouge heading to Oxford, that it's Ole Miss that needs to win this game more?
2: I think this is a really split thing. I don't have a great feel for what the fans actually believe here. But like, when you listen to people talk about this question, like, who has more pressure, LSU or Ole Miss? I think they both obviously have pressure. I don't think anyone disagrees with that. Just who has more? And I actually kind of lean on the Ole Miss side, just because, I mean, it's not like Kiffin's going to I don't think LSU fans are going to totally lose their faith in Kiffin if they lose one game on the road, especially at a place where they haven't won on the road in a while. I think LSU fans want this team to make the playoff immediately, but I think if they still went, 9-3, I don't think they'd totally lose their confidence in him either. Meanwhile, if you're Ole Miss, if you lose this game, there's going to be a feeling of like, well, can we win without this guy? Is he really our, I don't want to say our daddy, but like that sort of similar thing where it's like, he really becomes the boogeyman then, because not only did he leave us, he was right in leaving us, right? Like that would be kind of the sentiment if they lost this game, especially if they lost the game in convincing fashion. And this was probably their best chance to win a game, to get one over Lane Kiffin, because they got Trinidad Campbell as a quarterback, he had Kwon Lacy at running back. How long are you going to have that? Probably not much longer. So lots on the line here for Ole Miss, I think, especially given that it's a home game. Lots on the line for Pete Golding because he still needs to prove that he's a really good head coach. The fans are very satisfied with him so far with a couple of playoff wins, but if he'll win this game, then there's probably going to be some questions behind, like, well, is he really, really the guy? Right now, Golding's kind of in the honeymoon phase just because his name is not Lane Kiffin and he replaced Lane Kiffin, but the moment Lane Kiffin beats him, what's that going to look like? So I actually think there's actually a little bit more pressure on Ole Miss here, but it's a really interesting question, I think.
3: What's the atmosphere been like, not just leading up to this morning, Koki, but the atmosphere now as people start to, pack stuff up, head to the tailgates, head down to the Grove? Is it your typical fun college football atmosphere just amped up to 11 because it's LSU Ole Miss? Or is there actually like a sense of tension around the fact that Lane Kiffin is coming back with LSU? We heard about all the extra security measures, obviously. What's the vibe this morning in Oxford?
2: I don't have a great idea this morning. They have me staying in New Albany and not in Oxford itself, because I think you've seen the hotel prices in Oxford this week.
3: Yeah.
2: But I can definitely tell you what it's been like this whole week. I mean, I've done a lot of reporting on this. I've been in the square. I've been at campus really since Monday morning. And it's been really, really interesting to sort of see the vibes of this place in this week of all weeks. And Friday yesterday was very, very busy. It felt like a game day, and even though it wasn't even game day yet. Oxford's really, really small for people who don't know or have never been. So it was really, really packed. Especially the traffic was really, really rough. It was really hard to find any parking. But in terms of like the overall vibes, I gotta say there's definitely tension here. I don't know if it's a whole, like a blanket of tension. But there's definitely people excited for the game. I think everyone's excited for the game. I don't think there's any question about that. But there's that tension over, just like the size of this game, Lane Kiffin coming back, all the storylines. This is the game we've been looking forward to for so long, and now it's pretty much here. And the feelings on Kiffin are kind of mixed because there's some people who are like, well, we don't care that he's back. This is a big game. We need to win. And those are a lot of those people who say that are just kind of the hardcore Ole Miss fans who've been fans for decades. People have been going to the game since they were small children, and now they're either college students or grown adults. But then there's a kind of a cohort of people who just are out for blood for Kiffin, as you would imagine. So. It's kind of an interesting blend of those two things, basically. And I'm really curious to see like what kind of environment we get at this game. And what kind of environment we get at the Grove this afternoon when I'm there. So I'm more interested about, you know, being at the scene than maybe any other that I've ever attended, at least from a college football standpoint.
1: We're talking to Cokie Riley from NOLA.com ahead of LSU Ole Miss later on tonight, 7:30 Eastern kickoff. Of course, the return of Lane Kiffin. Now, Cokie, all that said about the storylines off the field. On the field, though, when you look at LSU, where do you feel they're most vulnerable against Ole Miss tonight? Where do you think that if they were to lose this game, where would that happen?
2: I think it would be at quarterback. Just kind of get back to the subject that we've started this with. It's not because I think Sam Love's a bad player. I just feel like if LSU can't run the ball, then they're going to not run the ball consistently well, then they're going to have to rely on Sam Love to make plays. And I think he can make plays. The question is, can you be consistent enough on a down-to-down basis to not make too many mistakes and to, you know, be accurate with the football and, you know, play within the structure of Lane Kiffin's offense and be able to execute said structure? There have been a lot of questions about that through the first two games. His accuracy just hasn't been good enough. His decision-making was not good enough in the Louisiana Tech game. We know some of the spectacular things that he can do as a runner. We know he has good arm strength. We know that he can make plays, you know, deep downfield, even though they haven't done a lot of that so far this season, with the exception of one Eugene Wilson catch in the Louisiana Tech game. So I think that if Sam Levin is accurate and on time, they're going to be very tough to beat. If LSU can run the ball really well, LSU is going to be really tough to beat. If they can't do either of those things, or they can only do one of those things, it could be a long day. I do think if LSU runs the ball, I think Levin's ultimately will be fine, but he's going to be in so many advantageous situations that I think he'll survive. I'm really looking forward to how all this sort of turns out, because I think if there's any weaknesses for LSU, it's almost certainly on the opposite side of the ball, because defensively they've looked almost perfect so far this season. So that's kind of what I'm looking at heading into this one.
3: Yeah, what is the concern about Ole Miss's big play ability, whether it's on the ground or through the air? Is there a confidence that they can limit those big plays, that they can keep Kiwon Lacy from breaking a big run at some point in time that either turns the game or wins the game? You mentioned the defense, Cokie. So where are they with feeling like they can stand up to Chambliss and Lacy and the rest of that offense?
2: Yeah, there's two small nits to pick with the LSU defense, and a lot of it's more of just like, it's less of what we've seen through two games, and it's more about just the history of Blake Baker's defenses and the personnel itself. One, with a more traditional running game, especially if Lacy decides to bounce things outside, or John David Baker decides to bounce things outside, can LSU set the edge on the outside? Because Prince William Onmiel and Jordan Ross aren't really known for being edge setters in the run game. And can those guys hold up in those situations? They held up well against Clemson. They held up even better against Louisiana Tech, but this is a much tougher team. So let's see how that's tested. LSU can rotate in a guy like Dylan Carpenter, who can definitely set the edge. So it's not like they're totally hopeless there. And even Junior Tuliahalamaka, who is kind of part of the whole NFL players, TRO, jumbo, but he stayed on the team because he never signed an NFL contract. So he's a Notre Dame transfer. I'm kind of curious to see maybe they rotated him in a little bit more, and he can help set the edge for them. But they don't have a lot of great answers in terms of that, like, outside run defense. But then again, like, we haven't seen it be exposed at all through two games. They've been great against the run. They've been great on early downs. It's really opened up their playbook on third and long. And then the other thing I want to keep an eye out for, which is probably a slightly bigger flaw, is what they do against running quarterbacks, because Blake Baker's defense in the last few years against running quarterbacks have not done a good job of containing those guys at all. Marcel Reed famously 2 years ago comes in off the bench for Connor Wegman and just absolutely demolishes LSU's defense in College Station. And then, you know, just like a week or two later, Jalen Milroe runs all over the LSU defense again. And then last year they had some issues containing those running quarterbacks as well. It was one of their few weaknesses on that side of the ball. I think this is a better unit than those last two teams. I think this team has the tools to contain those running quarterbacks. They have a ton of team speed on the defense side of the ball, but it's definitely something to watch in this game because it's pretty much Chambliss isn't necessarily a Jalen Milroe where he's going to run for, you know, 200 yards in a game. maybe not that many, but he's not really necessarily a downhill running back sort of runner as a quarterback. He's more of a extend the play, beat the blitzer, and chuck a ball 20 yards downfield to an open receiver sort of runner. Can they be disciplined in their pass rush lanes and keep him, and prevent him from kind of extending those plays and just sort of suffocate the pocket? Like, that's going to be really, really big in this game. I'm really curious to see how that looks because LSU's pass rush has been kind of unbelievable to start this season. Can they continue that against a much better offensive line and against a quarterback who's much more elusive and better than the last two that they faced?
1: Well, Koki, enjoy the game, man. I think most of the college football world and also myself and Chris, we're jealous you're going to be at that game tonight. The atmosphere is going to be off the charts. Appreciate you coming on.
2: Awesome. Thank you.
1: Of course, Koki Riley covers LSU for The Advocate and NOLA.com later on tonight, 7:30 kickoff, LSU at Ole Miss. And you mentioned the Grove, and I'm like picturing how insane it's going to be or already might already be this afternoon. I'm jealous. You know, I'm sure you've been to some pretty cool environments as well, but this is going to be pretty special, especially if it's close. Like, hopefully it's not short-lived and it's like, oh, you know, and LSU doesn't pull away. I think this will be a close game. I think it's going to be a shootout.
3: I will say, you know, I went to Penn State. I've been to plenty of Penn State environments where there's a buzz, right? Not just the day of the game, but all week leading up to a game. I haven't had a chance to go to Ole Miss, Oxford for a game before, but I imagine with that buzz that Koki was describing, like, this is one of those environments where once everybody gets in the stadium tonight, Alex, it feels like one big moment early either lights that crowd up even more so and they're on fire all night, or conversely, one big LSU play kind of takes the air out of their sails and you just literally hear that hushed gasp of, and all of a sudden things cool off and maybe LSU can operate the way they want to with a little less pressure on them. I do think because of that buzz, I tend to come down on Koki's side here where I think there is a ton of pressure on Ole Miss to not let that air escape the building, to come up with something big early. Otherwise, there's going to be sort of that nervous tension of, oh, my God, is Lane going to come in and beat us in his return?
1: LSU, 3-point favorites now over at BetMGM. We'll get into that game some more a little bit later on in the show as well, including maybe our favorite bet or two for that contest. Coming up next, though, we get back into the NFL after week one, now heading into week two. Some teams surprise losses in week one, maybe a betting opportunity in those divisions. We'll take a look at the AFC South, the AFC West, and a couple of these other divisions as we continue here on BetMGM Game Day.
4: Three of last season's Final Four teams lost their opening game. Can the Patriots, Rams, and Broncos avoid the dreaded 0-2 hole and a nearly 90% chance of missing the playoffs? Westwood One Sports.
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1: 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You can just search BetMGM tonight. We got the chat open over there. You can, of course, also hit us up at 310-840-4910, 310-840-4910. You can make sure to interact with us throughout the college football Saturday. We'll be on the air in the final hour of our show. We'll be in the first hour of college football, I should say, today. And we're looking ahead to NFL Sunday, though, as well, Chris. And I think there's some betting opportunities over at BetMGM based off of week one, not just for individual games tomorrow, but maybe some divisional odds based off of a division favorite that lost in week one. Is this now the time to buy back in? Is there still value for a couple teams, starting with the AFC South, where we know the Texans lost to Buffalo? The Jags looked awfully impressive. It was against Cleveland, though, and you look at BetMGM, the Texans are still favored to win the AFC South, plus 125. The Jags down to plus 140. The Jags will host Denver, whereas Houston will host Cincinnati this weekend. And this one's tricky for me because I already had, I like the Jags to win this division heading into the season. So, I'm not going to double down on a bet that I would have already had. But I do think it's interesting that the Texans are still there at plus 125. I think they're going to lose tomorrow, man. So if you're wanting to bet the Texans to win the division, as odd as that sounds, I would almost just wait till after tomorrow. If they win, I don't think the odds are going to shift that much. If they lose and you still are a believer, you might be able to get them at plus 150 by the time you get to Sunday night.
2: Yeah, I'd hold on both of these teams right now if you're looking to make a bet on either Jacksonville or the Texans. Like you mentioned, the Texans showed the same old warts that they've shown for the last year and a half, with CJ Stroud performing poorly late in the game against Buffalo in the opener. And yeah, it's at home again, but it's Cincy and that defense looks better. They forced four fumbles last week in their opener against Tampa. So I'd wait to see on Houston. If you want to bet them, there's a chance, like you said, they start 0-2 and then snag them before they head to Indy week three. I think with Jacksonville, it's actually even more interesting, Alex, because like you said, they get the Broncos this week. That's on the road, Mile High, all the things that come with altitude and all of that. And then they get New England, then it's a trip to Cincy, and then they've got their two London games against some decent opponents, right? You get the Eagles and then a divisional game against the aforementioned Houston Texans. It's possible Jacksonville could get off to a really rough start here. And so I think I would wait on them too. See if, and it's entirely possible you lose the bet, right? Like that you lose the opportunity to bet, I should say, and that you don't end up finding a sweet spot if you haven't bet Jacksonville yet to win the division to actually jump on that moving train. But there's also a chance that maybe they're 2-2, 1-3 to start the season, maybe worse. And the back half of the schedule gets them back into the conversation, but you've got a chance, say week 5, week 6, to jump on Jacksonville at that point.
1: Yeah, I think it's a great point about the schedule and how you can use that to your advantage if we're talking about some of the betting angles. I think this is a division, like I guess the South typically is, except for last year where the Jags won 13, where we could be sitting here in week 5 where neither team is all that great record wise, where the Texans are sitting there at, 2-3 or 1-3, and the Jags are almost in the same type of boat, and it appears to be wide open, and you'll have plenty of betting opportunities. I don't think either of us believe at all in the Colts or the Tennessee Titans. I think the Colts defense stinks. I think the Titans looked horrendous offensively in week 1 against the Jets, and I know Robert Saleh will probably get that defense to come along a little bit, and they'll win some games this year, but Cam Ward, Carnell Tate, Tony Pollard, those are their weapons, and they showed absolutely nothing in week 1. So it's a two-horse race. I think we all understand that here in the AFC South. Then you flip to the AFC West, where that's a three-horse race. I still think, despite the Chargers' pitiful performance against Arizona, that you cannot lose an opener like that to Arizona, but they did, and the Chargers will try to bounce back against a divisional opponent tomorrow when the Chargers go to Las Vegas to take on the Raiders. We know the Broncos and Chiefs played last Monday night. It was Kansas City starting off 1-0, and now the Chiefs are minus 115. It looks like maybe minus 125 now. Favorites to win the West, the Broncos at plus 260, the Chargers at plus 325. Much like how you brought up the schedule, I think that is something that is absolutely in play in this division as well. I mean, the Chiefs get the Colts on Sunday night. Then they have games against the Dolphins and the Raiders before an early bye. I mean, this is a Chiefs team that they have no reason not to be 4-0 heading into their bye week. Whereas Denver is 0-1. They get the Jags at Mile High. It feels kind of like a must-win game, dare I say, for Denver coming up. If they start 0-2 and the offense looks the same way, I don't know how you view the West. The Chiefs have their flaws, and I still got to see this passing attack before I believe they are back fully. But the schedule, this was always the case. I mean, three months ago, we were having this conversation about the West, and the Chiefs' schedule is backloaded like no other. They got a brutal stretch later with the Rams, the Patriots, the Bengals, the Bills, all back to back to back. This is a team that I think if they want to win the division, they do need a 5-1, 6-1 type of start, and it's setting up where that might be in play.
2: Yeah, I think they've got, like you said, to get off to a hot start because of the way the schedule is backloaded, and to use that schedule to our advantage. If you're looking to make a divisional bet, you've probably lost the number on the Chiefs already, because if they do continue to get off to a hot start, the number's gone. It's going to be, you're going to be paying juice to bet the Chiefs to win the AFC West. Conversely, if they stumble for whatever reason, then I don't know how much ground they're going to be able to make up late in the year. And you can almost flip the script on the other two teams in the division, right? The Chargers, terrible start. You mentioned they've got the Raiders in week two, so maybe a chance to find their footing. But then it's trips to Buffalo and Seattle, and then the Broncos, and then a trip to Arrowhead. And before you know it, the Chargers could show up at the bye week 2-4. And you would sit and wait right now. It could get even, the number could get even bigger on the Chargers, even though it's at 375 right now at BetMGM. Same number on the Broncos, or excuse me, 275 on the Broncos, but similar storyline plays out. Don't know what it's going to look like against Jacksonville this week, but then you've got the Rams. You got the Niners, who I think we were all impressed with week one. We'll see if that carries forward. You've got a trip to LA to play the Chargers, the Seahawks. Both of these two teams, the opposite narrative holds from the Chiefs. They got a front-loaded schedule, and they've got to win some games in order to stay ahead of the pack. And there's a chance they stumble a couple of times, and that number gets even longer while the Chiefs are winning. If you believe in the Broncos or the Chargers to finally get over the hump against the Chiefs this year, or the Broncos to build off of what they did last year in their case, I think if you haven't already placed the bet preseason, you sit and wait, because the way that schedule lines up for all three of these teams, it's a horse race down the stretch. The Chiefs don't have the schedule advantage, and you may have an opportunity to buy in on the Broncos or the Chargers if they've stumbled a couple of times in the first 5 or 6 weeks.
1: I just struggle with the Chargers based off of, honestly, some of the history. But Mike McDaniel, was there a more disappointing performance from a single unit in football? I understand that the Texans defense didn't have a good week one. The Lions defense, of course, has been abysmal. But the Chargers offense, to have that performance with the genius that we all think, you know, I believe Mike McDaniel might be as an offensive mind, that offense struggled against an Arizona team that we think could have the number one pick, maybe the number two pick in the draft. The Chargers were a team that usually are the offseason favorites, right? Like, everybody loves them in the offseason, because you look and they should be better than what the results are. But yet here we are again. I think they'll win against the Raiders, but that offense is going to have to show me something. Ladd McConkey's banged up as well. To me, this is, I won't say it's a two-horse race. I understand the Chargers will factor into it, but there is no way I'm ever putting money on the Chargers to win the AFC West this season. It's not happening. I don't care if they win their next three in a row, Chris. I do not trust the Chargers, the injury history, their history as a franchise, and even under Harbaugh, the history of blowing games that we all think they should win.
2: And I think if you're a Chargers fan, you have to ask yourself, A, do I exist? Because do Chargers fans really exist? But B, if I do exist, am I comfortable with my wagon being hitched to Justin Herbert for the next what, 3 or 4 years following this season, because he has shown us that, yeah, he'll have a game occasionally where he comes up big, puts together a final drive, or puts up some big numbers, but he doesn't show up when we need him the most. And I understand bringing McDaniel in was a part of helping Herbert continue his development timeline and take that next step from, hey, he puts some pretty nice fantasy numbers, to this guy actually wins games when it matters most. But I've seen nothing. I'm with you. I have no faith in the Chargers. It's such a classic case of, you're going to have to show it to me more than once, more than twice. You're going to have to show it to me over the course of a full season and into the playoffs before I even begin to think about buying in on Herbert and the Chargers. Is there a chance they could win the division? Sure. There's a chance that the Chiefs' offense scuffles and it becomes too much about Kenneth Walker and teams load the box and shut them down and, you know, Delaine isn't healthy all year and the defense struggles. Yeah, all of those possibilities exist, that Denver takes a step back because they don't win all the close one-score games that they won last year. Sure, that's a possibility, but let's go down that road for just a second, Alex. Let's say the Chargers somehow win this division at 12-5, right? Let's just paint that picture. Do we still have any confidence in them once we get to January? I have none. None.
1: Yeah, it's been the story for Justin Herbert. We all know about his postseason track record, even though it's very limited, still has not been one that anybody feels confident. All right, one other division, though. How about in the NFC? Let's go over that. We've been on the AFC here. The NFC East, and the Giants were very impressive in week one against the Dallas Cowboys, a completely different offensive approach, new coaching staff, of course, in there. I thought it was a sensational game plan. Is it sustainable? Are they going to be able to do that week in and week out? We'll see. But you got the Giants at +350 to win the East. The Eagles are still the favorite at -110. The Cowboys sitting at +320, and then the Commanders still up the rear there at 7-1. I had the Giants preseason as one of my favorite divisional bets, just from a value perspective. I think 5.5 to 1. Them and the Vikings were my two kind of long shot divisional bets. The Giants certainly didn't show anything that would make me not feel good about them. My only concern would be, A, was that just a Dallas defense that once again is not going to be all that good? We don't know yet, but was that what happened there, where they were able to impose their will on the line of scrimmage? Or is this a passing attack when they have to pass? Can Jackson Dart and Malik Nabers, and I guess Nabers stay healthy too, can they successfully do that week in and week out? I'm still skeptical. I wouldn't refire on my Giants bet at +325, but I love having a 5-1 ticket, because the Eagles to me are not an impressive football team with Jalen Hurts running the show typically.
2: Yeah, I think the Eagles are going to have to, like they did week one against Washington, win a lot of games ugly this year. And so I think they're vulnerable as a division winner. I was all in on the Cowboys preseason. I was, because I looked at them as like the Bengals of the NFC. Just don't have the worst defense in the conference. This offense can put up enough points. And I'm not going to overreact to week one. I think what we saw was a Giants offense that is capable of a whole lot more than maybe we originally thought they were. And I do think the Giants, like you, are frisky. I might not be in on to win the division, but to be a borderline wild card team. Like, if we show up week 17, week 18, and we're talking about the Giants and the Vikings battling for the final wild card spot in the NFC, I wouldn't be the least bit surprised. I think it was more about that. I think it was more about the Giants showing up. And I would not necessarily leave the Cowboys behind yet. In fact, if you give it another couple weeks, they've got the Commanders this week. I think Dallas will be okay against Washington. They get through that Brazil game against the Ravens, and then they've got to go to Houston. And I think if we look up week 5, week 6, and maybe Dallas is still got some questions on defense, but is all the way out to 3.5, 4-1 to win the division because they've scuffled at times, I would rebuy back in on Dallas, because that's a number that I just can't ignore for a team that has that much talent on offense.
1: Yeah, the offense is still going to be a problem for most teams in the NFC. Jalen Hurts is a Super Bowl MVP. He's won a ring. Even in the Super Bowl he lost, he of course played great. And I just that offense is just hard for me to watch, and it's hard for me to have faith in. And Jalen Hurts just consistently looking like he is going to be able to go out there and take his team on a big drive. I know he has done it, right? He has done it in his career. Mm-hmm. I just struggle to think that they're a team and anybody's going to run away with that division this year, which is why I would like, in, out of all the divisions we've talked about, betting a team that currently is plus money, I feel like this might be the division to do it, whether it's the Cowboys, whether it's the Giants, because I don't think anybody is separating themselves.
2: Yeah, and I think in Philly, you've got to worry, too, about the offensive line injuries. Dickerson's out now. If you were counting, like I know I was, on a Saquon Barkley bounce-back year, are you necessarily going to get it with a weakened offensive line? And if you don't get a big bounce-back from Saquon, we know the instinctive reaction from Jalen Hurts is going to try to be to put everything on his own shoulders, and that typically leads to, yeah, the occasional big drive like you talked about, but also the occasional terrible mistake that sinks a game or two, and it could come late in the year in big moments.
1: He's Chris Mack. I'm Alex Gold here on Westwood One Sports. Up next, you mentioned some health there on the offensive line, the injuries for the Eagles. Let's go through some of the key injuries that might impact how you're betting these games. For those of you also that play fantasy football, we know the Texans will be without Nico Collins. How big of an impact will that have? That's coming up next here on Westwood One Sports.
3: 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Colts.

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1: 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Let's go out to Bruce, who's in LA. You're on with us here on Westwood One Sports.
2: Hey guys, how you doing? Great pregame show for, oh, I'm getting an echo here. I'm hearing myself.
1: We'll see if our... Okay, we'll go ahead and put him on hold, guys, and we'll try to see if we can't get that corrected there and the mix minus is sorted out. Appreciate it, Bruce. We'll try to connect with him in just a bit. We are getting set. I think it was talking about pre getting set for college football, getting set for Ole Miss and LSU. We certainly will get back into those games and let us know when we have when Bruce ready to rock and roll.
3: Yeah, and not just... I think not just... Obviously, LSU Ole Miss, which is the game of the weekend, right, Alex? But there are a couple other interesting games, like SMU Louisville is a great matchup of quarterbacks. Lincoln Kienholz has looked really good for Louisville so far, even if they lost early. Obviously, Kevin Jennings and SMU, that's a huge game for the ACC hierarchy early in the season. And then speaking of the ACC, who do you root for in Dabo Swinney against Bill Belichick? Like, how do you choose?
1: Oh man, look, we got Dabo, who of course got embarrassed a couple weeks ago, and his comments about it, thinking of NIL and everything, his comments about the transfer portal, where he stands on that, and it's been a steady decline for them. And then of course Bill Belichick's whole program is under investigation. This week his son had to step down, Steve Belichick did. What a mess. I'll tell you this though, I actually think if you're talking about on the field, I think North Carolina keeps this closer, but yeah, this is one of those ugly games where both teams are not any good. I don't think either team's all that good. And both coaches have given you, unfortunately, a lot of reasons perhaps to root against their individual programs, unless you're a Tar Heel or a Clemson Tiger.
3: Yeah, Clemson's in a tough spot, too, where if they lose this game to UNC, they've got to go out west to Cal next week. Then they get Miami at home. And then they get, you know, a little bit of a break. They get Charleston Southern. But, I mean, they've got a schedule that could set up real quick with, you know, South Carolina at the end of the year, obviously, big rivalry game, Virginia Tech and Florida State sandwiched in there, too, where they could look up at six losses. And they could get off to a really rough start here for a guy who has been absolutely – who couldn't find the portal if it was in his backyard. Like, Dabo Swinney may have to reconsider some major changes to the program if they have another down year.
1: I don't think he's going to, though, Chris. Like, I mean, I thought that what you just said, you could have said that same sentence 2 years ago, and I would be like, yeah. And it's time to change. And I think he is going to go out with his style and his way. And it, unfortunately, if you're a Clemson fan, you're not going to be back in the national conversation to win a national title, in my opinion, as long as that's the case. I understand they were in the CFP, right? Not during this time where he, of course, has chosen not to attack the portal. But I think it's only getting more and more challenging as Clemson hosts UNC a little bit later on this afternoon. All right. In the NFL, though, there's some big injuries impacting not only betting, but those that play fantasy football, maybe those that are in their survivor pools as well. We've talked a lot about the Texans off and on today with their matchup against Cincinnati, a big one in the AFC for future seeding purposes, let alone divisional odds when you're talking about the AFC South. But Nico Collins injured his hamstring at Wednesday's practice. He's going to be out. They don't believe it's serious, but he met with doctors. He's going to be out due to a hamstring injury. That was already a wide receiver room that had questions after Nico Collins because of injuries. I mean, now they're talking about Xavier Hutchinson, Kayshon Boutte. That's who you were relying on against a Cincinnati team. And normally you would say, oh, the Texans defense, Chris, can keep this a little lower scoring. I don't think the Texans defense suddenly fell off a cliff, but you're going up against Cincinnati, who has Ja'Marr Chase, who typically is a heck of a lot better in week two than he is in week one. I don't know why, but he struggles in week one throughout his career. He will bounce back against Houston. So you're going to need some points in this, the job for CJ Stroud. Can they lean on David Montgomery again? That would be my question. I like Cincinnati in this game. Nico Collins being out is a big injury and one of the bigger ones of the entire weekend.
3: It's huge, and I think the Texans offensively have to start to wonder about how they take some of the pressure off of CJ Stroud. That's typically not a change you want to make too early in the season, where you start to ask your quarterback, hey, maybe you're a bit more of a game manager, and maybe you don't even say those terrible words to your QB1, but you start to manage the offensive game plan like he's a game manager. And you mentioned David Montgomery earlier, had a really nice game for you. It was only 60 yards. It was only 3 yards a clip for Houston in week one, but he had a pair of touchdowns and showed what they can do when they have some consistent production in the run game. So I think the Texans have to start to think about how they balance their offense out a little bit, because they can't allow themselves to get down in games. And I think against Cincinnati, it's important to take away the fact that they got blitzed a ton, almost 49% in week one by Tampa. But they held that pressure rate down under 25%. They only gave up one sack of Joe Burrow. So I think if I'm looking at Houston, Cincinnati, and counting on the Houston defense to neutralize Joe Burrow or maybe limit Ja'Marr Chase, I don't know if I'm necessarily taking that for granted. I look at my outside edge rushers and say, you guys have got to show up this week. You've got to get to Joe Burrow better, at least, than Tampa did last week. And we might not necessarily have the luxury of dialing it up via the blitz. You've just got to get home. And if they don't, if Hunter and Anderson aren't creating that pressure naturally without bringing extra guys, then yeah, the Bengals could carve them up a little bit.
1: And in that same game, you know, Joe Burrow is questionable. We all think he's going to play, but he's got a back injury. And with this situation, maybe it's not the one that will result in him missing multiple games or any games at all, but Joe Burrow has an injury history, and to see him already take a hit that causes him to deal with some back pain, it's one to watch. I think he'll be fine, but against Will Anderson, this is not the defense that you want to be dealing with some back pain. You know you're going to get hit a few times. That's one I'll be watching, though. You know, everything about Cincinnati is the defense, and it's about the health of Joe Burrow. That's everything for them. If they're going to win this division, if they're going to get back to the postseason and avoid a four straight year of not making it, it's all about Burrow's health and that defense meeting them halfway. And at least for 1 week, the defense definitely met them more than halfway.
3: Yeah, this is one of those games that I think is a sneaky under. I know it's got one of the bigger totals on the board for this week, but I think both teams, like I mentioned, David Montgomery for Houston, I think since he would like to get Chase Brown's feet underneath him, especially after the year he had last year, I think there's an opportunity for both offenses to maybe search for a little bit more balance, especially if you're trying to protect Burrow, right? Keep those edge rushers off of him. A chance maybe that both teams try to play a little bit more ball control and you don't see as many of the big plays that we would suspect from both of these offenses.
1: I'd be pretty surprised if anybody picks the Bengals or Texans in their survivor pools, but let's see where we're heading in week two. Chris and I will go through that. We actually have a pool that we're in together. We'll talk about some of the scenarios and the bigger contests as well as we continue here on Westwood One Sports.
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1: An hour away from kickoff here on this college football Saturday, one of those games we were just talking about, Clemson in North Carolina, will kick off at noon Eastern. We'll get back into LSU and Ole Miss. In fact, the final hour of the show will be heavy college football as we lead into the kickoff of those games. A lot of NFL coming your way this hour. If you're looking for game-by-game thoughts, bets, and some of our thoughts on what could be a surprise game or two, we will go through most of the Sunday slate throughout this hour. You guys can let us know what you're betting, some of your favorite plays over at BetMGM by calling in or texting in 310-840-4910. You can also watch the show on YouTube and Twitch. Just search BetMGM Tonight. You can watch us over there. Also have the chat open there. And you can give Chris Mack a follow at the Chris Mack and myself at Alex KC Gold as well over on Instagram and X. If you would like to do that, we appreciate you guys hanging out with us here on a Saturday. We decided last week, Chris, to do a pool between the two shows. So for people that don't know, Chris does BetMGM Game Day essentially on Sunday, right? And
2: yes.
1: I'm here usually with Austin Huff on Saturdays. Chris is filling in today, but we decided to join forces on a Survivor pool because we've got a lot of the same crew that's working on both shows. And so this would be kind of fun. I must say, I don't know whose decision. Actually, you know what? I'll call him out. I know whose decision it was. Grant, I know it was your decision. We decided, for whatever reason, to do a revival setting. I thought Survivor was Survivor. You know, when you're done, you're dead. You're done. You're cut. It's over for you. But we, for some reason, added in Revival, and maybe Grant was on to something because,
2: yeah,
1: Chris, you and about six of the other people in this pool got shot by the Chargers last week.
2: This would have been, without the Revival, Alex, this would have been the saddest Survivor poll ever put together. You had me, Grant, our video producer, Max, Brandon, our EP on Sundays. We were all on the Chargers. Oh, that went well. Then you had Clay Harbor and Kate Constable, my co-hosts on BetMGM Game Day Sunday. They both went with the Broncos. That worked out, didn't it? Essentially, we would have been down to you, Zach, Austin, and Andrew. That would have been it. There would have been four people in a 10-person Survivor poll left after week one. God, it was sad.
1: I had questions. I almost texted you. I had questions. What was the reasoning for Clay and Kate taking the Broncos? Not that I'm saying, like, how could you think the Broncos could beat the Chiefs, but, like, why would you use the Broncos in that spot? Why are we using the Broncos in week one?
2: Full disclosure, I was off of BetMGM Game Day Sunday last week because we had a prior engagement. So I have to ask them myself tomorrow morning, like, why were you guys thinking Broncos? I wouldn't necessarily hate that as much as I hate myself now for taking the Chargers. I should have just been a homer and gone with the Steelers, knowing that they were playing a third string quarterback in Cooper Rush. That's what worked for Austin and Andrew. And so that was the smart play, right? That was the way to go. But good work by you taking the Raiders week one. I think everybody looked at that and said, yeah, it's the Dolphins, but it's Kirk Cousins and the Raiders. But that was a big move by you, getting them out of the way in week one. So now you've still got a great slate to choose from going forward. And you didn't have to waste your Revival either.
1: I'll be honest, my strategy, knowing that we have the Revival, is I'm willing to take more risk in this particular pool than I am in some other ones, knowing that I got an extra life, which is a unique setting. I will say, in the bigger pools, an entry that I have in a contest out in Vegas with some friends, we went with the Jags, which was the most popular pick at the big Survivor contest out in Vegas. The second most popular pick is what you chose, and a lot of people did, of course, was the Chargers, and the Cardinals upset them. So over, you know, like 8,000 people got knocked out in this 25,000 Survivor pool that I'm in out there. So it was a big week for that. In our contest, we're going with the Bucks in that same entry. I'm a little nervous because it's going to be popular. In our pool here at the network, I'm leaning towards Bucks, I'll be honest. Part of me thinks, though, I shouldn't go Bucks because I think a lot of people in the pool are going to go Bucks, and I might as well try to take advantage of that again. I don't know. I'm a little torn. I don't know where you're leaning. The Bucks, when else are you going to use them? Look at their schedule. Tampa Bay, I'm a little down on them as a team anyway. I actually don't have them as a playoff team this year. They get Cleveland this week. That's why everybody's looking at them. But then they go Minnesota, Green Bay at home, at Dallas, home to Pittsburgh, at Carolina, home to Atlanta. The only chance of using them might be at home against Carolina in week 12, but that's a divisional game. And that's it, man. Like, I don't know where else you would use Tampa. That's why this seems like the week everybody wants to use them.
2: Yeah. Could you do worse with a survivor strategy than just picking against Cleveland every week? I mean, really?
1: It works till it doesn't work, though. It works till it doesn't work. Like, they're not going over, right? You and I both think they're winning a game at least, right?
2: I mentioned it earlier, probably against my Steelers week 4, because the Steelers have a terrible history of going to Cleveland on short weeks on a Thursday night. That's such, I had this discussion with some friends after watching this Thursday's game between the Bills and the Lions. And if you want a bigger advantage in football than playing at home on a Thursday night, I don't know if you can find one right now. I mean, teams only getting essentially a day to rest and recover, a day to prepare, and then a day to travel. That's it. That's their week in 3 days. And it really does hamstring road teams on Thursday nights in the NFL. And I think that's probably a good, another solid strategy. But if I had to lean one way this week, like another solid strategy is to pick against the Dolphins every week, right?
1: Yep.
2: The Niners looked really good in their opener in Australia against the Rams. It's at home against the Dolphins for San Francisco. You got the Dolphins going all the way across the country. I'm tempted to take the Niners. I don't know if I'm locked in on that yet. There's also the look of the Chiefs at home against the Colts in a primetime situation. We talked about the Colts defense earlier. It's atrocious. The offense is basically Jonathan Taylor and a prayer. So those would be my two looks right now, would be Niners at home against the Dolphins, maybe Chiefs at home against the Colts. That's what I'm vacillating back and forth on right now, one of those two.
1: Yeah, I think the Chargers would be my second team that I would consider in a bounce back spot. I understand they just lost Arizona. Yeah. The reason why I like them is I think that loss to Arizona has caused a lot of people to fall off of them that would have used them in their big survivor contest. I think if the Chargers would have won last week and you didn't use them, I think we would have seen in some of the bigger contests 30%+ usage. I think it's going to be below 10%. One, because the Bucs are going up against Cleveland, but because people got nervous after seeing that performance. The Chargers have some spots later on in the year, maybe week 11 against the Jets you would take a look at. Other than that, there's not many other spots I would use them. So I like them at home against the Raiders, who beat, as you just mentioned, a really bad Dolphins team. So the Chargers would be my second choice this week, and I think there's probably some value in picking the Chargers because you're not picking the Bucs, who everybody's using. You're not going to pick the Niners, as you brought up. I think that'll be another really popular pick. The only reason why I stayed away from the Niners, I hear you on the travel for the Dolphins, and it's more than fair, and it's a great point. The Niners coming back from Australia scares me a little bit because they were in Australia for a full week. Do they still have some are there repercussions from that?
2: Yeah, I think it's a valid concern. I just look at the Niners as well. And, you know, this is the survivor strategy. You look out at the rest of the schedule. What if Arizona's better than we thought they were? What if we look up, and I'm not suggesting Arizona's going to beat the Seahawks this weekend, but let's say they put up a fight against Seattle and all of a sudden Arizona looks really frisky. That's who San Francisco plays week 3. And after that, I don't know if there's a spot where I'd lock in on the Niners, Denver, Seattle. They do have a Monday night home game against Washington, a trip to Atlanta. But you're going to have to pick and choose your spots if you want to save the Niners for later in the year. So maybe it's just a matter of, hey, they played really well in their opener. Let's get them while they're hot and, you know, actually still mostly healthy, which is rare for the Niners. Rather than waiting for later in the year when inevitably McCaffrey will be dinged up, Kittle will be less than 100%. You know, Bosa will get hurt again. I mean, it feels like there's always a raft of injuries coming from the electrical substation next door. So I might ride the Niners now rather than trying to save them for later in the year.
1: So I get it. Yeah, they're in consideration. They're going to be a very popular pick. I don't know about you, how long you've been doing Survivor contests. It is growing like crazy. These are more popular than ever before. It is one of my favorite things now. And it's, you know, everybody, it sounds so simple, right? It sounds so simple. Yeah. Pick one team a week. It can't be that difficult. But as you know, last week, upsets happened with the Chargers and the Cardinals. And you could have the perfect plan and the perfect thought process, and it all makes sense, and you still get screwed. I feel like the only way to win a Survivor pool is if you have a couple weeks where you make a pick that you feel terrible about, but you're like, yes, I gotta do it.
2: Yeah, and to get them out of the way early, right? Like, this is the second time, full disclosure for those of you who may be listening to what I'm saying and thinking about heeding my strategies. This is the second time in 3 years I've taken an L in a Survivor contest in week one. It happened to me with the Bengals 2 years ago as well. So maybe take everything I'm saying Survivor-wise with a grain of salt. But you're right. If you don't go into a certain week or a few weeks going, oh, I don't feel good about this, then you're probably not doing it right. And you're probably not going to have anybody left that you're really comfortable with come December and the final few weeks of the season in January if you're still alive.
1: And if you just take the biggest favorite or you're on the most popular pick, that's going to burn you eventually. It may not burn you for the first month of the season, but that's what always makes me nervous. Like, that's why the Bucks scare me, only because everybody's on the Bucks, I feel like, at least a good chunk. And man, that's where the craziness happens in the National Football League. And that's where suddenly Deshaun Watson pulls something out of his you-know-what and has a good performance, as crazy as that might sound. So we'll see. Make sure you get your picks in. Don't be that person like in the big contest we were out in Vegas, where 18 people, Chris, put in $1,000, okay, and never made their pick in week one.
2: How do you do that? Look,
1: maybe somebody had a health emergency. I mean, God forbid. I don't know, but 18 people just didn't make their pick. And I don't know if that's because they didn't realize they needed a proxy, because the contest in Vegas, you got to have a proxy and submit your picks and all that. But you put $1,000 down and you just threw it away in 1 week.
2: That's could you imagine I've played baseball Survivor before and been precariously close to missing a pick for a week. And just the pit in my stomach when I realized, oh, did I make my pick? Oh, my God, I didn't do it yet. Could you imagine? That was on a $50 baseball Survivor poll. Could you imagine if you'd laid out a grand and all of a sudden 1 o'clock on Sunday comes and you go, oh, wait, I didn't make my pick. I would want to bury my head in the sand and not watch football at all the rest of the year.
1: Oh, you know how many times? So I'm in charge of submitting ours of our group that I have for this contest. Mm-hmm. You know how many times, Chris, I have gone before this morning's deadline to like check to make sure.
2: Double check, triple check.
1: Showing the right team. I've done it at least 4 or 5 times in the last 24 hours. Making sure it says Bucks. Oh, yeah, it says Bucks. I'm just making sure because, I would feel terrible if I let the whole group down, first of all. But, yeah, it's it's fun because we also have the scenario of do you buy anybody out? We've got a guy in our group that wanted to take the Titans last week. Okay, thank goodness he did not win out, because we would have killed him. But somebody else made the joke. They said, because you picked the Titans, we should kick you out of the group. And then he said, well, if you buy me out of my share, I'll do it. And I don't know if anybody's going to. But he still wants to get some money if we were to win the thing. I said, no, you don't get it. You don't get the reward without any of the risk. If you're getting bought out, you're insuring profit now. That's your prerogative. But you let's say we're lucky enough somehow. It's probably not going to happen, right? There's a $25 million prize, okay? Let's say somehow miracle happens and we win. Like, maybe out of guilt, I'll give you like 10 grand. But like, you don't have any risk anymore.
2: No, you don't get a full winner's share if you get bought out. I would suggest to your group, Alex, that they should consider just leaving him off the group chat altogether going forward and saying, listen, you tried picking the Titans week one, boss. I don't know if you get a vote for at least the next month. We need you to dial it back and come home to reality.
1: Yeah, the Titans against the Jets would have been. I mean, luckily we do ranked choice voting, so everybody submits their first and second, and there's a point system, and so the Titans were never going to make it through. just like this week, the Bucks ended up with the most. Our second choice, I think, was probably the Niners, I think, if I'm not mistaken. So two of the more popular ones, the Chargers were in the play there. But Survivor, good luck in week two. Hopefully we do better as a pool here, at least in our network one. If not, some of you guys
2: can't
1: are going to be
2: worse,
1: out already.
2: Alex. We can't do worse.
1: Yeah, no more revivals. I mean, I can't. Maybe Grant knew this was going to happen and he wanted it for content purposes, but otherwise, having Revival and Survivor, they shouldn't even offer it as a setting on whatever app we're using. They shouldn't even offer it, should not be allowed to be a possible setting. It defeats the whole purpose of the Survivor contest.
2: Well, for those of us that were brought into the ambulance bay with the toe tag on us already, we appreciate the paddles to the chest.
1: There you go. He's Chris Mack. I'm Alex Gould here on Westwood One Sports. Let's start going through the early window in week two NFL action. Some of our favorite plays, some of the storylines. We go through NFL Sunday next.
3: It's the most anticipated college football matchup of the season thus far. Lane Kiffin returns to Oxford, leading his new team, LSU, against his former team, Ole Miss.
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1: 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Appreciate those of you listening on the Westwood One Sports app or the Odyssey app, as well as watching the show over on YouTube and Twitch. Just search BetMGM tonight. It is time, well, we do this during the show normally to start going through the Sunday slate, our favorite bets, some of the storylines involving games. So let's get right into it. A game that is going to have another backup quarterback in it. That would be the Falcons and the Panthers game. We know no Michael Penix. We know no Tua. It's going to be Cooper Rush. We could see Jack Strand, Chris, in this game as well. And Austin, who you're filling in with, is a big UFL fan. And so he gives me a hard time about it. And Jack Strand, I believe, played in the UFL. Carolina is a 1.5-point favorite. Now up to 2.5, it looks like, at BetMGM, with the total sitting at 43.5. And this is the Panthers team. One of my favorite trends that I just think is fascinating this week: the Panthers have not won outright or covered the spread in a game they were favored in since September of 2021, almost five full years ago. Now, it's only happened 12 times. They haven't been exactly a model franchise, but they're 0-4 straight up on the road, 0-8 straight up at home. So I don't know if that factors into your thinking here, but I was impressed with Bryce Young in week one, despite that defense that, of course, gave up all those points to Chicago.
2: Yeah, what, 361 through the air with three touchdowns and a quarterback rating north of 110. I'd be curious to see how that translates going forward. I was a big believer in Bryce Young when he first came into the league, and then obviously we saw how he performed, and I lost all faith in him. I think the more impressive part of the offensive performance is actually between these two teams in week one. I know we talked Jalen Coker earlier, talking Bryce Young now. Despite losing on the road in Pittsburgh, the Falcons were able to stay in that game with basically nothing but Bijan on offense. That was it. I mean, it was Cooper Rush throwing a pick six on a ridiculous play by TJ Watt and really not doing much else. A quarterback rating around 50. Bijan had 21 carries for 83 yards, eight catches for 90 yards and a touchdown. And they're probably going to have to build the whole thing out of Bijan again this week. Maybe a few more contributions from Drake London and Kyle Pitts, who didn't really do anything last week. Pitts didn't have a single catch on just one target. London had two catches for 29. If it's all about Bijan again, then I think this is actually a decent spot to take the 2.5, three, if you can find it, on Atlanta, and just count on both of these teams' water to find its level, because Carolina is not the kind of team that's going to score 37 points every week. And I don't think Atlanta, if they really are leaning on Bijan the way they did week one, is going to struggle to score more than a single touchdown every week.
1: I just don't trust Carolina. And I understand what happened in 2021 doesn't have an impact the year in 2026, but that's a strong trend, man. This is the Panthers team that just, they have, as a franchise, they don't know how to win when they're expected to win. Yeah. This is a divisional road game. It's probably a stay away spot for me. Quite honestly, I will not be betting this game. If I had to, I kind of lean your direction, but I might be buying the half point, man. I might try to buy it up to three, where it's plus three, just to save me a little bit. I don't get beat by the hook. But I don't really trust either team. Truth be told, I did pick the Falcons to win the South, and I guess based on that, I need the Falcons to win this game so they don't start 0-2. So, I maybe that's a little bit of wishful thinking on my part. Cooper Rush, though, I think we saw a glimpse of it against Pittsburgh, to your point. Like, he can go out and win a football game, right? Like, this is not a backup that is impossible to go and move the football, especially when you have Bijan Robinson there as well. So I guess I would lean Atlanta, but I don't feel confident. This is not a game that I'm going to be putting any money on.
2: No, I think, again, if it's all about Bijan, they've got a chance to survive this thing and win a tight game that you probably end up looking back on and saying, did I even watch that? Did Scott Hansen even show any highlights from that on Red Zone? I don't remember, but my phone tells me that Atlanta won 17-14, so I have to believe it.
1: Elsewhere, a game that we've kind of mentioned on the surface due to injuries with Nico Collins and Joe Burrow on the injury list with a back injury. He is questionable. That, of course, is a game down in Houston, the Texans hosting the Cincinnati Bengals. Cincinnati is a 2.5-point underdog in this game. The total at 46 over at BetMGM. Again, just one thing in this game trend-wise, the Bengals covered at home last week. In week one, but Burrow has yet to go 2-0 against the spread in the first two games of any year in his 6 years in the league. They have been a slow starting September team, but they feel different to me with this defense. I understand that they gave up points to the Bucs, but that's because Joe Burrow threw a pick six right to a defender. How often is that going to happen? Ja'Marr Chase, for whatever reason, struggles in week one throughout his career. He turns into Ja'Marr Chase in week two. That Texans defense, I don't think they're as bad as they looked last week against the Bills, but I do question if they will be as dominant. And Stroud in those big spots, Stroud on the flip side has also not, by the way, covered in his first 2 weeks ever in his NFL career. So these are two quarterbacks that have been iffy in the first 2 weeks. I'll take the team that's getting points, even if it's 2.5. I like Cincinnati plus the 2.5. Maybe you look to buy the half point. Same deal.
2: Yeah, same thing. I like Cincinnati. I like what the defense showed us week one, four fumble recoveries, including a scoop and score against Tampa. And I mentioned how well they did in limiting pressure against Tampa, despite the amount that the Bucs blitzed. Conversely, they were able to create pressure, their defense, only blitzing 11% of the time, a 38% pressure rate. They sacked Baker four times last week, so I think they're going to be in C.J. Stroud's kitchen, and I think that's going to create issues. So same logic here. Give me the team that's catching the points, even if it is on the road, and you would hope that it's a bit of a bounce back for the Texans if you're one of those people that's all in on Houston this year. But I think since he gets off to the 2-0 start.
1: Then we go to Cleveland and Tampa. This game is in Tampa. We just mentioned it for survivor purposes. The Bucs are a very popular pick this week. Bucs 8.5-point favorites, the total sitting at 40.5. I know this might sound crazy despite how with the way the Browns looked last week. I actually like Cleveland to cover. I'm not betting it.
2: Yeah.
1: I have no desire to bet on Deshaun Watson. But the Bucs have also failed to cover in 10 straight games going back to last season. I think Cleveland, quote unquote, keeps it close if we're talking about 8.5 points here, plus 8.5.
2: So my initial knee-jerk reaction to large spreads like this in the NFL is to think the same thing. Like, come on, 8.5. You got to go with the dog and just take the points and count on the fact that they'll keep it close. But you get Cleveland on the road. You get Deshaun Watson looking like Deshaun Watson. I think Tampa in a spot where they're looking to bounce back. And we talked about how much they want to blitz. They're going to be after Watson all day. I think this is a runaway. I'm not going to bet it because it is such a high point spread. But if you were holding my feet to the fire and making me bet on this game, I would be on Tampa, even laying the 8.5. And I think this is one of those ones that even if Cleveland keeps it close, like you

0: Michigan football season got back on track with a huge win over Oklahoma last Saturday. The win was achieved with a dominant defense, sound special teams, and a few electric plays by Bryce Underwood. Today, the Wolverines had their final tune-up before Big Ten play begins next week. It's the Michigan Wolverines versus the UTEP Miners. Today is game day in Ann Arbor, Michigan.
1: Mateer claps his hands, takes the snap, back to pass. He's in trouble, and down he goes. It is John Henry Daly. Goes QB run here on this play. Bryce Underwood with some room. Comes to the near side. Bryce Underwood 20, 15, 10. Bryce going for the pylon. Touchdown, Wolverines. Goes QB run here on this play. Bryce Underwood with some room. Comes to the near side. Bryce Underwood 20, 15, 10. Bryce going for the pylon. Touchdown, Wolverines. Of course, they might try one from here at this point. QB run with Mateer up the middle, and he gets swarmed under in the backfield. Back to pass, stepping up in the pocket, delivers, and it's picked off. It's picked off. Going the other way is Jair Hill inside the five. Handoff, Jordan Marshall running left, fighting for the goal line. And in. Touchdown, Wolverines. Mateer takes the snap, back to pass. Wolverines bring four. He's in trouble, and down he goes. The clock is running with 10 seconds to go. Mateer getting up slowly, 6 seconds to go. Oklahoma's got to hustle. 4, 3, 2, 1. That's the ball game.
2: 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It's Michigan versus

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1: 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And excited to be here on what is a wet, soggy day in Ann Arbor, Michigan. A slow arriving crowd to the corner of Stadium in Maine as we get ready for what is the final tune-up for our 2-0 Michigan Wolverines. They're going to take on UTEP. Kickoff is at 3:38 right across the street at Michigan Stadium. Then, of course, next week, Big Ten play begins. By the time we get through today's game, guys, we're going to have the first quarter of the Michigan football season thrown under our belts. Unbelievable.
2: Right.
1: To recap last week's exciting win over Oklahoma, to get it ready for today's game against the Miners, I'm joined by my game day teammates, Sam Webb and Steve Clark. Fellas, good morning. The Mesa Blue faithful are feeling a lot different this week.
3: So let me just say, it just has nothing to do with the show, but man, every Saturday I wake up, I'm tired. Then I come in and I see my brother Ira Weintraub, who I love regardless, and my brother Steve Clark, who I love regardless. And I come in here and I'm like, man, I love this. I love what we do every single Saturday to get ready for a game. Even on a gloomy day, Steve Clark, we're still here grinding, doing what we do. And just to let folks know, if you have an invite to the Victor's Lounge, we are covered up, right, Steve Clark?
2: I was just going to mention that. Big hand to the production team here behind the scenes. Now, this is probably the first broadcast that I remember where everybody can be dry. Sometimes people have come in, you know, and under damp conditions, and we're the ones covered up. Everybody who comes to the lounge will be covered up away from the rain. Now, if you want to choose to sit outside and throw the football around and get wet, well, that's your own. You do that on your own prerogative. But if you want to stay dry and enjoy a good show, hey, people sitting on the couch thinking, I don't think I want to stand outside. You can stand outside and be dry.
1: The lounge is dry. The food is wonderful. The drinks are cold.
3: And it's a great point that you brought up, shouting out our production staff, Ms. back in the studio, because having to do setup for a lot when we're out doing videos and everything, like I got guys that help, but I do a lot of that, man. To come in here every week and everything is set up and we just got to go, I don't take that for granted either.
2: Well, I mean, nobody knows more about coming in at 11:29.
1: And guess what? If you got here at 10:15, they were already set up today. They were rolling today. And the lounge looks great. The food smells great. The drinks are ready to flow as well. The people are starting to come in a little bit. It'll be a little bit of a slow arriving day in Ann Arbor. I get it. It's definitely soggy out there.
3: Yeah, it is.
1: So take your time getting to where you're going and put on all your great rain gear and ponchos and you will be fine. Let's recap last week's game. It is time for grades from last week. Steve Clark, your report card for Michigan's 17-10 win over Oklahoma last Saturday here at Michigan Stadium.
2: Deep breath. What a difference a week makes. There's three things you can do with the offense after a week like Western Michigan. Stay the course and get better. You can change personnel, or you can modify the offense to its strengths. And there's no answer is easy when you're playing one of the nation's best defenses in Oklahoma coming up. But the coaches chose the latter and modified it by showing more misdirection, exchanging the football behind the line of scrimmage, whether it's run or pass, and letting Bryce run.
4: Run, Forrest, run!
5: Goes QB run here on this play. Bryce Underwood with some room. Comes to the near side. Bryce Underwood 20, 15, 10. Bryce going for the pylon. Touchdown, Wolverines! Bryce
2: Doug
5: Underwood.
2: Carson, Learfield with the call. Bryce with 87 yards rushing. Oklahoma's defense, so really limited the rest of Michigan's offense. And in the second half, Michigan had six possessions but went three and out on four of them. The Sooners may have a great defense, but Michigan's traditional offense is going to need more time. I gave them a D+.
3: Ooh, D+. Yep.
1: He's a tough grader. He's been working with the professor a lot. He's a tough grader.
3: You know, that seems like a grade that's just based purely on, like, statistical analysis, which is normally I would be with you, Steve, but here's where I would adjust the grade. I think they adjusted the game plan. They adjusted the game plan to meet Bryce Underwood and the offense where they are as opposed to where they wanted to be. which is ideally you can drop back and, you know, complete 25, 30 passes in a game and hit some big chunk plays and, you know, get more receivers involved. But that's shit we learned in week one. That's not where they are. And so you saw them come back and say, okay, we're going to feature QB run a lot more, different variations of QB run. The passing game is going to be a lot of screen game. Limit the dropbacks, limit the RPOs, which is where a lot of the offense in the passing game is going to come from eventually.
6: I just want to know what happened in the last, like, 48 or 72 hours, because I'm pretty sure you had a C-minus grade on there.
2: I did kind of make an adjustment there at the end. I will just say, and we're going to break it down more as the next few hours go by, is that traditional run offense is not working very well. Mm-hmm. Okay, both two running backs are considered to be among the nation's best tandem going in. Is averaging like 2.8 yards per carry. The drop back passing isn't working at all. So I applaud what the Michigan coaching staff did from week one to week two, but the overall offensive product right now can't be anything but less than average at this point.
3: I guess I agree with
6: C minus is less than average. Like, it's just wow. A little bit better less than average than D plus. Right.
3: Hey,
6: okay.
3: He's the greater.
6: It's okay. That's right.
3: He's the greater.
6: And you know what? They can improve upon that grade by winning a whole bunch of football games coming up and getting better.
2: Let's look at the Michigan defense now. They came to
6: I'm gonna
2: play
6: guess
2: last
6: it's better
2: week.
6: Than a D something.
2: with the offense not clicking and Oklahoma winning the third quarter, tying up the game in 10. The defense was going to be needed, and they came up huge in the fourth quarter.
5: On this third down and 9, from their own 21, Mateer takes the snap, back to pass, stepping up in the pocket, delivers, and it's picked off! Going the other way is Jair Hill inside the 5, and he's knocked out of bounds!
2: Jair Hill's interception wasn't a pick 6, but boy, did it sure feel like it was, as it would seem the Michigan's offense wasn't going to score in the second half, at least my eyes, unless they were set up with first and goal. The Wolverines were flying around the line of scrimmage, sending players to the sidelines with their hits. John Henry Daly leading with 3 tackles for a loss and was named the Big Ten's Defensive Player of the Week, by the way.
6: Cam Brown was robbed.
2: Yeah,
6: I don't care about the Iowa kicker. Cam Brown was robbed.
2: He was. Chris Bracey with a forced fumble that was recovered by Troll Bowles. A season ago, the Sooners' offense were limited with injuries everywhere on the offense, but Michigan made them look no different from the 2025 season. Oklahoma didn't have their best lineman, and quarterback John Mateer was pressured 17 times while just 3 of 13 on third down. If it weren't for the bad penalty, Sam, I would give them an A, but the bad penalties,
3: Steve, I am dropping
2: them to an A. Can I get the grade out before you say I'm wrong? I'm dropping them to an A-. An A- for the week.
3: I feel like my name is Hayden or Lindsay.
6: How dare they give him a drive,
3: yeah,
6: Sam?
3: My name is Hayden or Lindsay.
6: The penalties
3: Steve
6: are valid.
3: Steve is picking my school's game.
6: Sam, the penalty part is valid. We're going to talk about it later in the show as
3: but
6: well.
3: But to me, that game put

0: En garde!
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2: So we're trying to figure out. It's not a stat that they... I'm sure it's one of the few stats that aren't tracked. Was there ever a game Michigan down two punts in a single game? Or the fact that there were three in the game? Because Oklahoma had one, too. Three down punts in one game, that's at the one.
3: I tried looking that up. And
2: Couldn't find it.
3: Every search engine that went through that could help me find it was like, dude, we can't help you on this.
2: Yeah, that's a little too deep.
3: Yeah.
2: It was a remarkable punting game. It was awesome.
3: So, you know, when is the last time that this happened? Is this Iowa? No, it's special teams heaven. That's where it was in Ann Arbor last Saturday. Special teams, Sam, they get an A.
4: Okay.
3: They get an A.
4: Okay, there we go.
3: Wrapping up Michigan's
2: first. It would have been an A plus if you didn't have that one punt, apparently. Slightly shorter.
3: There were no penalties on special teams that I recall. This wraps up Michigan's first ever win over Oklahoma.
2: Didn't they have a running into the.
3: Forget that. Forget that.
2: It didn't end up, well,
3: it's a good thing I didn't knock them down for two of them.
2: There you go.
3: If I got two of them, I would have had to knock them down.
2: There you go.
3: Kerry Combs of special teams.
2: And those are your grades, your report card from Steve Clark. That brings us to today, the first ever meeting between Michigan and the University of Texas, El Paso. More on UTEP coming up in hour number two. UTEP is the 157th different opponent Michigan has faced all time. And I'm pretty sure UTEP is the seventh school in Texas that Michigan has played. Unless some obscure name schools in Texas. I went through the list. Baylor, SMU, Rice, TCU, Texas, Texas A&M.
3: I got to believe if this is 126 different opponent, Michigan's played some programs that no longer exist.
2: Well, 157th, and it's there was a camp, whatever, right? There's some during the war years, there were some camps, and there's some really small schools that don't play football anymore.
3: Pioneer, Pioneer.
2: I think they did. Michigan is 12-0 against teams currently in the Mountain West Conference. Michigan is 11-1 against teams that were in the Mountain West, and of course, we all know that loss came at the hands of our current coach, Kyle Whittingham, the opening game of the 2008 season. And UTEP isn't Utah. So I don't think we're worried about that.
3: Did Michigan play Portland State?
2: Are they in the Mountain West?
3: No, but no, I just wondering if they played Portland State.
2: That would be. I can look.
3: We'll
2: I didn't
3: be talking about Portland State.
2: We will
3: in the
2: be
3: next
2: coming
3: segment.
2: Up. We will be. We will be.
3: That was my tease.
2: And yes, it's really wet out there, so plan accordingly. We'll keep reminding you. It's wet. It's going to be wet all day. But if you're in the lounge, if you have a pass for the lounge, come on in because we have a dry tailgate. Everybody's having a great time. Great food, great drinks. We're going to have a great time. And it'll also be dry after the game when you join me for the Retirement Income Solutions wrap-up show live from Oscar's Sports and Grill in Saline, presented by Modelo and right here on the Big 1050 WTKA. Still to come here on this show, the Big 1050's Big Games of the Week, your Michigan football breakdown recap, a visit from our friends Carol Hutchins and Debbie Williams-Hoak, everything you've ever 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predictions, and more as we count you down to Michigan versus UTEP kicking off at 3:38 right across the street at Michigan Stadium. Coming up next, this week in the Big Ten, stay with us. 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

0: and a kickoff on the Big Ten 50 WTKA, brought to you by Chap On-Site Fueling. And I have disappointing news to announce, disappointing, unfortunate station event news to report. But due to some unforeseen operational challenges, we have had to postpone Grill Wars, not knowing if we will be able to bring it back this season. Don't let that stop you from going to visit our friends at Champion Cuter Chrysler Jeep Dodge in Ypsilanti. But Steve, we had to finally make that final decision yesterday. It was gut-wrenching, but we had to make the decision that we are unable to have Grill Wars this coming Friday. So if it was on your calendar, take it off of your calendar. We apologize. If you submitted an entry to enter into Grill Wars, we will be reaching out to all of you individually to have a conversation with you as well. But it was a really tough conversation. It's really disappointing. We were really excited to bring it back, but just unable to.
1: Stuff happens.
0: Exactly. You've been in the radio business a long time. You know things happen. So, unfortunately, that is what happened. So, no Grill Wars. Welcome back to the Chap On-Site Fueling Countdown, a kickoff on the Big Ten 50 WTK. And it is time for this week in the Big Ten. There was one game in the Big Ten last night. I don't know. Was it a game? I don't know.
1: How do you quantify
0: Oregon beating Portland State 84-0? They talk about all the records that they set. It's kind of an absurd
2: exercise. Most points scored in a game. Hey, congratulations to the Oregon Ducks for taking out Portland State. We're all proud of you, and you proved to the nation that all your problems have been solved. Congratulations, Oregon. You are back on top. At least everybody thinks you are. Give me a break. That was embarrassing.
0: It was kind of embarrassing. I feel bad for Portland State. It's one of those things where you talk about getting healthy, all that. And we're going to have a conversation about it for Michigan, too. But, yeah, that doesn't change. Those are not narrative-changing games.
2: Who does Portland State take it out on? Who do they play that they can take this out on?
0: I don't know who their rival is, and I don't know if they're any good or not. I'm not sure.
2: I don't think they could beat anybody 84-0.
0: Well, no, they can't. They can't. All right. That's a bad look. Honestly, that's why you're not supposed to. They're a 1AA, aren't they? It's got to stop selling those games.
2: The Ducks gave up 554 yards last week against the Oklahoma State Cowboys. There were big plays all across the field. They made Oklahoma State look like heroes. There were tackling issues with the Oregon defense. Offensively now, they've had two consecutive slow starts. The offensive line is starting three underclassmen. This is a team that were finalists for the Joe Moore Award for three consecutive years. They had to replace three guys. They got one preseason All-American, and the other guy is a preseason All-Big Ten Conference player. But three guys who had barely played a lick, and it shows. They lost both coordinators, both offensively and defensively, which isn't a good look for Dan Lanning because it looks like he can't be able to coach his way out of this right now because his two, right-hand guys are coaching at Cal and coaching at Kentucky. And they got a huge game against USC next Saturday. And if there's been a surprise team for me, although many people thought that USC was like the fourth best team in the Big Ten coming into the season, USC lost their two best receivers from last year, and it looks like they haven't skipped a beat. And Jade Maiava looks like a calm and cool customer quarterbacking this team. And if they continue to have, big days and big games, you're going to look at Maiava as possibly a Heisman Trophy finalist. So this is absolutely huge, an opener for conference play for Oregon next Saturday at the Coliseum. That is going to be something. I may have to shift my focus on who I think is going to win that game based on what I've seen.
0: Yeah, we're going to obviously be having that game to pick next week. There are 14. I cannot wait for non-conference play to be over.
2: Yeah.
0: There are 14 games in the Big Ten that are being played elsewhere today. So obviously last night was the 15th game, but there are a couple of Big Ten games in this, and we'll pick some games in the next segment. But there are also some other games that are happening that we just want to mention that they're happening or who's in the game. So the first one is we have number 6 Ohio State hosts Kent State at noon on Fox following OSU's collapse last Saturday night at Texas.
2: Look, let's say this again. Between Ohio State and Oregon losing, Michigan has salvaged this conference reputation again.
0: Again.
2: Yes, they have. Multiple times. The Big Ten brethren is so hard on Michigan. Hate the Wolverines with a passion. But when it comes down to it, to who's got the better conference, it's once again week in and week out that Michigan bails this conference out and salvages their reputation. Who had Big Ten going 1-2 against the SEC, and their win was Michigan beating Oklahoma? Nobody did.
3: Nobody did.
2: Michigan saved this conference's reputation with their 17-10 victory.
0: Again.
2: Let's talk about Ohio State now.
1: Listen, I know Ryan Day. I think I know a little bit about football. Look, I mean, because you mean, and we talked to go. I know a lot about Ryan Day. Get him to the end, get him to the fourth quarter in a tight game. And we know how he is going to react. You don't need analytics. I'm just telling you, this dude will pucker in the pressure moment every single time. And that happened this time. Up 23-3, Steve Clark.
2: That's right.
1: 23-3. This is a choke job by any measure. I don't care that Texas was good enough. And by the way, Texas was doing everything they could to lose that game. And if give Ohio State credit. Jeremiah Smith was unbelievable.
3: The second largest lead they've ever squandered in Ohio State football history.
1: But, folks, I'll give you. Yeah,
2: oh,
3: there was a 21 pointer in there.
1: I'm going to give you three key plays in the first half. The bomb that Arch completed where the receiver dives for and has it. And then he hits the ground and it bounces off him right into the arms of an Ohio State defender for an interception.
3: Steve's guy, Trey Wingo, made it drop the ball.
1: Yeah, because Steve called him Trey. He drops a touchdown pass in the end zone.
2: He looked like Trey.
1: I think it might have been the series or two after that. They're driving. It's a 3rd-and-9, and the receiver runs out at 8 yards, and they don't get it on 4th. Like, everything, and that's not counting the other times when they dropped the football and got it back, Steve. They were killing themselves in that game on top of what Jeremiah Smith and Ohio State was doing to them. And yet, Ryan Day, in the pressure moment, in the last sequence, I'll turn it over to you, Steve. They are up. They are still up, but Texas is going to score. It's about a minute 15 left on the clock. They got one timeout. It's 1st and goal from the 1-yard line. This is a simple decision. Let them score. You'll get the ball back with about a minute to go and a timeout. And all you got to do is get in field goal range and take your shot.
3: Is that all they had to do,
1: That's
3: Steve?
1: All they have to do.
3: Right. Is that all they had to do, Steve?
1: This was a simple decision.
3: Is that all they had to do to get field goal range for an Ohio State kicker in a pressure moment? Is that all they had to do?
2: Ohio State.
1: What's simpler, though?
2: Ohio State has kicking game issues. If you don't know it, let me review and say it with a smile on my face.
3: Let's go back 3.5+ years now.
2: 2022, Peach Bowl versus Georgia.
3: We all remember that one.
2: Final playoff game. A missed kick prevents Ohio State from winning a national championship because they were going to beat TCU.
3: Yes.
2: And then 2 missed kicks against Michigan in Columbus in 2024.
3: Really? Helped. 2 missed kicks against Michigan in 2024?
2: Helped the Wolverines win that one. The 2025 Big Ten championship game, a 4th-quarter missed field goal allowed Indiana to win by 3. And then you have last week where a 4th-quarter missed field goal would have basically given Ohio State an insurmountable lead. Sam is right. 4th quarter is a problem for Ohio State. So are close games. Was heat a factor in this one? Possibly. But I like talking about first. First time this has never happened ever. This is what
3: Let's
2: I
3: hear it,
2: like.
3: Steve. Let's hear it. It's
2: Ohio
3: a good one.
2: State blows a 20-point 4th quarter lead for the first time in program history. First time ever they blew a 20-point 4th quarter lead. Here's something else. When Ohio State is up 17 or more at halftime, the Buckeyes are now 304-1 under those statistics. Man.
3: Yeah, the 21-point deficit they overcame, they started overcoming it in the first half.
2: Right.
3: It was a great game. Who did not enjoy the ball? No. It was an enjoyable 4th quarter.
1: Yeah,
3: the game stunk. The 4th quarter was epically good.
2: And it made my night. And it ends up, I wonder what it does for Texas, because there was a lot of arrows slung at Steve Sarkisian and Arch Manning in big games. Mm-hmm. And it looked like the same recipe was happening. You're down 23-3. I mean, I can only imagine what social media and people around Austin were thinking.
3: Steve, the story, you guys know, the stories were already written. At the end of the 3rd quarter, going to the 4th quarter, the writing was, the stories were written. Sark can't do this, Arch can't do that, blah, blah, blah, etc. And then maybe pointing out that a couple of the issues in the first half were Arch's fault, but the headlines were going to be that. And then as the 4th quarter goes down to the end and they scored the touchdown, people went, highlight the whole thing, and they hit delete.
1: Yeah.
3: It doesn't mean that it's gone, but it means that at least in the 4th quarter moment.
2: And now there's a change in what people think Sark is, what they think Arch is, and then they have a whole bunch of SEC games to play. But there's probably three or four teams left on Texas' schedule that will either solidify Texas's reputation or solidify the new reputation.
3: All right, we're gonna roll through these other games that we're not picking here real quickly. We have number 14, Penn State is hosting Buffalo at noon on Big Ten Network. Minnesota, nothing?
2: You said nothing? We're just going to roll right through.
3: I didn't know.
2: Well, you know, the Gophers got blown out at home last week to Mississippi State.
1: Somebody said that was going to be a game.
3: Penn State, Buffalo.
2: Oh, no, who cares?
3: Okay, Minnesota hosts Akron at noon on BTN.
2: The Gophers got blown out at home against Minnesota last week to Mississippi State.
3: Illinois hosts Southern Illinois at 2 p.m. Eastern on Peacock. Number four, Indiana hosts Western Kentucky at 4 p.m. on Peacock. Yeah. At some point, they're going to play somebody real.
2: Illinois lost to Duke. Brett Bielema isn't talking this week. His bravado is down. I can't believe that the Big Ten was 0-3 to the ACC.
1: I can't remember. Did we pick that game last week?
3: Yeah, you guys you guys had a bad week. We'll get to it. We'll get to that. Number 18, Iowa hosts Northern Iowa at 4 p.m. Eastern time on FS1. Right. Iowa comes, of course, here next week for a stripe out.
2: See them next week. Same old story. Good defense, poor offense. A few guys to watch on O for Iowa, though. Tony Diaz. When Iowa throws the ball, nearly 45% of the time it's thrown to that guy. Tony Diaz.
3: If you have a direction in your name, you might be playing a Big Ten school this week.
2: It's a reflection that Diaz is quarterback Hank Brown's go-to guy. Do you think J.J. Buchanan is just as high for Bryce Underwood? It's not, Sam. He's only at 30% of Bryce's targets. So 45% is huge. And Caden Piper, a first-team All-American last year, is moving from guard to center. We'll see them next week and talk a lot more.
3: Yeah, I think almost every school in the Big Ten is playing a directional, right? Iowa, Southern Illinois, Indiana, Western Kentucky. Anyway, Nebraska hosts North Dakota at 7:15 on BTN. Washington hosts Eastern Washington at 7:15 Eastern time on BTN.
2: Can you set me up with that Penn State-Buffalo game? One more time.
3: Sure. Penn State is hosting Buffalo at noon on the Big Ten Network.
2: Hi, Ira. Hi, Sam.
3: Penn State is hosting Buffalo.
1: Yeah.
2: Hi, Ira.
1: Penn State. who does Oregon have this week?
3: They won 84-0 last night.
4: Okay. Hey, Coach. Okay. Yeah. Michael House with the Baltimore Sun.
5: Hey, Michael.
1: Oh, yeah. James Franklin at least gives us some James Franklin moments.
3: We'll get to him in the next segment. 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Coming up next, 6 Big Ten games to pick. That's right. 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Stay with us. 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

0: to 10 o'clock for the Michigan Insiders Monday Morning Quarterback Hour, brought to you by Golden Limousine on the Big 1050 WTK and the WTK app. Welcome back to the Chap Onsite Fueling Countdown and Kickoff on the Big 1050 WTK, brought to you by Chap Onsite Fueling, driven by Brighton Ford, fueled by Bud Light, and fed by Sidecar Slider Bar in Plymouth. Sliders are really good. They got bacon sliders today. Got blue cheese over there if you want to put some blue cheese on top. They got chicken noodle soup on a slightly chilly, wet day. Great food from our friends at Sidecar Slider Bar in Plymouth. Welcome back to the show and to this week in the Big Ten. We have six games to pick. Right now, Sam has a 12-5 record. Steve Clark has an 11-6 record. At his son's expense, he picked up a game on Sam last week. Let's start with Wisconsin hosting Eastern Michigan at 12:30 Eastern time on Peacock, the second straight payday for Chris Creighton and the Eagles.
1: You know, is Wisconsin's starting quarterback still healthy, Sam? Because that would be the biggest, most positive news coming out of Madison since the state legislature declared beer as a health food. Come on, Sam. I'm picking Wisconsin. I think Sam is too.
2: That was an easy one. As is the next one, by the way.
0: I know. Long trip for USC to play a bad Rutgers team at 3:30 on CBS. Somehow Rutgers gets to be on CBS.
2: Yeah, man. I mean, people believe that they are a competent Big Ten team. They are not. This is not the Greg Schiano plan. This is not the Greg Schiano they thought they were getting. Or is it, Steve? Remember, he dominated the Big East. The Big East. This Rutgers team, though, is worse than other Rutgers teams that we've seen. They've already lost to UMass. Like, this team has no pulse.
0: And Boston College. Put them together.
2: Yeah, and USC, I mean, this is a cheap road victory for them. I think they obviously are supremely talented. They won't be tested today. They won this game in a row.
1: It's kind of funny because, you know, Greg Schiano, you just expected better defenses, better line play, didn't have skilled position players. Coming into this season, Rutgers had skilled position players. K.J. Duff, a good running back, figured to be amongst some of the better ones that he's ever had. And they've come out with this type of start. Quarterback play has been bad. You know, a huge injury update for USC is Trojans freshman receiver Trent Mosley has been ruled out for today's game and could miss more, including next week's game with Oregon. Mosley has 5 touchdowns and over 250 yards in just two and a half games played. USC has had trouble winning outside their time zone, but did it twice last season against USC. And guess what? Rutgers. Tell us again, Ira, about Rutgers' opponents in the opening 2 weeks. Do you remember
0: that? They were combined 2-22 last season.
1: Ooh.
0: Rutgers lost to UMass and Boston College. So Congratulations to Mike Hart and Kurt Anderson, assistant coaches at Boston College.
1: Yeah, so I think we both got the Trojans in this one.
0: I'm pretty sure you both have the Trojans in this one. And I'm pretty sure you both have the same team in the next one as well. Michigan State is at number 3, Notre Dame at 7:30 on NBC.
1: You know, will there be a reality check for Michigan State fans, or will they feel emboldened if they keep this game within 3 touchdowns, Sam?
2: Yeah, man, I'm not very optimistic about the Spartans' chances in this one. I mean, C.J. Carr... Can he vault himself into Heisman consideration? So when you get against the team that is overmatched, you need to really, really light it up. I'd be interested to see if CJ can put up some stats today.
0: So in this next matchup, I think we're going to hear a lot of chanting from Michael. At 7:30, we have Virginia Tech at Maryland on FS1. Sam Webb.
2: Yeah, so...
0: Maryland's a 3-point underdog. Yes,
2: James Franklin is always good in the not sort of big time opponent games. Like he can figure it out if it's not Ohio State, if it's not Michigan. Now the problem is, Steve, and what gives me some nervousness is he really didn't handle it at the end at Penn State where they were losing to also Rams. This Maryland team has some talent, but I think at Virginia Tech they have more. And I think it's an opportunity for him to sort of flex in that DMV region. This is a recruiting matchup. They go on the road and they're telling the local players from the Tidewater all the way up to Maryland, you should come to us. We're the local school. Virginia has a say in that too. But this is a battle for that. And I think James Franklin is actually going to come out on top today.
1: Hi, Sam. Hi, Ira.
0: Hi, Michael. Hi, Michael.
1: Anybody doesn't know about this, I know why James Franklin does this type of thing. I've seen enough of his press conferences on Mondays or Tuesdays, depending on when they have it. James Franklin always aims to sort of neutralize the opponent, and the opponent is the media.
2: Mm-hmm.
1: Always wants to disarm them, and so he always, he always does this at least once a week, Sam. He tries to personalize something with a reporter so that maybe down the road or either in the moment they don't ask the tough question. And he's new at Virginia Tech, and so is the Virginia Tech media. So when they get this, you know, friendly barbs, the guy just wants to ask the question and get out. And James wants to make sure that we're all kind of like friends here in this environment, all again in the hopes that maybe when things get rough at Virginia Tech, those reporters will remember what a good guy James Franklin is. It's a great disarming technique. Now it's on to the game. Mike Locksley, 1-6 against James Franklin at Penn State. Franklin now rebuilding at VTech, team that lost to Old Dominion last year. This is their first meeting since 2024 when Locksley and Franklin got into it after the game when Penn State threw a touchdown pass on the final play.
3: They used to work together at Maryland many years ago. Yeah. They have an interesting relationship, needless to say.
1: But players win ball games most of the time, and these teams, you know, well, they're ranking like they're the best in the nation with wins over VMI, and Hampton is going to help towards that. Really hard to predict when both teams have wins over no competition, but I believe Tech's defensive pressure will be too much for the Maryland's offensive line. And despite Malik Washington, I think, being a better quarterback than Ethan Grunkenmeyer, usually I would look at that and say, who's the better of the two? I'm still going with Virginia Tech.
3: I agree with you guys, but I just want to point this out. James Franklin, in his last 14 games, when his team is a 3.5-point or smaller under favorite, they are 5-9. And they were a 2.5-point favorite in College Park today. So he's never good as a favorite, pretty much. Mm-hmm. We also have, coming up,
1: I don't make picks for a reason.
3: I pick, hi, Michael. Northwestern hosts Colorado at 7:30 Eastern time on Fox. Coach Prime goes to Evanston.
1: All right, David Braun given a contract extension this week. Oh, I've seen this movie before. Somebody gets a contract extension and then looks like it was... it looks really bad on paper a few days later. Beware Northwestern. The wet weather, though, I think is going to be an advantage to Northwestern's run-first scheme, and Aiden Childs can run the ball. I am picking Northwestern over Colorado, and Sam is gritting his teeth.
2: Because this is tough. Listen, I would be no-brainer Northwestern in this game if Colorado hadn't beat Georgia Tech.
1: Mm-hmm.
2: Like, I'm shocked at that outcome, and I'm like, has Coach Prime figured it out? I mean, they're 2-0. I mean, they're able to get a big early season win on this game. Is on the road. This game is on the road, and it's going to be wet.
1: Yeah,
2: you know,
3: small stadium. They're not opening the new stadium until a couple of weeks.
2: Now, Tech completed 71% of their passes. Can Aiden Childs be efficient in this game? Ah, man, this is so tough. I feel like it's an opportunity though to be different than Steve. So I'm going to go with prime time in this one. Give me Colorado to win this game.
3: And the last game that we're picking in the Big Ten, UCLA, Sam, is hosting Purdue at 11 p.m. Eastern time. Long trip west for the Boilermakers playing in the Big Ten after dark.
2: So Purdue let me down last week. I really wasn't. It wasn't about Purdue. It was about this young man who I've come to respect and have a huge affinity for. And I felt like even if I take an L, it's worth it because, you know, my affinity for him is more important than a stat. So this pick is for a young man named Hayden Clark. I'm picking Purdue. I'm picking Purdue to win this game because it's not about the stats, Ira Weintraub. It's about the respect I have for a young man that I watched grow up. Some things are more important than winning. Steve Clark, I leave it to you.
1: Write that down. Is he picking Purdue?
3: He is picking Purdue.
1: As a Sam, this is supposed to be a competition. This is supposed to be a competition. Are you trying to steal? Are you trying to steal Father of the Year away from me? Is that what this is about? This is supposed to be a competition, Sam. Here's a running back we haven't talked about yet, Wayne Knight. Not from Seinfeld, but for the Bruins. Fabulous runner.
3: I was about to say, Wayne can't run.
1: One of the better running backs in the Big Ten from James Madison. He's going to be too much for Purdue's run defense. But Sam, I cannot let you just give out some sort of olive branch so that you can prove a point as a 2.5 touchdown underdog. People, if you could see me on the radio, there's a lot of winking going on here. I always bring about what I think is going to happen. I owe it to the fans
3: so
1: to say what's going to happen.
3: So you think UCLA is
1: going to
3: win, but you're going to pick Purdue? Is that what's going to happen
1: I'm
3: here?
1: I'm picking Purdue because I can't let Sam get away with this.
3: Listen to our wrap-up show after the game for the design of the game brought to you by Chelsea Lumber, live from Oscar's Sports and Grill in Salina, and right here on the Big 1050 WTK. Right now, the early leader for design of the game is How to Steal Somebody's Son. 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Stay with us. 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
1: 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Welcome back to the Chap On-Site Fueling Countdown and Kickoff on the Big 1050 WTKA. 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I'm here with my guys. We're going through our picks. There are three games this weekend in college football where both teams are ranked in the top 25. The first one was played last night. Texas Tech beat Houston 28-26. Houston went for two at the end to try to tie it. They had a denial. It was a great game. DG was on the call. Great game.
2: Missed it by inches.
1: Yeah, highly entertaining. Highly entertaining game. But we have two games to pick today. The first one is going to be completely and totally overshadowed by the second one.
3: It is.
1: The first game is SMU, the number 16th ranked Mustangs are at number 23, Louisville at 3:30 on ESPN2.
2: Hey, look, the Cardinals already have a loss in a close week one matchup with Ole Miss. SMU has a road win at Florida State and are on the road again. Now, Jeff Braun, he continues to create good offenses with good quarterbacks. Former Buckeye Lincoln Keenholz has passed for over 300 yards each game and faces a shaky secondary, in my opinion, that upgraded their talent in the offseason. Meanwhile, SMU's Kevin Jennings completing nearly 77% of his passes. Jennings is a type of guy who needs a clean pocket to excel, though, and Louisville edge rusher Clev Lubin is one of the conference's premier pass rushers and will make life difficult. SMU has been the conference's number two team. Louisville wants to usurp them this season, and because of Isaac Brown and the running game that complements that passing game, that will be the reason that the Cardinals will prevail.
3: Yeah, so this game is one that is, you look at it on paper, and people are like, SMU, Louisville. These are two really good teams. And if you look at them early in the season, though, to me, that opening loss for Louisville to Ole Miss, but Trinidad Chambliss. That's what I look at. Like, man, if you can make Trinidad Chambliss look pedestrian in the first half of that game, Trinidad, he came up and made some plays, then as much as I like Kevin Jennings, I feel like you got something different and better going. Jeff Brohm, he's been able to put up good offenses for years, but I feel like they're on another level. Explosive plays, they run it a little bit. They play a little bit of defense, but you saw a top quarterback in the country that they faced before. Kevin Jennings is not Trinidad Chambliss. I'm taking Louisville and Jeff Brohm in this game.
1: All right, that is the game that no one's going to be talking about afterwards because everybody's going to be talking about the Kiffin Bowl, which is number 7 LSU at number 8 Mississippi, 7:30 on ABC.
3: So can you lie about an injury report?
2: No.
1: No, you get fined.
3: You get fined. So, but how can they prove you're lying?
2: That's exactly the point, Sam.
1: So he was doubtful in the first injury report. He didn't practice. So they can claim he didn't practice. They had that. And then they elevated him each game, and then he wasn't on each day, and then he wasn't on it.
3: And so what am I talking about? So Lane Kiffin, they come out with an injury report that lists Sam Levitt is doubtful. And everyone, and it's like out of the blue. It's like out of nowhere.
2: Right.
3: It's like, and no one believes it.
2: Correct.
3: I don't believe it.
2: Correct.
3: I don't think this Levitt is hurt.
2: Vegas didn't believe it either.
3: And so, but why would you do it? Why would you do it if you're Lane Kiffin?
1: He doesn't care about being fined. He just wants the gamesmanship, so he doesn't
2: care. Exactly.
3: And so
2: it's Lane Kiffin being Lane Kiffin, Sam.
4: Prove me wrong. That's what he's going to keep saying. Prove me wrong.
3: Yeah, I think, you know, if Sam Leavitt is healthy, which I think, I mean, they got
4: he's
3: it
4: healthy.
3: All. They got explosiveness on offense. They got a trigger man that they were shocked. I mean, Arizona State was able to keep their coach. They think everything is hunky-dory, and their quarterback leaves because he sees Lane Kiffin at LSU. They are loaded. I think they can get after you on defense. Pass rush is really good. I just think it's too much talent for an Ole Miss team that I still believe has one of the best quarterbacks in the country. I just don't think they are as complete as they were last year. I'm taking LSU to pull this one out on the road because I don't believe Lane Kiffin.
2: You don't believe Lane Kiffin?
3: I don't believe Lane Kiffin.
4: That is healthy.
3: That is healthy, and his quarterback is hurt.
4: Well, he's not an angelist anymore,
2: Got
4: so
2: it.
4: He's healthy.
2: Got it.
4: Yeah.
2: You know, if I could fly anywhere to see one game in college football, it would be this one. I want to see the rage. I want to see the unmitigated gall. Lane Kiffin's going to play a dastardly fate for what he's been doing to Ole Miss, leaving them. You got former Ole Miss player being served out court papers by an Ole Miss process server outside the LSU practice facility this week for failure to respond about having NIL contracts at both institutions. Wednesday night, we talked about Sam Leavitt being doubtful. That's about a 25% chance of playing. Well, you know, hey, one out of four, it just happens to be a big game. They're going to make things work, okay? Mm-hmm. Ole Miss is banning LSU and color schemes of purple and yellow from sitting in the student section at Ole Miss today. I know I'm delaying my pick. LSU is the better team. But this game is in Oxford. This is Michigan versus Ohio State down there right now, and the environment is just going to be hard for LSU like it is for Michigan, like at Penn State in 2023. Michigan won that one. Trinidad is the better quarterback, though, and I am going to go with the hate. I'm going with all of the atmosphere in Oxford. I'm going to take Ole Miss in this one in a stunner.
4: Join me after the game for the Retirement Income Solutions wrap-up show live from Oscar Sports and Grill in Saline, presented by Modelo and right here on the Big Ten 50 WTK. We'll be watching that game. Coming up in hour number two of this show, the Michigan football breakdown recap. Our friends Carol Hutchins and Debbie Williams-Hoak are here. We will meet the Miners, and we will have your game day recruiting roundup with special guest Mylon Griggs. Coming up, that and more as we count you down to Michigan versus UTEP, kicking off at 3:38 right across the street at Michigan Stadium. Stay with us. This is the Chap On-Site Fueling Countdown and Kickoff, live from the Bud Light Fitters Lounge at Joe's Garage on the Big 1050 WT.
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0: Michigan football season got back on track with a huge win over Oklahoma last Saturday. The win was achieved with a dominant defense, sound special teams, and a few electric plays by Bryce Underwood. Today, the Wolverines had their final tune-up before Big Ten play begins next week. It's the Michigan Wolverines versus the UTEP Miners. Today is game day in Ann Arbor, Michigan.
1: Mateer claps his hands, takes the snap, back to pass. He's in trouble, and down he goes. It is John Henry Daly. Goes QB run here on this play. Bryce Underwood with some room. Comes to the near side. Bryce Underwood 20, 15, 10. Bryce going for the pylon. Touchdown, Wolverines. Goes QB run here on this play. Bryce Underwood with some room. Comes to the near side. Bryce Underwood 20, 15, 10. Bryce going for the pylon. Touchdown, Wolverines. Of course, they might try one from here at this point. QB run with Mateer up the middle. And he gets swarmed under in the backfield. Back to pass. Stepping up in the pocket. Delivers. And it's picked off. It's picked off. Going the other way is Jair Hill inside the five. Hand off. Jordan Marshall running left. Fighting for the goal line. And in. Touchdown, Wolverines. Mateer takes the snap. Back to pass. Wolverines bring four. He's in trouble. And down he goes. The clock is running with 10 seconds to go. Mateer getting up slowly. 6 seconds to go. Oklahoma's got to hustle. 4, 3, 2, 1. That's the ball game.
2: 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It's Michigan versus UTEP. 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

0: 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Ira Weintraub joined my game day teammates, Sam Webb and Steve Clark. We're a little over 3 hours until Michigan kicks off their final non-conference game. Michigan and UTEP kick off at 3:38 across the street. So, Sam, every week, after every single Michigan football game, you have conversations with your coordinators, offensive coordinator Al Borges, defensive coordinator Ron English. They are live on YouTube every Tuesday afternoon, on the radio every Wednesday, Thursday, and Friday mornings here on the Big 1050 WTKA. It was another lively conversation, Sam, and I think we learned a lot over the course of this past week from your guys. So what are the biggest takeaways from your conversation with Al and Ron following the Michigan win over Oklahoma?
1: Yeah, because I'm going to start with defense, because I feel like in a total team victory where every aspect, every phase of the game contributed, defense led the way against one of the top quarterbacks in the country. But you wouldn't know he was the top quarterback in the country based on the way he played and the way they're memeing him all over the place on Twitter, on everywhere you go. It's like, he's a bum. John Mateer is not a bum. He's more experienced in this system. He's a fifth-year guy. I mean, he took care of business against Michigan last year, and yet he was flummoxed. He could not do anything in this game. You credit Jay Hill with an outstanding game plan first and foremost, because it was predicated upon his one-on-one advantages. He had one-on-one advantages up front. He had one-on-one advantages in the secondary, and how do you play on them? So when he brought three, he was able to get pressure. Those guys were able to win one-on-one battles, but he was able to occupy blockers at times, because you never knew in that 3-3-5 phase, not just 3-3-5, but that was the most obvious. John Mateer, the offensive line, never knew where the pressure was coming from. So you would have guards occupied with rushers they thought were going to come, leaving one-on-one matchups across the front. Normally, three-man front, you double-team the nose. You might be able to get help on the tackle. They got a lot more one-on-one matchups than you would expect. And then on the back end, they played a lot of man-to-man, Steve. But he couldn't recognize it. This was the thing. As much as we look at this game and we talk about the pressure they got up front, John Henry Daly was a man. Dave Marshall was outstanding. We saw Tariq Boney, Jonah Leia.
0: Sure, there you go.
1: All those guys. Eno Etta was outstanding. They were outstanding across the front. But I thought the disguise in the secondary in confusing John Mateer, even when the pressure didn't get there, Steve, he either had blanketed receivers because the secondary was so elite, only a few times were they able to shake free. But then there were times where he might have had a guy open and he couldn't find him because he didn't know what he was looking at. It was a great performance all the way around.
2: So I got to tell you, I bought into Oklahoma going in over the summer, and I looked at what their issues were in 2025. And you can sum up Oklahoma's 2025 season as outstanding defense, no offense, and got to the playoff in a tumultuous year where Brett Venables was on the hot seat. And what I thought was coming in was these guys were going to get healthy offensively. Mateer had a broken thumb, wasn't able to throw the ball deep very much. They had one receiver on offense that could do something, Isaiah Satania, and he came back. But the running back and the offensive lines were a mass unit as well. They were all coming into this game in Ann Arbor very, very healthy. And I thought Oklahoma's a national championship, caliber team. And what Michigan's defense and Jay Hill did to Oklahoma was make them look exactly what everybody thought they were a year ago. That looked like a broken offense that could not move the ball in the running game despite having new personnel, new starting running back. Isaiah Satania was the only guy they could throw to, but Isaiah Satania was targeted 10 times and only had 2 catches. That's a 20% success rate. And then they tried to give him the ball behind the line of scrimmage on jet sweeps because the guy's good enough to get an 88-yard punt return touchdown against UTEP. That wasn't working because Michigan's defense was swarming laterally east-west as well as north-south. And then you mentioned the secondary being able to play man coverage because they got 3 corner safety guys who can really ball in man coverage in Zeke Berry, Jair Hill, and Smith Snowden. So that was a great recipe, and you got to give Jay Hill a lot of credit, a guy who last year was coaching BYU to success defensively. That was the big news about BYU last year and why they were a team that was just inside, on the outside of making the playoff. What did they say about BYU? They said defense. BYU's defense is that different. Well, that was led by Jay Hill, who's now here in Ann Arbor. So, yeah, I think the defense did an outstanding job, and they're going to have to rely on that defense because I'm not sure the offense is going to be able to turn it around overnight.
1: So I would pause from casting so much doubt on the Oklahoma offense. I think Michigan's defense is that good. You're going to see John Mateer have much better games. I think, and offensively, of course, if he's having much, much better game, the offense will have better. This was truly what they did to him, Steve. I mean, because the majority of the time, he was either under pressure

0: En garde!
1: U.S. Olympians do it, and so does your college-bound neighbor Jane. 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
2: It didn't do well. Those things are obvious. But I think where the focus should be is them focusing on where they are as an offense and with their quarterback versus where they want to be eventually. That game one game plan was based on what they had seen in practice and what they want Bryce to be. You know, really good drop back pass where we can run all these RPOs, and the offense was running in quicksand. You got to do things that make him comfortable and take advantage of his legs. They did that. You saw a running game predicated on the QB run. QB pin and pull. QB power was more prominent. Speed option, what they scored a touchdown on. Like, these were the key running game plays. And then when you saw Bryce throwing the football, you saw him throwing on a move or hitting some quick screens, getting outside of all those games. That Brent Venables, you want to talk about a guy with an abundance of defense, he's throwing the kitchen sink at you. But if you can get outside all that madness, which Michigan did a great job of with the run and the pass, well, oh, by the way, it's not as big a deal. So while they need to be better as a drop back passing team, they need to be better running the football with their running backs, they were able to do enough to win that game. And I thought we saw some progress from Bryce within the limited passes that he threw. I thought we saw some real decision-making progress in that game.
3: He directed the offense. He put players in the right place before snap. He put players in the right place during the middle of the play. The one to Savion Hyder is the strongest one that I remember, where he's rolling out to the left and he's not sprinting and he's telling Hyder to move back. And Hyder then catches a ball, and it was good for a first down on the sideline going to the south end zone. I give Jason Beck and a tremendous amount of credit against this Oklahoma defense to do what they did, considering Michigan's offense is nowhere near ready to be playing a Big Ten schedule this way. They can't do this the entire season. They will have to get better, but I do give him credit for what he was able to do against one of the nation's best defenses and do enough to win the game.
4: I remember a win in 2021 against Washington. We're like, you can't do that against the Big Ten and win. And Michigan did do that against the Big Ten, and they ended up winning the Big Ten.
2: Yeah,
4: so still early in the year. Still early in the year, right?
2: They'll be fine.
3: But they can't play that offense the way they did against Oklahoma the entire year.
2: You're 100% right. But the idea is, all right, if you were at 25% of your offense last week against Oklahoma, then be 35-40% this week and grow him gradually to where you want him to be.
3: That's right.
4: Let's
3: be hopeful for that.
4: Listen to our wrap-up show after the game for the Drive of the Game, brought to you by Brighton Ford, live from Oscar Sports and Grill in Saline, and right here on the Big Ten 50 WTK. Coming up next, we have some Hall of Famers and Hall of Honor members here. Carol Hutchins is here, better known as Hutch, of course, and Debbie Williams-Hoke is here as well. Stay with us. This is the CHAP On-Site Fueling Countdown to Kickoff, live from the Bud Light Fitters Lounge at Joe's Garage on the Big Ten 50 WTK.
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0: The Lock of the Game brought to you by Station 300 every Friday at 8:50 a.m. on the Michigan Insider on the Big 1050 WTK. Sam's lock for tonight on today's game is that Bryce Underwood will have at least 200 passing yards against UTEP. That's the Lock of the Game brought to you by Station 300 on Woodland and Saline. Eat, play, bowl. And welcome back to the Chap On-Site Fueling Countdown and Kickoff on the Big 1050 WTK. Ira Weintraub and Steve Clark here inside the lounge. We're joined by two of our most favorite people. You know her from our Magic Christmas campaign every year. She was a standout as a member of the Michigan Track and Field program. She was a 2022 inductee into the Michigan Hall of Honor. She is a golf coach at Saline High School and an award-winning LPGA teacher professional. Please welcome to the lounge, Debbie Williams-Hoke. And joining Debbie, she is simply known as Hutch. She is a Title IX pioneer. She is the all-time winningest coach in Michigan athletics and college softball history. And, of course, she is all our Hall of Famer and an amazing philanthropist as well. Carol Hutchins. Hutch, welcome back to the show. How are you?
1: Oh, I'm just thrilled to be here. And I have to say this about Debbie. My next-door neighbor's sons play golf for Debbie and says best coach ever. So,
2: all right.
1: So I'm trying to get on her side. I need some coaching in my golf game.
0: She helps us for sure.
3: Yeah.
0: And of course, you know, Debbie, Magic Christmas, we'll get into that coming up in a couple of months from now here on the show. But you two are here about an event that's coming up next month at the Chrysler Center. And ever since Michigan announced an Elevate Her event, even before there were details, I put my name on the list. We got our tickets when they came out. It's a really exciting event. And you guys both know, I'm a girl dad, and Gracie loves sports. We love anything to promote women's sports on campus, and Hutch, that's what this is all about.
1: Well, and you know what? I talk to a lot of girl dads, but I'm going to tell you that all of you in this room and everybody listening are Michigan fans. You love Michigan. And at Michigan, we're the leaders and the best. And we are trying to create the best and most meaningful opportunities for all of our student-athletes. And we are in a new era of what's in sports. I was at a tremendous softball NIL fundraiser last night. And people who don't understand it, the bottom line is we are trying to create these same opportunities that you see happening in some of the men's sports, and you see them a little bit here and there. And they're meant to be transformational opportunities. So we are creating this opportunity to showcase our women in Chrysler Center on October 15th from 5:30 to 7, the great journalist Andrea Joyce agreed in a heartbeat. I'm going to be there. She's going to MC the event. We're going to talk to some of our great former athletes who've gone on to become C-suite leaders in their fields who had a transformational experience by being a Michigan student, getting a Michigan degree, and being a Michigan athlete. And we're going to showcase that to the public and talk about how meaningful being an athlete can be. But it's an educational experience. It always is meant to be, and that's what it is. And we want people to come out. Elevate Her. It's available on our website, mgoblue.com. And for people who are interested and want to bring their kids, it's going to be an educational event, but our student-athletes will be there. Our coaches will be there. You'll get a chance to network and interact.
3: Yeah, Hutch, and when you talk about it being a transformational experience being at Michigan, two of the biggest things in my life, the magic of Christmas and then becoming a professional golfer, are directly tied to Michigan athletics. And as a student athlete many, many, many years ago, the experiences that you have and what happens once you graduate, it just leads you to some unbelievable opportunities, some networking, and it's life-changing. And we want to be able to provide awesome experience for our current student-athletes here, female student-athletes, so that they can go on to impact the world with what they've learned and experienced as a student-athlete. And in addition to the event that Hutch has described, we'll also have some really cool interactive opportunities where you can experience the U of M Hale program, which is the interactive experience, and the iGym, and some nutritional work, and it's going to be a great hands-on, and coaches, past athletes, and it's going to be a special, special event that you're not going to want to miss, and it's for everyone, as Hutch mentioned. Obviously, we're trying to help our female athletes, but everybody that's a fan of Michigan sports, you want the best for every team that takes the field with that M on their chest, and this is an opportunity to help.
0: Elevate Her is Thursday, October 15th, as Hutch said, 5:30 to 7 at the Chrysler Center. Tickets and more information are available at mgoblue.com. And you talked about Andrea Joyce. I just saw her at a U of M Club of Greater Detroit event earlier this summer. She is a very proud Michigan alum.
1: She is.
0: She is I mean, you're a Title IX pioneer. Debbie, you obviously, you're a pioneer here at Michigan. And Andrea Joyce is a pioneer in broadcasting. So it's going to be an awesome, awesome event to have her there speaking. I had a chance to meet her at an event for Dan Dierdorf a few years ago, and she's awesome.
1: Andrea, I got a chance to meet with her and Harry at one time, just a couple years ago, which is when we were brainchilding this whole thing. And she was like, I want to help. She understands the opportunities that are out there and how we can elevate them. And she's tremendous. She is just one of the finest people I've ever met.
0: I've said this many, many, many times, and I would say this about the Hutch too, but there's never a bad reason to go to the Chrysler Center. There's every reason to go to the Chrysler Center. There are always good reasons. This is just a uniquely different, really cool reason, supporting Michigan Women Athletics. It's a Women in Sports Summit, and as you mentioned, Hutch, the first 30 minutes is a chance to mingle and network, and so you get to talk to the athletes, some of the former athletes, the coaches that are going to be there, and then, of course, the program itself that goes from 6:30 to 7:30 with Andrew's emceeing, and the names of the people on the list, I'm not going to spoil it, but your point is, I mean, these are corporate executives that happen to, you know, be elite Michigan athletes prior to getting into the business world or whatever world they're in.
1: 94% of women who are in C-suite positions and are in great leadership positions, 94% of them played sports. There is not a coincidence.
2: No. No, there isn't. MGoBlue.com for tickets. Very affordable. $30 for general admission tickets. How turbulent is it for women in college athletics right now in your eyes?
1: How turbulent?
2: Yeah.
1: Well, I think that with all of the monies that have just, you know, it's escalated. That's an escalate type of thing. And we can see, we are concerned for the non-revenue sports, as we are called. We are Olympic sports. But, you know, the monies, there's only so much money out there.
2: Right.
1: And we're fundraising has gone to a whole new level. So we are trying to maintain and sustain the excellence that we have here and the opportunities, and we are asking for support in that area. We don't want opportunities to become minimized or limited, and not just for our women, but for a lot of our Olympic sports. It's a real crunch, and even at Michigan. So you think about the smaller schools who are really getting crunched, and Congress is fighting over how to do all of this, and. We just need to make it be less chaotic. It's very chaotic, too many fast-changing moving parts over the last couple years, and we need to have some semblance, and we need some boundaries and guidelines, I will say.
3: And the experience that you have at Michigan is, as we mentioned, top-notch, but just trying to navigate through everything that's going on now, as Hutch mentioned, with Congress and with NIL and different things even within the Big Ten, just trying to give our athletes the best support possible. So trying to network, trying to show what the Michigan experience is like, and hopefully be able to support our female student athletes.
2: We're trying not to sound the alarm bells, but we're trying to elevate women's sports and at the University of Michigan with this great event.
0: Elevate her Thursday, October 15th, 5:30 at the Chrysler Center. And since you're here, I might as well mention, Bonnie killed it in the transfer portal. She killed it in the portal. The class looks great.
1: There are some positives. There are some positives out there, no doubt.
0: Right.
1: But the coaches have to make all these things come together. And it has happened. It all happened at once.
0: It's learning learning new systems, essentially.
1: So. Yes.
0: It's always great to see Hutch. It's always great to see Debbie. I know we'll see you guys coming up again soon this week at the station. And then, of course, October 15th, Elevate Her at the Chrysler Center, mgoblue.com for your tickets and for more information. And then, of course, Debbie, we'll see you in late November, early December for the magic of Christmas.
3: 30 years.
1: My goal is just to see all of you on the golf course. Let's go.
0: I got something for you next week, Hutch. I got an idea for you next week. Just stay tuned when I see you next week.
1: All I need is more ideas.
0: Thanks to Hutch. Thanks to Debbie for stopping by. 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

0: 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Last week's Monster Moment was Jahir Hill's fourth quarter interception that set up Michigan's game-winning touchdown in the Wolverines' 17-10 win over Oklahoma last Saturday here at Michigan Stadium. That's the Monster Moment of the Game with Monster Service of Ann Arbor every Monday at 7:25 a.m. on the Michigan Insider on the Big 1050 WTKA. And we want to welcome everybody back to the Chap On-Site Fueling, brought to you by Chap On-Site Fueling, driven by Brighton Ford, fueled by Bud Light, and fed by Sidecar Slider Bar here in Plymouth. And I will say, telling everybody about the Monster Moment is a lot easier when I hadn't just had a bite of Sidecar Slider Bar, which happened last hour. So my timing was a little bit better. All right. So I appreciate that. The food's great. Thanks for being here, Sidecar, as always. We have come to the time of the show where we introduce you to Michigan's opponent. But before we meet the UTEP football team, because I'm not sure there's a lot to meet about the UTEP football team, although the Cheeks brothers have a cool name. But we'll get to that. We're going to tell you everything that you ever wanted to know about UTEP. So buckle up. UTEP was founded as the State School of Mines and Metallurgy in 1913.
1: You're already stealing my limited material,
0: there
1: but
0: you
1: go
0: ahead. Metallurgy, yes, that's right. They officially opened the doors in 1914, and that was the name of the school till 1921.
1: Okay.
0: Then the school from 1921 through 1949 was known as College of Mines and Metallurgy of the University of Texas.
1: Uh-huh.
0: That's a mouthful.
1: That's right.
0: But not the wordiest name that they had in their history of the school. From 1948 through 1966, they were known as Texas Western College of the University of Texas.
1: Correct.
0: Again, very wordy. In 1966, when the Miners played in one of the most significant games in college football, college basketball history, they were known simply as, and I say simply, the Texas Western College of the University of Texas, El Paso. But really, they were known, Steve Clark, as Texas Western. So what happened in 1966? Pretty big game.
1: They broke the color barrier for sure, Ira. I mean, under legendary head coach Don Haskins, in which they actually made a movie about.
0: Glory Road, Josh Lucas.
1: The starting five African-American players won a national title game against an all-white, top-ranked Kentucky team led by Adolph Rupp. With Texas Western winning 72-65, it was the first time an all-black starting lineup won the NCAA title. This game shattered the racial barriers in college sports and forced schools across the American South, the ones that are the slowest to accept, to accelerate the integration of their athletic program. The story, of course, was later made into a movie called Glory Road.
0: So, a couple little footnotes on that. Do you know who the leading scorer on Pat on Rupp's runs?
1: Pat Riley
0: averaged about 20 points per game. Historically, to follow up on that game that happened in 1966, the SEC's first black athletes were in football in 1967. Yep. The first black basketball players in the SEC came in 1969. And the school, to get back to the history of the school, they went from the Texas Western and all the other. In 1967, they became known as the University of Texas El Paso UTEP, and they've had the name since 1967. Famous alumni. How many sports famous alumni can you name? How many famous alums that are in basketball? How about basketball?
1: Tim Hardaway.
0: Tim Hardaway Sr., absolutely. But he's not the best basketball player that played at UTEP. That would go to Nate Tiny Archibald.
1: Oh, that's right.
0: Antonio Davis, who played for the Pacers.
1: Yes.
0: He went there as well. And then one of the all-time greatest coaches went to UTEP. Nolan Richardson went to UTEP.
1: Okay.
0: How about
1: former Arkansas head coach?
0: Football. Don Maynard. Different Don.
1: Don Maynard. Okay.
0: But Don Maynard, another Hall of Famer. Seth Joyner. Seth Joyner was a linebacker for the Eagles.
1: Okay.
0: And then Bob Beamon, who was a track and field.
1: Well, I was going to talk about track and field because UTEP's track and field program.
0: It's like their one thing.
1: Won 21 national championships across indoor, outdoor track, and cross-country teams between 1974 to 1981.
0: That's what they had.
1: And produced dozens of Olympic athletes.
0: That's what UTEP had.
1: And then the top of my head.
0: And then Rich Beam, professional golfer, went to UTEP.
1: Okay.
0: All right, two more. Yes. Famous alums that are not in sports. One longtime newscaster, Sam Donaldson.
1: Oh, gosh.
0: And
1: went to UTEP?
0: Yeah, he went to UTEP. All right. Although I think he actually went to Texas Western.
1: Who made fun of him at Saturday Night Live? Was it Kevin Nealon?
0: I think
1: Sam
0: it might
1: have
0: been Kevin Nealon. And then the actor F. Murray Abraham, who also shares my birthday, October 24th. He went to UTEP as well.
1: He's been in a lot.
0: All right, now that you've learned everything you ever needed to know about UTEP and may forget down the road, that's okay.
1: All right.
0: Steve Clark, let's meet the 1-1 Miners football team.
1: Yep, so I got a little bit more about their football history. They started in 1914. El Paso is the host of the Sun Bowl, which is tied with the Sugar Bowl and Orange Bowl as the second oldest bowl game behind, of course, the oldest, the granddaddy of them all, the Rose Bowl. And just like UCLA plays in the Rose Bowl, UTEP plays their home games in the Sun Bowl.
0: It's a pretty cool setting.
1: The Miners, by the way, have made 8 Sun Bowl appearances, having the advantage of their home stadium for their bowl
0: game. Do you happen to know when the last one was? Because I'm guessing it was a long time ago.
1: The last time I think they were in there was like 65, something like
0: exactly.
1: that.
0: It's been a long time.
1: But they have not played in the Sun Bowl since joining the Western Athletic Conference in 1968. They would leave the WAC to become a part of the Conference USA, and this is now the first year that UTEP is in the Mountain West. What a bingo card UTEP's got in all of this. So they beat, to continue their Jekyll and Hyde stuff of jumping conferences and having success and failures, they lost their opening game to Oklahoma, who Michigan just beat, 51-0. Thinking that they were the doormats of the bottom of NCAA Division I, they won last week by a score of 51-10. The most UTEP has scored in a single game since 2016, which has got to beg, how good is Texas Southern if you're beaten, you're being beaten by UTEP? Now, last year was the first time in 25 seasons that Texas Southern ever had a winning record. That kind of gives you an indication. But it doesn't matter to Miner fans. They are sort of freaking and pumped out over scoring 51 points. Their quarterback, Earl Colson Jr., threw for only 52 yards against Oklahoma, but on the first play from scrimmage, UTEP throws an 83-yard pass and run to Cam Thomas for the score. Earl Colson Jr., he threw for 4 touchdowns and rushed for another. Thomas, who is a running back on the team, happens to be UTEP's leading receiver. Backup quarterback Raymond Moore rushed for a 79-yard touchdown pass in the final minute of the fourth quarter. Now he's the team leading rusher. So to sum up, the backup quarterback leads the team in rushing, and a running back is the team's leading receiver for UTEP.
0: So the backup quarterback, does he come in? He'll come in at some point just to run? We'll find out.
1: He may play some.
0: I'm trying to get concerned.
1: Don't be. there's a tight end and a receiver. They're leading the team in catching and touchdowns, and they're both related.
0: They're the Cheeks brothers, right?
1: Yeah, the Cheeks brothers. One guy's name is Cash. Cash Cheeks.
0: That's a pretty cool name.
1: I hope it's a nickname. I really do. And then Carver, he got a 5-yard touchdown, so Cash with 2, Carver with 1 last week. Of course, they didn't score any in week 1. Defensive end Sterling Miles, number 19 on your program, is from West Bloomfield. And if you happen to go to Michigan and Eastern Michigan games, you would have seen Sterling Miles as an Eagle. UTEP returns 2 starters on offense, 6 on defense. UTEP doesn't return any all-conference players from last year, but got 7 all-conference players from the portal, mostly from the Southland Conference and the SWAC. And they have 13 guys returning from season-ending injuries in 2025.
0: Quick research, by the way. Cash, I believe, is his given name.
1: Cash is his given name.
0: I believe it's Cash. Cash.
1: Cash Cheeks. Cash.
0: Just Cash. There's nothing else. No literature to say, like, this is his full name.
1: Or... All right. I'm not in the business of making fun of people's names. Just won't do it. All right. That is your look at your UTEP Miners and scouting the competition on this one.
0: And because they were once the College of Metallurgy, that is why they are the Miners.
1: That's right.
0: Pretty much. One final note on El Paso, Texas.
1: Yes.
0: Steve Clark, did you know that 2 players in Michigan football history are from El Paso, Texas? I'm going to guess you've
1: never heard of.
0: I'm going to guess you are very well versed in Michigan football history.
1: Yes.
0: But I'm going to guess that you do not recall Fred Townsend. He was a tackle for Michigan in 1887.
1: No.
0: Michigan went 3-0 that year, and they had a win over Notre Dame.
1: He made the train trip up.
0: Apparently.
1: Must have been a great recruiting visit.
0: Man, what a long train ride.
1: How much NIL they brought into that one.
0: And then the other one was David Ray. Do you remember David Ray? He was an end at Michigan from 1948 through 1950. El Paso isn't exactly a hotbed for recruiting, even though Texas is a hotbed for recruiting. But El Paso, not so much. The rest of the state, apparently, a lot.
1: When you got 20 Division I schools that play in the state of Texas, somebody from the Texas is going to find a school nearby.
0: Yeah, probably. I just don't think there's a lot of players in El Paso.
1: All right.
0: Listen to our wrap-up show. And again, that is everything you've ever wanted to know about UTEP.
1: And more.
0: And more. Listen to our wrap-up show after the game for the defensive play of the game, brought to you by Chap On-Site Fueling, live from Oscar's Sports and Grill in Saline, and right here on the Big 1050 WTKA. Still to come here on this show, this week in Michigan football history, key matchups, keys to the game, game predictions, and more as we count you down to Michigan versus UTEP, kicking off at 3:38 right across the street at Michigan Stadium. Stay with us. This is the Chap On-Site Fueling Countdown to Kickoff, live from the Bud Light Fitters Lounge at Joe's Garage on the Big 1050 WTKA.
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0: Welcome back to the Chap Onsite Fueling Countdown and Kickoff on the Big Ten 5th WTK, brought to you by Chap Onsite Fueling. And we made this announcement earlier this morning. It was really disappointing that we had to make this announcement, but it's some unfortunate station event news that we had to announce earlier this morning. Due to unforeseen operational challenges, we have had to postpone Grill Wars, which was supposed to be coming up this Friday. We are right now, we do not know if we will be able to bring it back this season. We're hoping we can. Stay tuned. In the meantime, don't let this stop you from visiting our friends at Champion Cuter Chrysler Jeep Dodge over in Ypsilanti. But unfortunately, we had to cancel Grill Wars, which is coming up this coming week due to some unforeseen operational challenges. So we were really disappointed to have to make that decision yesterday. And here we are. So we apologize if that was on your calendar. All those that have entered the contest, we are reaching out to the individuals that have entered into Grill Wars to make sure that they know. So disappointing news, but we move forward from here. No Grill Wars, but I'm sure we'll have a lot of fun things coming up for you in the very near future on the Big Ten 50 WTK. While we have a couple of minutes, let's check the Big Ten scores. Not a surprise, Steve Clark, that Ohio State halfway through the second quarter is up 28-0 on Kent State.
1: Yep.
0: Not a surprise that with 5.5 to go in the second quarter, Penn State is up 27-3 on Buffalo. Probably not that much of a surprise that with 5.5 to go in the second quarter, Minnesota's up 17-0 on Akron. But maybe a little bit of a surprise that 14 and change to go in the second quarter, EMU has a 7-3 lead over the Wisconsin Badgers.
1: Interesting. EMU, Eagles flying.
0: So we have that. Wow. And then coming up 2 o'clock, Southern Illinois is at Illinois. At 3:30, USC is at Rutgers. At 4, so actually an actual Big Ten. We do have, what, 2 actual Big Ten games today? Indiana's hosting Western Kentucky at 4. Iowa hosts Northern Iowa at 4. Nebraska hosts North Dakota at 7:15. Washington hosts Eastern Washington at 7:15. Michigan State is at Notre Dame at 7:30. Northwestern hosts Colorado at 7:30. And Purdue is at UCLA at 11 p.m. Eastern time. The other are the 2 actual Big Ten games. Steve, I cannot wait for next week. Like, I'm so excited for conference play to begin, not just because there's like 1,000 games that we have to mention during this week in the Big Ten and non-conference play, but the games do start to feel a little bit different. I mean, notwithstanding, most of the games in the Big Ten are Kentucky or Western Kentucky against Indiana, not Michigan against Oklahoma.
1: Right. You know, after today, it really starts to ramp up for Michigan. Of course, Iowa's going to kind of come in here, and it's going to be a rock fight, much like the Michigan-Oklahoma game. Iowa's strength is with its defense, trying to progress a little bit in their offense, but the quarterback situation there remains bleak. They have some better skill position players for the Hawkeyes this year. We'll see how that goes. And then Michigan's going to probably have a tough game going on the road, going to Minnesota before the bye week. There's something about PJ Fleck's team that they always find a way to get like 8 wins. And, they took it hard on the chin last week against Mississippi State, but that will be a kind of a tough game for Michigan going out on the road. And then after the bye week, you know, the gauntlet starts. There's, you know, Penn State, and then there's Indiana, and there's a rivalry with Michigan State. And, yes, there's a game with Rutgers.
0: I would say you skipped over Rutgers in there. Rutgers isn't part of a gauntlet.
1: No, but Michigan's offense is going to have to be able to continue to progress through the schedule, taking those baby steps necessary, and hopefully be a well-oiled machine by mid-October.
0: How much better is next week's schedule of games? So, notwithstanding that Howard is playing at Rutgers next on Friday night, take that game out. You have Northwestern, Indiana. You have UCLA, Maryland. You've got Iowa, Michigan. You've got Illinois, Ohio State. Notre Dame, Purdue is the other non-conference game, but it's a big name in there. You have Nebraska, Michigan State. You have Wisconsin, Penn State. You have the Oregon, USC game, which we talked about earlier in the show, and we have Minnesota, Washington. You talk about this week, we joked about what a difference a week makes for Michigan football and the feelings around the program. What a difference a week makes when we talk about football next week in the Big Ten, because there's actual real games outside of like maybe 1 or 2 games this week. The Virginia Tech game against Maryland is one of them, but there aren't a lot of good games this week.
1: Sounds like you just listed the group up for next week. The highlight has got to be the Oregon game going to USC, because USC under Lincoln Riley is trying to find a way to get their foot in the door of a college football playoff, and they've really been kind of left out of the conversation every year since Lincoln Riley is there. And they got an offense that seems to be running like a juggernaut at the moment, and the defense, although not outstanding, is doing well enough. This game against Oregon is big for both programs, because Oregon could potentially have 2 losses, while USC would then once again prove whether they can win a big game or lose a big game. USC's already starting conference play this week by playing at Rutgers. They should be 1-0. USC's got an injury problem with their outstanding freshman Trent Mosby being out for this game and likely out for the Oregon game. That is the highlight matchup of next week outside of Michigan and Iowa.
0: In the Big Ten, for sure.
1: Yeah.
0: And thankfully, and what we're going to start seeing really, not that we haven't seen it already, but what we're starting to really seeing next week is why college football runs through the Big Ten and the SEC. Because next week, as of things right now, things obviously can change with results this week, but most of these teams are not playing good opponents, so it's not going to have much of an impact. Next week, there are, I believe it's five games that right now both teams are ranked. And we mentioned the two in the Big Ten, Michigan, Iowa being one of them. The other are all in the SEC. Because you have Tennessee, Texas, you have Oklahoma, Georgia, and you have Texas A&M and LSU. So you have three ranked games in the SEC. You have two ranked games in the Big Ten. And it's going to... Last week was a pretty good weekend in college football. There were some really good games. And obviously we know what happened in the Ohio State and how that game played out. But we're finally going to get into the meat of the season and start getting away from so many of these manufactured buy games, money games, that teams are just taking a paycheck. And we get to really... dive deep into college football. Next week's we're going to really feel it.
1: So yeah, Michigan State hosting Nebraska, too. I mean, that's going to be a
0: the
1: big game for both programs. Nebraska's, you know, under Matt Rule's, like, I mean, when is this corner going to be turned? And if they don't win in East Lansing, they're going to, like, throw up their arms and shoulders again. It's like, look, are we – this is Nebraska. Is this going on yet again in Cornhusker land? Michigan State with a win would certainly be a boost to where Fitz's program it would be at. Some were saying that maybe, you know, Pat Fitzgerald only gets four wins. If they could, you know, start the season 3-1, I'm going to say they're losing to Notre Dame today. If they could start the season 3-1, they're well on track to where even, you know, optimists were feeling that Michigan State could be at. Penn State is hosting Wisconsin next week, and although Penn State is a double-digit favorite in this one, you know, that's going to be a little bit of a test for Matt Campbell under, you know, Big Ten competition. I think Wisconsin generally plays outstanding defense, and we'll see what, you know, what Penn State can do offensively. They lose so many players at the skill positions from last year, and, of course, most of Iowa State's best players came along with Matt Campbell to Happy Valley.
0: This conversation started because Eastern Michigan is playing at Wisconsin, and with 11:50 to go in the second quarter, Wisconsin does have the ball at midfield, but the Eagles are up on Wisconsin 7-3. So we'll keep our eye on that game, our neighbors to our east. We'll follow, keep our eye on that game as we roll through the continuation of this show here on the Big Ten 50 WTK. Listen after the show for, listen to after the game for our wrap-up show. For the gem of the game, brought to you by Lewis Jewelers, live from Oscar's Sports and Grill in Saline, and right here on the Big Ten 50 WTK. Coming up next, hour number three of this show, This Week in Michigan Football History, key matchups, keys to the game, game picks, and more as we count you down to Michigan versus UTEP, kicking off at 3:38 right across the street at Michigan Stadium. Stay with us. 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

0: Michigan football season got back on track with a huge win over Oklahoma last Saturday. The win was achieved with a dominant defense, sound special teams, and a few electric plays by Bryce Underwood. Today, the Wolverines had their final tune-up before Big Ten play begins next week. It's the Michigan Wolverines versus the UTEP Miners. Today is game day in Ann Arbor, Michigan.
1: Mateer claps his hands, takes the snap, back to pass. He's in trouble, and down he goes. It is John Henry Daly. Goes QB run here on this play. Bryce Underwood with some room. Comes to the near side. Bryce Underwood 20, 15, 10. Bryce going for the pylon. Touchdown, Wolverines. Goes QB run here on this play. Bryce Underwood with some room. Comes to the near side. Bryce Underwood 20, 15, 10. Bryce going for the pylon. Touchdown, Wolverines. Of course, they might try one from here at this point. QB run with Mateer up the middle, and he gets swarmed under in the backfield. Back to pass, stepping up in the pocket, delivers, and it's picked off. It's picked off. Going the other way is Jair Hill inside the five. Handoff, Jordan Marshall running left, fighting for the goal line. And in. Touchdown, Wolverines. Mateer takes the snap, back to pass. Wolverines bring four. He's in trouble, and down he goes. The clock is running with 10 seconds to go. Mateer getting up slowly, 6 seconds to go. Oklahoma's got to hustle. 4, 3, 2, 1. That's the ball game.
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0: 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That's Chap Oil, C-H-A-P-P, Chap Oil. And we're now 2 hours and 4 minutes until kickoff between Michigan and UTEP across the street at Michigan Stadium. Last week leading up to the game, we talked about how the Oklahoma game was going to either be a narrative-confirming game or a narrative-changing game. Well, thankfully, Sam, it was a narrative-changing game. Week two looked much different than week one.
3: Yeah, man, it's funny what a difference a week makes, because you have a fan base, not just the fan base, but the nation, asking serious questions about whether Michigan will not just, you know, be the team, be close to the team that we thought, but could they even be relevant in the Big Ten? It was a thought that this was going to be a team that wasn't a factor in any meaningful games. You're talking about Michigan being second tier. That's how serious the impression made in week one was, Steve Clark.
4: Yeah, well, add on to it. Did we make the right decision as a head coach? I mean, it was already coming up.
3: Yeah, it was already.
4: It was already. Seat gets warm real quick.
3: Yeah, and then the things about Bryce, things being said about Bryce never being what people, it's time to make the change to, you know, to, the backup quarterback is always the most, you know, popular guy. Yeah. That this was no exception. I think it had everything to do with the coaching staff having an experience with their quarterback that was only in practice, and him looking exactly like they said he looked. He looked vastly improved. Looked like he had a total grasp of the offense, right? But the adversity that would reveal where he is, they weren't able to apply that. That only comes in games. That's when you find out how he responds to the pressure, how much of the offense he's truly grasped, right? How much you can really put on his plate. And I think it took him a week to calibrate. But once they made that adjustment, Steve Clark, and I give these coaches a great amount of credit. A lot of coaches are ego-driven. They get caught up in their stuff. My stuff should... It works on paper against them. Like, it looks good on paper.
0: A schematic advantage, maybe? Yeah,
3: they just got to execute. How many times you hear coaches say, they just got to execute? To me, that's passing the buck. I mean, if they aren't... It'd be one thing if they're jumping off sides. You know, they got a bunch of penalties. If that's what you mean by they got to execute, that's the players. But if you are not able to execute the plays, like, you can't take advantage of what's there. Like, you can't, you know, the play calls and reading defenses and figuring out how the actual gameplay goes, well, that execution isn't as much on the players as it is the coach. Your execution is judged by what they can do. If you're calling things they can't do, Steve Clark, that's on you and not the players. And so they took that to heart and came up with a much different, more Bryce-friendly game plan in week two, and you saw the result.
4: Rich Rod's not very happy with you right now because you're referring to 2008 about square pegs and round holes. And so there's three things that you can do. Mentioned at the top of the broadcast, you could either be stubborn and keep doing the same things over and over again and say, we're very close, but we just need to keep working on it until we get it right. The second thing you do is you could just change house. Just flip everything upside down and say, this is what we got to do from now on. Or you make some modifications. Michigan chose to make modifications, and it looks like they read the room a little bit better about what they had and how they could use it.
3: Yeah, and to be clear, I don't think what you saw last week is a stencil for the remainder of the season. You know, that offensive plan is not the one they hope to run in week 6, week 8, week 9, certainly week 12. I think the idea is, okay, this is where Bryce is as a quarterback right now. We can't be calling a huge number of drop-back passes. We can't have the RPO load that we had in week 1. So, you know, you saw very few drop-back passes, but the ones they called, he managed all right. One RPO in the whole game, Steve, because when you call an RPO, you're putting a passing game on your quarterback, too. They lessened the load by lightening the load, by using his legs, both in the run and the pass game, by the way. It enhanced his comfort. And so when he did get in a drop-back passing situation, you saw him handle them much better. I know people are looking at the stats, but look at the decision-making. I mean, look at the flat pass that he threw to Savion Hyder on that touchdown drive, the speed option drive. He starts with a swing pass or a pass to the flat, a check down to Savion Hyder. The pass that he threw over the middle to J.J. Buchanan after a penalty for a first down. There was a block wheel that they had earlier, or in same play in the last game that he forced. This week, he pulls it down and runs it for a first down. The shot to Andrew Marshall was on the money. It was just interference. Like, there were things in the passing game that you saw, just not in the abundance that you want to see them, obviously, but you build on what we saw last week and add more each week.
0: The other thing that we said last week about how last week's game was going to be narrative confirming or narrative changing, and thankfully it was narrative changing. We said that this game today would not be able to do any of that. And today's game is not that kind of a game, Sam. Today is a different kind of a game for this team.
3: Yeah, it is. And, you know, no disrespect intended to UTEP, but this is a work on stuff game. Stuff.
0: A good
3: right?
0: reps game. Yeah, yeah. It's a good reps game.
3: You work on stuff in this week, right? And again, you got to play the game, respect the opponent, but you should be able to beat this squad.
0: They learned that a couple weeks too.
3: Yeah, this should be a three-quarter game for your starters, right? To really be able to work more of the passing game. Don't make it, as Al Borges would say, a passing circus. You don't go from last week's passing load to, you know, he's going to throw 35, 40 times in the game.
4: You don't do what Oregon did last night against Portland State?
3: I mean, if the result winds up within the framework of of calling the game plan in a way that builds gradually, if you wind up with that many points, that's what you wind up with. But you don't come into this game, I think, saying, okay, 19 passes. Like, he's going to throw 35 passes this week. You come in, you add some more to his plate, but you don't double the workload. And then you work on your running backs in the run game. And so what does that mean? That means a lot of these read plays, power read, you know, they're putting reads on a lot of stuff, zone read. Instead of that, they might run some of those same plays, but they'll take the read off and say, just give it to the running back. That's what we're going to do. And call more running back plays. That's another way to do it.
4: Well, this is the last breather a while for Michigan, too, at least until the bye week and probably up until Rutgers. Whatever goes wrong after this point will need to be cleaned up against tougher competition. Iowa, very respectable. Winning at Minnesota, that's used to 8 or 9 wins in a season, is no gimme. And then you got back-to-back ranked opponents with Penn State and Indiana. So it's critical now that they clean up whatever needs to be cleaned up now, because they're going to have to clean it up against tougher competition the rest of the way.
0: Steve, before we get to your podcast partner, the professor, since you are, of course, our big pun, the pundit.
4: Yes.
0: How about a quick game of At Least We're Not?
4: All right. At Least We're Not Boston College. All
0: but
4: right.
0: They won a game.
4: Sure, you beat Rutgers last Friday. Congrats. But The Athletic this week did a deep dive on college football rosters and declared that BC is estimated to be spending $8 to $13 million on its roster. That makes the Eagles the cheapest roster of all Power Four programs. Teams spend what they can, and apparently BC can't.
0: So, wow.
4: Writing is on the wall, and obviously.

0: En garde!
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2: Conference opener. Okay, maybe let's just not do that, okay? The Wolverines stumbled home to Ann Arbor with their tails between their legs, but there wasn't much time to sulk. Week two brought Notre Dame to the Big House and a national TV audience with Mr. Keith Jackson on the call. And guess who had taken over Michigan's number one ranking? You guessed it, the Irish. So on this day in Michigan football history, exactly 45 years ago, Bozeman faced the top-ranked Irish. And after a scoreless first quarter, quarterback Steve Smith found the great Anthony Carter, who broke loose like a penguin with a hot herring in his cummerbund for a spectacular 71-yard touchdown to give Michigan a 7-0 halftime lead. The Wolverines took control after the break. Smith found Carter again for a 15-yard score, and Lawrence Ricks added a touchdown on the ground. Smith ran one for himself. By the fourth quarter, Michigan had built a stunning 25-0 lead over the top-ranked team before Notre Dame finally scored late to make it 25-7. Butch Wolfolk powered the offense with 139 yards on the ground, while Michigan defense held the Irish to just 213 total yards. But the most meaningful moment may have come after the game. Legendary Michigan radio voice Bob Ufer was battling cancer, and Bo Schembechler dedicated the game ball of the enormous victory to his old friend. Ufer had spent decades calling Michigan football with an enthusiasm truly unknown to mankind, which naturally makes you one of the spiritual fathers of this week in Michigan football history. So go Blue, go you, beat the Miners, and for more, check out mvictors.com and wtka.com for the countdown to kickoff. This is the Professor, Greg Gulick.
3: Thank you, Duels. 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Still to come on this show, key matchups, keys to the game, game predictions, and more as we count down to Michigan versus UTEP, kicking off just after 3:30 right across the street at Michigan Stadium. Coming up next, what are Sam and C's biggest concerns through two games of the Michigan football season? Stay with us. This is the Chap On Site Fueling Countdown to Kickoff, live from the Bud Light Fitters Lounge at Joe's Garage on the Big 1050 WTK.
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0: This is Keith from Lewis Jewelers, proud partner with U of M Athletics and the official jeweler of 1050 WTKA. 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

0: Friday at 8:50 a.m. on the Michigan Insider on the Big 1050 WTK. Sam's lock for today is that Bryce Underwood will have at least 200 passing yards against UTEP. That's the lock of the week brought to you by Station 300 on Woodland and Saline. Eat, play, bowl. And we welcome you back to the Chap Onsite Fueling Countdown and kickoff on the Big 1050 WTK. 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And while we enjoyed last week's win, Sam and Steve, there is still a lot of work to be done by Kyle Whittingham and the Wolverines. So, yeah. Fellas, let's discuss some of the biggest concerns we have through two games of the Michigan football season. Mine at the top of my list is penalties.
1: Okay.
0: That's mine. Top of my list is penalties. There are many other things. Top of my list is penalties. They got to clean that up. That impacts everything.
1: And yet, the reputation of a Kyle Whittingham coach team, while it is certainly valid to point out, I guess I don't know that I'm taking it for granted, but I'm expecting that part will improve. I'm not saying it's easy, but I think it's the clearest, it's the easiest to predict improvement with, that they're going to clean up penalties, Steve.
2: 20 penalties, 170 yards last week, okay?
0: They're like 120-something out of 130-something in the nation in penalties.
2: It's towards the bottom of the nation.
0: It's the last 10 or 11, yeah.
2: The offense had two holds, two false starts, and a procedure penalty last week against Oklahoma. Defense, two face mask penalties, nearly two roughing the kicker penalties, a personal foul penalty on the Oklahoma one that gave him an automatic, and an illegal block on a guy already out of bounds. These are not very good penalties at all.
1: And I can excuse the ones that it was like, oh, man, you know, you're trying to make. I mean, the guy ran past Dom Nichols and he reached out and cut. That's not a lack of discipline thing. But there was lack of discipline.
0: But Dom Nichols was kind of unlucky.
1: Yeah, there were some that were just like the personal foul. I'm mentioning Jair's because he mentioned it as well. Anybody made up for it. But like that could have really been a killer because you let them off the hook with that penalty. I mean, they were in the shadow of their own end zone right there. So, look, I guess for me, Steve, and then I'll throw it to you, I'm looking at the running game. A lot of people are going to talk about Bryce. Right, but I think the success for Bryce, you can derive it from the growth of your run game. This all ties into the offensive line, and it ties into their entire blocking scheme. Because as we talk about the running backs and their production or lack thereof, we look up front, and you saw in week one, there are, you know, a lot of musical chairs up front. Some problems with the Rhino package, so that was not really clicking. As you got into week two, you realize that, man, that the line play actually tightened up a little bit. They were better week one to week two against a better opponent, but there were still some plays that you feel like you could have gotten more out of, but one guy keeps missing this block, and a lot of times it's not an offensive lineman, Steve. It could be an H-back or a tight end or someone on the perimeter that nullified what would be good running plays, or a running back who is taking the ball when he shouldn't take the ball on a read play, right? So they got to get that part humming, get that part clicking in an imposing way, and if they do, that's going to aid the passing game too.
2: So let's take a look at the stats for just the running backs when they get the ball. So we're taking Bryce out of the equation on this. Against Western Michigan, 59 yards on 16 carries.
0: I know last week's by heart.
2: Last week, 50 yards on 22 rushing attempts.
0: And Savion Hyder was below a yard per carry.
2: The wins mask this big problem. These are returning running backs we got. We went into the season thinking Michigan might have the best tandem in the Big Ten with Jordan Marshall and the freshman Savion Hyder. But the penalty certainly hurting drives, but 2.8 yards per carry does not cut it at Michigan. It just doesn't.
1: No.
2: Now, freshman Savion Hyder came out in the media this week. God bless him. He says, we're turning this around. And it's starting this week, and it's going that way forward. I like the attitude. We will see how it looks in the results. It can only be bad this week because whatever they do against this team, you don't know.
1: Yeah. See,
2: but the next couple of weeks, it's got to get better.
1: Man, it was, you're right. Okay, you aren't drawing grand conclusions from what they do, anything positive anyway. If they do something negative against
2: the
1: team,
2: that's my point.
1: You're drawing conclusions. But if they run the ball effectively today, it doesn't say anything about how effectively they're going to run it against Iowa. But, Steve, you got to rep success before you have it, in my opinion. I don't care who it's against, as long as it's not you, as long as it's not your team. Rep it against another team to get guys used to doing it the right way. And I think we have had several examples of different positions. And that's, you can't even just point to one position. That's why I said, talk about the offensive line. Talk about the H-back or tight ends. Talk about the running back. I mean, every single one of those have had issues in this first week. So you got to have a game where they all are clicking. Like the line is blocking well. The tight ends and H-backs are blocking well. The running backs are reading it well. If you could do that even against UTEP, to have that kind of success, to rep that success, I think that helps moving forward as you play better opponents.
0: We've talked a lot about how you can't rep game speed in practice. I don't know where you'd rank UTEP starters against Michigan scout team. I'm guessing Michigan scout team probably could win that game.
1: Mm-hmm.
0: So that's, but there is live reps. And to your point, you've gone back over the film a lot now in the last couple of weeks. There's been a lot of like 9-man football on offense.
1: Mm-hmm.
0: So what we want to see today is 11-man football, clean reps. That you're not going to draw the grand conclusion to your point, but if you see a lot of clean reps, then that at least points that they're heading in the right direction for next week, which is another narrative changing or affirming or whatever kind of game you want to talk about when they get back to Big Ten play next week. To me, this is about a good reps week because it's actually more effective than going against your scout team because your quarterback is live. So when you're doing things in the run game, you got to make reads, it's live. And so that actually is going to, and it's game, it's not simulating, it's actually in a game, but essentially you're treating it like practice.
1: Yeah, and Steve, you know this. I mean, when you can point out all these things in a win, just like week one against Western Michigan.
0: So much better to win.
1: It is so much, like, you can celebrate the win, and you can really get into accountability and practice and really get on guy, really be drilling them hard, because to take Kyle Whittingham's talking points on this, he said, hey, you got to worry about their psyche after you lose a game, certainly like Western or Oklahoma, where they're winning that game. If they had lost that game, it's like, man, what would that have done? But you won it. Now you can go and practice. You'd be like, look, guys, we are not tight. We made the adjustments to have some more success. I know we were playing against a pro front, give Oklahoma credit, but we should have been more successful. Guys got to be better on their blocks. Running back got to be better on their reads. That's going to help everything moving forward.
2: I'm sure Dan Lanning said the same thing to his Oregon Ducks team last
1: week,
2: too.
1: Correct.
2: But it didn't work.
1: And what is Steve talking about? Oregon in week one had a bad game against Boise State and got away with it and won the game. They come back the next week on the road against Oklahoma State, a team that lost to Tulsa in week one. On paper, Steve Clark, Oregon should roll this team. And they go out and they don't just get beat. They get dominant. Steve, they got dominant. If you look at the stats of that game, they got dominated
2: in that
1: game.
2: That defense gave up 554 yards to Oklahoma State.
0: Who hadn't beaten an FBS. I think they hadn't beaten an FBS team in like 2 years.
2: I know they were on a 12-game losing streak.
0: Yeah, so whatever that adds up to, it's a long time that they haven't beaten an FBS team. Listen to our wrap-up show after the game for Bring Your A-Game, brought to you by Knight Steakhouse on the Big 1050 WTK. Real quickly, before we go to break, you had a chance to have your conversation with a recruit. Tell us about it.
1: Yeah, so Mylon Griggs, Detroit Cass Tech wide receiver. He was our guest this week on Inside Michigan Recruiting.
0: The logistics of bringing the lounge and he's got to get back to where he's going.
1: Yeah, so a kid with, he's got 40 offers. You know, he's a class of 2028 guy. And people look at the rankings. Look at the offer list. Like, the scouts need to do a better job. This dude has everyone, right? And so this has been one of the maybe textbook examples of, okay, the coaching staff coming in and okay, you got to forge a relationship to kind of pick up where you were. Because I thought they had a really significant standing with him before the coaching change. And with the coaching change, he has to get to know a Micah Simon. So he talked about that process being ongoing and going really well, as a matter of fact, and said, you know, he loves his coaching style. They already have a rapport. He likes that Michigan is close to home. But what does a wide receiver want to see?
0: The ball. Blocking?
1: A wide receiver wants to see the ball in the air. He wants to see some passes, right? We had DeAndre Bidden on last week from Harper Woods, one of the top 50 players in the country, top receivers out there. He said, I want to see him throw the ball. Now, he didn't see it last week. Mylon said, listen, they had to do what they had to do to win the game. I get that. And he said, I even get today, it's wet out here. He said, this is not really a passing game, smart passing kid. Game type of day.
3: Smart kid.
1: So he said, I want to see them play good football. I want to see some passes, but I want to see them play crisp football, disciplined football, and we'll go on from where we are right now, where he's probably going to be narrowing his list down to maybe about 10 in the next couple of months, and then his decision is at least 7-8 months out. So this staff, I say all that to say they have a chance to continue building and growing this relationship.
3: Any other visitors of note on a day like today?
1: Yeah, so you're going to have some guys. So we were looking at the quarterbacks. We were going to have one of the quarterback recruits from Texas. I'll get it on the other side. I'll give you a couple names on the other side.
3: All right, we'll pick up that conversation on the other side of the break, along with key matchups and keys to the game as we count down to Michigan versus UTEP, kicking off at 3:38 right across the street at Michigan Stadium. This is the Chap On-Site Fueling Countdown and Kickoff, live from the Bud Light Fitters Lounge at Joe's Garage on the Big 1050 WTKA.
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0: Sunday morning from 9 to 10 o'clock for the Michigan Insider's Monday Morning Quarterback Hour, brought to you by Golden Limousine, and you'll hear it on the Big 1050 WTKA and on the WTKA app. Welcome back. Chap On-Site Fueling, countdown to kickoff here on the Big 1050 WTKA, brought to you by Chap On-Site Fueling, driven by Brighton Ford, fueled by Bud Light, and fed by Sidecar Slider Bar in Plymouth. And guys, it is time for key matchups and keys to the game, but before we do that, Sam, visitor list for who is coming to the game today, recruiting-wise.
1: Yeah, so the main ones, and this was a kid that we were going to maybe try to have in, but, you know, to do that, they got to be in time for the segment, right? So if a kid is coming all the way from Coppell, Texas, well, he might not be getting in time to make it over to us. He has to go right over to the game. But Carter Zingelman, a four-star quarterback in the class of 2028. Four stars, according to 24/7 Sports, number six quarterback in the class. 76 is overall, number nine, according to the 24/7 Sports composite. Carter Zingelman is here as a visitor. We mentioned Mylon Griggs, of course, before we came on. Another four-star, Mylon Griggs, Detroit Cass Tech wide receiver. Another four-star player here on campus today, Skylar Alston. From Cardinal Gibbons High School in Raleigh, North Carolina, 6'2", 210 pounds. Another four-star player, a number 11 linebacker in the country, 204 overall, according to 24/7 Sports. Those are the headliners this week to look out for. So Carter Zingelman, Skylar, and one more from Harper Woods, A.J. Henley, an athlete from right here in the state of Michigan. Two-way player that the Wolverines are high on. He's in today as well.
0: You said Zingelman. I smell an NIL deal with Zingelman. I smell it. That would be a great idea. All right, guys, key matchups, keys to the game today.
2: Don't give UTEP hope. They want to come in here, prove they belong, frustrate Michigan like they did Western. Absolutely destroy them from the get. Okay, that's key number one. Number two, reduce the penalties. Iyer talked about it earlier. The 10-yarders or more kill drives. In fact, the 5-yarders kill drives on this offense so far, but they've extended possessions for the opponent's offense as well. Show that you have a conventional run game, okay, with Marshall and Hyder. These guys over the summer figure to be amongst the best in the Big Ten, but right now they're averaging just 2.8 yards per carry. And I want to see Andrew Marsh have a game.
1: Yeah.
2: Let's not forget about this guy. It's not just J.J. Buchanan. Let's see Andrew Marsh so that Michigan can prove that they have two receivers. Show Iowa that you're playing next week, that you have a multidimensional offense. Make it challenging for the Hawkeyes defense. Give them more to prepare for. Iowa's offense coming along too. This feels like another Oklahoma type game coming up a week from today. But they feature a stronger running back and will utilize the tight end more than even Rocky Beer's 6 catches for 94 yards.
1: Yeah, great stuff, Steve. I would start with something very, very specific, but it applies generally. This has to be a more disciplined game for Michigan across the board. That goes into penalties. That goes into the 9 and 10 man football that Ira was talking about. You need a clean football game this week to show the kind of progress that we need to see in the areas where they need it most. You talk about the running backs. There were opportunities in the first two games, the last game especially, and that's a damn good defense that they faced. There was more meat on the bone than they got off of it. But a guy misses his blocking assignment. A running back doesn't read it right. The line gets a penalty and calls a play back. That is stalling, is stunting the growth. So that needs to be clean. And then that leads into the progress you want to see from Bryce. Look, I the original question to Ira, we were talking about this. I said, you know, lock of the week, should I just go for he's going to have more passing yards? Because that's a lock. That's he's going to hit
0: 111
1: that.
0: 111 last week.
1: He's going to hit that. Just like it was a lock, they were going to rush for more yards in week two than week one. That would have been easy. But he needs to have 200 yards passing in this game, Steve, to show the kind of progress that you want to see from them before they face a, no disrespect intended, but a real opponent like in Iowa, for instance, coming up the next week. You got to be able to, don't make it a passing circus. I'm not looking for 35 passes in this game. But, you know, 25, 30 in this contest with some more, ooh, with some more drop back, between 25 and 30 with more drop back passes in there. I think that is well within reason for this opponent and showing growth in the passing game while also working the running backs like we were talking about.
0: And when you guys are talking about working the running game, Sam, what I think we really need to see today, because again, we're trying to be as polite as possible about the opponent, but things that they were not as successful doing last week, where the pullers aren't getting in front of the blockers and the blockers aren't having the patience. Those things, it doesn't matter who your opponent is. Those are not opponent specific. Having patience in the run game to let those blocks take place. That's a big part of it. Maybe Evan Link comes back today to see a little bit of a guard rotation to solidify the interior part, but also the combo blocks and getting to the next level. All the little things that will make this offensive line as good as they expect 100%. To be. We can see that kind of stuff today because these are just reps.
1: 100%.
2: When Oklahoma beat UTEP in week one 51-0, they only ran 58 plays. So if Michigan's going to pass the ball 25 to 30 times, you think the running backs are only going to get...
1: Well, they weren't sustaining drives.
0: They just had big plays, yeah.
1: Yeah, so can Michigan... If they got a bunch of big plays... How many points?
0: 51.
2: 58 plays in a 51-0 game.
1: Yeah. If it's 51-0, there's a bunch of explosive plays, Steve. They'll have the yardage. I don't expect them to score 50 points in this game. But can they get in the 30s in this contest and get... Look, 200 yards passing is not a lot of yards.
0: Could you imagine averaging...
1: It's not a lot of yards.
0: Could you imagine averaging nearly a point per play in football?
2: Yeah, that's why I brought it up. That's why I brought it up when
0: Oregon
2: Oklahoma...
0: Oregon had to have done it last
2: when
0: night.
2: When Oklahoma came here, that's why I brought it up.
0: Yeah,
2: I mean,
0: Oregon had to have done it last night.
2: Oh, 84. Yeah. Yeah. More points than...
0: plays run.
1: And how about this? It should be a three-quarter game for the starters.
2: Yeah.
1: This should be a depth game.
2: Yeah.
1: They're few and far between in this schedule, but the timing of it, where we are in the season, this is an ideal opportunity to sort of expand the rotation a bit by giving those guys some meaningful reps in the fourth quarter.
0: Yeah, guys that you're going to need in October, November, they need some reps now that they aren't that experienced yet. Absolutely. Because some of the depth that we've talked about leading up to the season isn't quite where they want it to be yet, so this is a game.
2: Well, this game's getting more and more interesting.
0: There you go. We're giving it some reason. Some value.
2: Look, you need to improve running back reps. You need to prove that you can pass the ball. And you need to prove that the subs get some playing time so they have some injury. How much can you accomplish?
1: Well, you prioritize. Obviously, the priority is disciplined football, running game.
2: Okay.
1: Add to the drop back passing or quarterback passing.
0: And
1: menu.
0: Get those guys off the field.
2: So yeah. I would guess there's going to be probably 35 to 40 carries from the running game.
0: Definitely possible on a day like today, and maybe 15 or 20 passes.
1: Yeah, and if you can get 65 to 70 plays, hey, we're in that mix. We're in that sweet spot.
0: Join me after the game for the Retirement Income Solutions wrap-up show. I will be live at Oscar Sports and Grill in Saline. 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Coming up next, Sam and Steve predict Michigan versus UTEP against the spread. 34.5 is the number we're going to be using. Stay with us. This is the Chap Onsite Fueling Countdown to Kickoff, live from the Bud Light Fitters Lounge at Joe's Garage on the Big 1050 WT.
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0: Welcome back to Chap On-Site Fueling Countdown to Kickoff on the Big 1050 WTK, brought to you by Chap On-Site Fueling, driven by Brighton Ford, fueled by Bud Light, and fed by Sidecar Slider Bar in Plymouth. And it's time for Sam and Steve to make a prediction on the game. And this game is, they are picking Michigan against the College of Mines and Metallurgy. And it is a 34.5-point spread. So Steve Clark and Sam Webb, with that being said, Michigan or UTEP, the College of Mines and Metallurgy, who you got?
1: Well, I think in this game, we were kind of just going over how this game is kind of work out. You look at the weather as a factor in here. I think Michigan is going to pound the rock, and they're going to work on that running game, which actually may be more crucial than the passing game is at this point, because you proved in the Oklahoma game you can exchange the ball behind the line of scrimmage and not throw too many interceptions that way, right? So we hope that this is not their entire offense for the rest of the season, but I think they're going to try to concentrate on running in between the tackles, not going around the ends east-west, but actually trying to work through the tackle positions in between the tackles, get some yardage that way, and I think they're going to pound it to death and see what happens there and get their reps in. Second of all, then I think they tried the passing, and then the third, they're going to try to get in as many subs in as possible into the fourth quarter if they allow it. I'm not sure UTEP is going to provide much of an offense. They do have speed in their arsenal and a quarterback who is a dual threat guy. He can run and pass the ball, but it's a very unusual team that scored no points in the first week, 51 points in the second week, and their leading rusher is a receiver, and their leading rusher is a backup quarterback, and their leading receiver is a running back. Very, very odd, very, very strange. I'm going to look at Michigan's offense in the wet weather, pounding the rock. I don't think they're going to be as explosive as one might think going into this week. I'm going to have Michigan in this one by a score of 37-6.
2: Yeah, I'm in the same sort of wheelhouse as far as score is concerned. I think Michigan is going to be much better offensively, but what we're calling for is for them to be methodical. And that really doesn't cater to, you know, rolling up the point. If I felt confident Michigan was going to score in the high 40s, I'd say they cover easy. But because they're going to be pounding the rock, really working and emphasizing the running game, shortening the game, and if they are successful en route, I think that lends itself to playing some backups more later in the game, which might be conducive to giving up a field goal or something like that, or maybe even a touchdown. So I just don't think the point mix is such that they'll cover a 34.5-point spread. That's really, really high. I got Michigan winning this game, Ira, 40-7.
0: All right, so just a little update on the weather. It is just lightly raining right now, and it looks like it could be a little bit of light rain between now and, say, 6 o'clock, but it should be evacuating the area, so we keep our fingers crossed that it'll be fairly dry, relatively speaking, out there while we as we get ready for the game coming up in a little over an hour and 15 minutes from now across the street at Michigan State, and we have a moment. We want to get another check-in on that score from Wisconsin. Remember when it was 7-6 or 7-3? Yeah. It's 31-7 Wisconsin.
1: Okay.
0: So
1: right.
0: Eastern had a lead on that one, 7-3 for a while.
1: Eastern and Michigan had a strong start against Michigan State, too, and you saw what happened.
0: Yeah, they gave up 28 points in the second quarter, okay. And they're down 31-7.
1: Right. Well, Wisconsin got mad. You know, credit those Big Ten coaches like Luke Fickell and Dan Lanning taking it out on the teams that they can. Congrats.
2: Hey, man.
0: That's why you needed, that's why they needed a game like last week for Michigan, so you have a real opponent to get back on track.
2: Right.
0: And have a game like today, which
2: that's how
0: it's
2: should
0: not
2: work.
0: Do it.
2: And listen, that Oregon experience, I was like, look, not even me who has not been as high on Oregon as most people, that sent the message that it's no small feat to take a subpar performance and to really drill into one that you win anyway, and really drill into your team improvement. Michigan was able to do that in a really tangible way. And the egg that Oregon laid, I mean, it was a mess. We talked so much about the Ohio State game and the choke job down there, but that was against Texas, right? This was a choke job against a team that lost to Tulsa in week one, and it wasn't close. 550 yards to like 280? If I told you one team was going to have 550 yards, the other was going to have 280 between Oregon and Oklahoma State, nobody would have said Oklahoma State would be the team with 550. That's exactly what happened.
1: If I told you that the Big Ten would be 1-2 against the SEC and Michigan would be the victor, I think I'd be forced off the air.
0: Yeah, and we also don't care if the rest of the Big Ten, in the grand scheme of things, I don't care if the rest of the Big Ten loses, as long as Michigan keeps on winning. And I'm really excited, as we were discussing, Steve, earlier, I'm really excited to get through this week. Because next week, the Big Ten slate picks up, the SEC slate picks up, and college, well, there is a really good game tonight, obviously, but the college football slate of games just gets better. This is like the last, I think, of these weekends, except for with the second to last week when the SEC has all their cupcake games. It's the last week where we're like not really excited about a game, whether it's the game here or just not a great, exciting weekend of college football. This is the last one. Next weekend is going to be good stuff. Cannot wait to get there. But first of things first, Michigan against UTEP's coming up in a little bit. Big day of football ahead. I want to thank Chap On-Site Fueling, Brighton Ford, Bud Light, Sidecar Slider Bar in Plymouth, and the rest of our great sponsors. Thanks to Madison, Derek, and the promotions team here inside the lounge. Of course, game day MVP, Matt the Ms. Missler, back inside the Big Ten 50 WTK studios. And I want to thank my guys, Sam Webb and Steve Clark. And thanks to all of you for listening to today's edition of the Chap On-Site Fueling Countdown and Kickoff right here on the Big Ten 50 WTK. In about an hour, actually, in what, an hour and 13 and a half minutes, at 3:38, Michigan hosts UTEP in the Wolverines' final tune-up before Big Ten play begins next week. Enjoy the game, everybody. I will talk to you after the game on the Retirement Income Solutions wrap-up show. Join me live at Oscar's Sports and Grill in Saline. We always have a great party, and there's a lot of games to watch. It's not a sexy slate, except for the LSU game later on against Mississippi. That's a great one, but we're going to be watching a lot of football. We'll be talking football, having a great time at Oscar's after the football game today. So join me at Oscar's. It's presented by Modelo, and you can hear it after the game right here on the Big Ten 50 WTK. Enjoy the game, everybody. Be loud, be proud, and as always, go Big!

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2: It helps a lot because it shows who we can really trust with depth. Our young guys really showed out today, especially Tariq Boney. I think that's needless to say, but you know, I'm proud of those guys for sure.
3: Congratulations on a win.
2: Yes, sir. Thank you.
4: Again, that's Jonah Le'ea, who had that pick six on the wide receiver screen that failed. The big man grabbed it and sauntered 6 yards into the end zone for the touchdown. You mentioned Tariq Boney, who had quite the game as well for Michigan. A lot of players played. A lot of players got snaps. Boney had a nice game. As we go right back downstairs, he's our next guest.
5: You had an opportunity today to make some plays. Talk about your mentality and what it took in order to be successful out there.
6: For me, just stay ready. I know we got a loaded DN room, so just staying ready at all times. And when my name called, making a play, that's just my mentality.
5: In the second half, it seemed like the defense really turned it up. What was said in order to make that happen?
6: We just got to play our brand of football. We came out flat, and we know what the standard is, so we got to uphold it. That's it.
5: There was a lot of plays made by you. Is there something that you saw from the Miners offensive line that you knew you can take advantage of?
6: I just trusted the game plan. We talked about it all week in practice, and we, you know, repped it all week in practice, so going out to execute it was, you know, second nature.
5: Congratulations on the win.
6: Yes, sir. Thank you.
4: And that's Tariq Boney. He had four tackles, a sack, 1.5 TFLs, and he was credited with 2 quarterback hits. As Michigan wins 52-17, that defense in the second half didn't even allow 30 total yards by the Miners. 35-point win. We'll hear from one more Michigan player. Wrap things up next. 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
4: Welcome back one final time to the SeatGeek postgame show. Michigan victors 52-17 over UTEP to close out the non-conference. Let's head back down into the locker room. One final time, we'll stay on the defensive side of the football. Jason Avant with Eno Etta.
5: Eno, the defense seemed like they just shifted everything in the second half. What was the difference between the first and the second half?
6: I think, you know, it was just mindset. We knew what we were doing wasn't up to par, so we just had to come out, you know, with a different type of mindset. You know, like, the team's going to go as we're going to go. You know, and when offense needs us to step up, you know, we have to. So, you know, that was the biggest thing.
5: How exciting was it for you to see Tariq Boney and other guys go out there, Polly and all those guys, go out and make some noise for the defense?
6: Man, it was great. I mean, these are guys that have been wrecking, you know, all fall camp. You know, freshman guys that have been, you know, getting marks from the coaches. So it's like, man, to see freshmen going out there, it's, you know, it's rare to play as a freshman, you know, and let alone make

0: place. You know what I mean? So for them to go out there and do that, you know, made me proud, you know, as a, you know, an older guy, you know, that's kind of been on there, you know, busting their chops a little bit. You know what I mean? So, you know, that was definitely great to see.
1: Last thing, how does a win like this and multiple wins strung together prepare you for the Big Ten season?
0: You know, I think it just builds confidence. You know, we got a lot of young guys that are playing and, you know, like getting their first, you know, plays in before, you know, we get to the Big Ten, you know, confidence boosters, you know, that's just great. So we just got to keep level heads, you know, 3-0, you know, we got to go 1-0 every week. That's what the coaches tell us, 1-0 every week. You know what I mean? So we just got to keep doing that. And then, you know, we'll continue to keep shining.
1: Congratulations on the win.
0: Yeah. Thank you. Appreciate it.
2: 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Wolverines 3-0 on the year after the win this afternoon over the Miners. And now all Big Ten play from here on out. Nine-game trek begins with the completion of the season-opening four-game homestand. A doozy right off the bat. Iowa comes to town. They're in the top 20. That is a 3:30 kick from the Bakehouse. 3:30, our coverage begins on the network. Same time as today, 2:30. Of course, before then, we do have the next edition of Inside Michigan Football, as always, Monday night from 7 to 8, and loads of content every day on the MGO Blue podcast feed. Again, our final tonight from the Bakehouse, Michigan defeats UTEP by a final of 52-17. Thanks to our producer and engineer, Tony Butler. Now, for Doug Karsh, John Jansen, Jason Avant, Brian Bush, Jack Miller, and our entire crew, this is Rob Joyce saying so long. We'll talk to you Monday.
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over UTEP. Michigan now 3-0 on the season, and just like that, the Michigan Wolverines have played a quarter of their season. The first three games are under their belt. The non-conference slate is concluded, and they are 3-0. The first half was a little bit disjointed, maybe a few too many mistakes in the first half, but Michigan came out of the locker room for the third quarter better than they had in either of the first two contests of the season. They seized control of the game early in the third quarter, and Michigan pulls away to win 52-17. Despite how close it was for the first 25 or so minutes, by the end we were actually spread watching, because the spread was 34.5 or 35.5. If you had it at 35.5, you might have been on the wrong side of it. But it came in, Michigan wins by 35, because Celine's own Tommy Carr threw his first collegiate touchdown pass, and Michigan covered the 34.5 line, because Tommy threw a nice pass as we watched CJ, his brother, on TV as Notre Dame is playing Michigan State. Steve and I were talking before the show. We were hanging out with Steve Clark between the game and the show, and we were having a little post-game toast, as you would, and we're like, Michigan's 3-0. And so I said, can't be better than 3-0 through three games. So Steve, of course, he correctly replied what I was thinking but didn't say, but they could look better. So that's what we're going to be talking about most of this week, including here on the Retirement Income Solutions wrap-up show live from Oscars. We are presented by Modelo. Our guy Troy from Modelo is here in the back of the room, and he's got koozies, he's got floppy hats, he's got, I think, some other stuff back there, and he's got Modelo and Block M's on there for you, so some cool Michigan swag. When we're here at Oscars, which is after every Michigan home game, that's not a night game, after every Michigan home game, so again, we'll be here next week following the game against Iowa. We'll be here every time. Come on down post-game on your way out of town, or if you're in town, just come on down for dinner for a post-game meal here at Oscars. We are presented by Modelo for the Retirement Income Solutions wrap-up show on the Big 1050 WTKA. The fact is, against an inferior opponent in UTEP, Michigan came out a little slow, but after Savion Hyder's second quarter fumble and UTEP's ensuing touchdown, Michigan, as they probably should have for the entirety of the game, Michigan absolutely dominated from that point on. If you've listened to this show regularly over the years, you know that I love a really colorful drive chart. And that's what this game was, because, again, Michigan opened the game. They actually had a nice possession to open the game. They were moving the ball a little bit, and then they had a fumble. You cannot put the ball on the ground. We will be talking about that, obviously, on the show. They had two fumbles in the game. The next possession, they went 3-and-out. I think I threw the glass. I think I heard some boo birds coming down a little bit. It was a pretty rough drive, 3-and-out. The next drive, they have a really nice touchdown drive. The next possession is when Savion Hyder puts the ball on the ground. And from that point forward, after the touchdown by UTEP gave UTEP a 14-7 lead, Michigan went touchdown, field goal, touchdown, touchdown, touchdown, touchdown, and they had one final possession, and they were taking a knee. So Michigan scores in their final six possessions. They scored on 7 of 8 possessions. They're 7 of their last 8 possessions in the game, but they had that fumble in there. Very discouraging when you see some of the little things, and maybe not just little things, that will get to you. So over the course of the show, we'll be discussing what impacted this game, but even more so, we'll be discussing about moving forward, because UTEP is an overmatched opponent, and Michigan eventually in the second half handled them the way they were supposed to as an overmatched opponent, and we're looking forward to next week when Big Ten play begins. That's when the game's probably similar to last week, but the games really get going next week, because that's when the first championship drive is on, as you're fighting for a Big Ten championship game. One of that is next week against Iowa. Coming up on the show, we will get to the drive of the game brought to you by Brighton Ford. We will get to the offensive play of the game brought to you by Bud Light. We'll get to the gem of the game brought to you by Lewis Jewelers, as well as the defensive play of the game brought to you by Chap On-Site Fueling. Later on in the show, we'll also get to the design of the game brought to you by Chelsea Lumber, and Bring Your A Game brought to you by Knight's Steakhouse. So injuries. Once you start the season going, you start to get a little bit of concern about injuries. I know, like, you could ask any coach, probably just about any sport. Once the season gets going, bangs in, you know, you get a little bit of bumps and bruises here and there. You get banged up. Injuries are going to happen. Your strength and conditioning staff, your training staff, they're worth every cent that they get to get your guys healthy, to try to keep them healthy. But Michigan came into the game with no Andrew Sprigg. So they had Evan Link at left tackle. They had Blake Frazier at right tackle. They played without Zeke Berry. So Shamari Earls had his first career start as a sophomore. And you actually saw the impact of that. Early on in the game, the shuffled offensive line was struggling to get pushed. What they really were struggling to do is get to the linebackers. Because what you're trying to do is you get the initial blocks, and then you're passing guys off or kicking them out and getting to the next level. And Michigan's blockers could not get to the second level. They could not get to the linebackers. So you're seeing 2-yard runs, 3-yard runs, maybe getting hit in the backfield or right around the line of scrimmage. They did eventually start to wear UTEP down over the course of the game, as they should. That's not necessarily anything that's going to help you to really see what's going to happen, being what's indicative in the future.
what we saw from the line today is not going to cut it against Iowa or Minnesota or Penn State or Indiana, right, going through the season. You get the point. Jim Harding needs his guys to get to help him live up to his reputation. He's a very good offensive line coach. He's one of the best offensive line coaches in America. He had 2 first-round draft picks last year. He's the guy. They're still trying to gel as a unit, and in particular at the interior of the offensive line, they need to get a little bit more push. And just in general about reestablishing the offensive line, when it's a run play, and if run play starts at the 20-yard line at your own 20, well, your guys are dry blocking. You want them to get out to the 22 or the 23 and move guys around. We heard so much about the strength and conditioning program in the offseason that they're stronger and they're going to be moving guys around, and we haven't seen it to that level yet. We need those guys to move more guys around. There were some plays where they just weren't getting helmet on helmet, and they just weren't getting singular guys, and there were a lot of free runners at times early in the game. It did get to get clean, started to get cleaned up as the game progressed. Some of that is Michigan cleaning up, and some of that is Michigan's just better than UTEP, and they were going to overmatch them at some point in time. But the offensive line is a work in progress. It's got to continue to get better. It's not where we thought it would be at this stage of the season. Hopefully what we saw in the late in the second quarter and into the third quarter, obviously some of that is wearing UTEP down, and some of that is that maybe a little bit more cohesion and a little bit more of what we talked about.